0: Tavis Smiley, and as you well know, that is Freddie Jackson. We are playing the best of Freddie Jackson all 3 hours of our program today. We just announced breaking news in our first hour today that the family of Freddie Jackson has announced that he made his transition last night. Freddie Jackson gone at the age of 70. His transition last evening. No cause of death at the moment. But what a career. What a body of work. What a catalog. Freddie's got some hits. And so we're going to play some of the best of Freddie Jackson as we move through this program all 3 hours. I read in the first hour the full statement from his family. We've lost another great artist. And there you have it. So we are pulling and praying for the Freddie Jackson family. Announcements in the coming days about arrangements, they say, and how to honor his legacy. But tragic news to share that Freddie Jackson is gone. In this hour, Commissary Casey Gerald, New York Times bestselling author, New America Fellow. His latest book out now is called The Great Refusal, A New Vision of Resistance. We'll talk about in this hour why joyous dissent and a stunning vision is a survival guide to a society in crisis. Glad to have Casey on this hour. And by the way, we'll talk to D.L. Hughley in the third hour. His memoir is out. It's called Charlie's Boy. I've written a few books myself, and so I know around September, a lot of books drop. There are two or three major points in the year when books drop, and September is one of those months. And so how blessed are we to have Casey Gerald in this hour and D.L. Hughley in our next hour. Good to have you on, Casey. How are you doing, sir? Congrats on the book.
1: Well, listen, I'm so glad to be with you. It's kind of like, meeting one of your heroes, man. You know, I feel like growing up, if it wasn't Oprah, I was listening to somebody interviewing, you know, it was you, man. You know, so this is a real honor. And, you know, you say we lost a great artist in Freddie Jackson. And that's true. I'm sure it's even more true for my parents and aunts and uncles today.
0: Yeah.
1: But we gained a great soul, man. You know, I've been these past 6 months, my sister and I have been taking care of our grandmother on hospice. Mm. And, you know, she's right downstairs right now. And we talk all the time. My grandmother and I, she's 90. She'll be 91 if she makes it to February. You know, death is just a change of clothes, man. So we pray for Freddie's family. We pray for comfort for them. We pray for peace for them. We pray for his transition. We pray for all those who he touched. But we pray that we get the understanding that's so deep, it's undeniable that he's there. Mm. We just got to say hello and find him in his new clothes, you know, in that way.
0: No, that's powerful. Each of us has to do that dance with mortality. None of us gets out of here alive. But since you went there, let me follow you. I am always fascinated by the backstory. And we are who we are because somebody loved us. Your mama, your daddy, and if your mom and daddy weren't around, somebody. But every one of us, we are who we are because somebody loved us. Tell me about your grandmother.
1: I'll tell you about my grandparent, both of my grandmothers. My grandmother, Dorothy, who's right downstairs. Mm-hmm. Okay. It's very interesting. I think about my two grandmothers. My grandmother, Dorothy, she's my mother's mother, and she's from a little town called Massey Lake, Texas, which is close to Palestine, if anybody's been here. And for those who are aware of global affairs, I'm not pronouncing it wrong. It's genuinely called Palestine. It's not Palestine. We don't have anything to do with the conflict, though, of course, it's very serious. I'm very much in tune with that. Mm-hmm. The thing that I've been thinking about most as it relates to her is a few years ago, this would have been during the pandemic, she asked me to try to help her find her father's people. Her dad was murdered when she was 6 months old. Mm. And he was not from Massey Lake. He had come from somewhere else. And so she never knew where, and she never met any of his people. And she got real intent about me finding him. And so I started trying to do some ancestry research, and to make a long story short, he was from this town that's right on the Louisiana-Texas border. And he came from a line of people that included a guy, Gilbert Macklin, who helped start the Democratic Color, Colored Democratic Club of Shreveport, Louisiana.
0: Hold that thought. This story is going to be good. It's getting rich. Whenever you ask about somebody's parents or somebody's grandparents, and I love that he actually knows the story. But again, we are who we are because somebody loved us, and I love delving into these backstories. I got the hour. We're going to get to the book, Trust and Believe. It's called The Great Refusal, A New Vision of Resistance, and I love the vision that Casey Gerald is going to share when I get to it, but I ain't done with his grandmama yet, so stay with us. 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

0: I hate to step on Freddie Jackson. He sounds awfully good. In case you have not heard as yet, Freddie Jackson passed away last night, age of 70. His family made a statement earlier today. I read that statement earlier in today's program. Won't read it again now, maybe in the third hour. But we have lost the great Freddie Jackson. And talk about a corpus, a catalog, some hits. Have You Ever Loved Somebody? Great song from Freddie Jackson. In this hour, we are joined by Casey Gerald. The book is called The Great Refusal, A New Vision of Resistance. And I asked him about his grandmother. He referenced his grandmother, Grandma Dorothy, who is literally downstairs from where he is right now in his home. She is now 90, will be 91 if she makes it to February, and they are taking care of his grandmother in hospice right about now. And when he raised that after my saying that Freddie Jackson made his transition, it just sort of jumped out at me. I said to Casey, and I said to all of you, that every one of us is who we are because somebody loved us. And I'm always fascinated by the backstory of who loved you into your being. You didn't birth yourself. You didn't bathe yourself. You didn't change yourself. You didn't educate yourself. None of us are self-made. I hate that phrase, he's a self-made millionaire. No, he's not. Ain't nobody self-made. None of us makes ourselves. We are made by all the people who pour into us. It's our duty, our obligation, our responsibility to take care and to look out for those who poured into us when we were young, when they are now chronologically gifted and doing their own dance with mortality. So I asked Casey, tell me more about his grandmother, Dorothy, downstairs and where he's sitting right now for this live conversation. He was starting to tell me that his grandmother had asked him to do some research, and he was doing some research, and you found out something about her father, and you were at the point of telling me some Democratic Party group he formed, which I found fascinating, given that we are weeks away from Election Day. Pick the story up there, Casey, and keep pushing forward for me.
1: Yes, and I'm going to land this plane real fast. Don't worry. I'm gonna pull it back to Freddie, and I'm gonna pull it to that running fight that you and Dr. Angelo had for years over love and courage.
0: Okay? Oh Lord!
1: I'm just gonna sign. I'm gonna sign post you. Okay. So in the research of finding these people, and one of the lines of these folks, they go all the way back to free people of color in Virginia. In the antebellum period of the United States, okay? And you see these registers, 1850, they've got to do a register every year. If you're free, you've got to register. And they put down a 5'9", yellow skin, scar on the left index finger. Okay, you start to imagine these people. Mm-hmm. And then I come across the record of a case that I haven't verified. I want to be sure, try to run me out of town. But I'm almost positive that this record is going to prove out, of a Louisiana State Supreme Court case in the early 1900s, early 20th century, where there had been an issue. My grandmother's, it would have been her great-great-grandparents, had married on a plantation in Georgia. And then they came west to this little town of the Texas-Louisiana border. They died. They had property when they died. They left their property to their children. Well, of course, the fight became, there became a legal fight. How can they bequeath any property to descendants if they were not even human beings when they were married? Mm. So this whole case around it. So how's this tying into love? Okay. How is this tying into my grandmother? We are aware of the people like my grandmother who sacrificed for us in our infancy at 5, at 15. You know, my grandmother cleaned houses for $60 a day to feed me and my sister, which makes this hospice situation a total, though it's exhausting and very trying, is never a burden in the way of leading to resentment. It is an honor to be of service to one who sacrificed so much. But I don't want us to stop there. Those people Grandpa Gilbert and his father and his great-grandfather with the yellow skin and the 5'9 stature and the scar on the left index finger, their love, their refusal to die, their prayers and blessings on us, their protections of us beyond this body and beyond this plane, that's love too. Mm. And I was just talking to Morgan Dixon yesterday, co-founder of Girl Trek, who's now living in Ghana, and we were talking about why we need better love songs now. We black people, we need my niece is 21. I'm like, girl, you got no good love songs. You know, you need, you don't know how you love if you ain't got no good song to tell you something about. And so I'm so grateful to people like Freddie. You know, I think about listening to Music Soul Child when I was in high school and be like, oh, okay, that's what I'm supposed, you know. So the music is not just entertainment. The music is soul instruction of love, because as you and Maya put so brilliantly, it's unclear whether you can do the love thing without the courage, and whether you can do the courage thing without the love. They're both very, very impossible, it seems. So anyway, that's my grandmother is of that type, and I'm grateful that she raised me and us in an environment that was practically segregated, Tavis. Mm. It sounds bizarre to say in 2026, but one of the greatest gifts I've ever been given is that my parents and grandparents raised me in a practically segregated black community. Mm.
2: First of all, you're a great storyteller, which does not surprise me, given your amazing writing in this book, The Great Refusal, A New Vision of Resistance. I'm working my way into it. Trust and believe. This is why I do these hour conversations. I need time to unpack this stuff sometimes. So he's a great storyteller, number one. But number two, I'm so glad I asked about your grandmother, because I didn't know all that was in the offing, that you would share all of that with us. And I love, thirdly, you see how good he is. You know, he tied that thing up nicely, put a bow on it, tied it back to Freddie Jackson, brought back Maya Angelou. He's good at what he does. I'm in trouble if he ever decides to be a talk show host. I'm in trouble. He knows how to do it.
1: You're listening to you. I've learned all your moves. You know, I'm like Kobe and MJ. You know.
2: Yeah, I know. You worked that thing out, man, beautifully. let me go back though, because you keep teasing me with these statements, man. Let me go back to. I'll get to the book, I promise. But when you say one of the greatest gifts was that your parents and your grandparents raised you in a practically segregated town, how is that a gift? You said it, and you knew I was going to ask you to unpack it, so go for it.
1: Well, how was it a great gift? First off, it never occurred to me that I was inferior. Mm. I knew I was in trouble just by being black in America. I was also telling Morgan Dix yesterday, I said, you know, in fifth grade, we had to watch Mississippi Burning. You know, I mean, it was, we knew our history. They'd always say, we have to know our history. Our teachers were black. Our principals were black. Our administrators were black. Our coaches were black. The crossing guards were black. The yard people were black. The mail people were black. There was a tax guy at the corner that was black. Ben and Son's grocery store was black. So, the people we hated were black. The people we liked were black. You know, just what, you know, it wasn't interesting just to say a person was black. That gave no information at all. And I was like, okay, so you got to tell me something else. But most importantly, we were totally aware of the legacy of slavery and the legacy of civil rights, of the danger that white people posed to us. My grandparents integrated our both sets of my grandparents integrated their neighborhoods. My Singing Hills for my mother's parents, South Oak Cliff for my father's parents. Their children integrated the schools. They were their houses were egged and toilet papered. My aunt and uncles were the first black students to go to my high school, South Oak Cliff High School, class of 1970. Their first year, there might have been 12 black kids there. by their senior year, there might have been 10 white kids there. And on the surface, people say, oh my God, integration has failed. And what I say, thinking back on it, I say, well, you know, something else and something better succeeded because we knew, despite the challenges that we might face as Black people, that those challenges were, as Toni Morrison said, a sign perhaps that white people have a problem and they need to figure out what they need to do about it. Mm. but we had extraordinary resources and value, and also we had extraordinary expectations on us. You could not be a sorry person, and there was no pity party for you. You know, not what did Benjamin Elijah May say? Not failure, but low aim is sin.
2: That's it. Well, that's it.
1: The failure was sin too, and we didn't like sin, you know, in that way. So anyway, that's what I mean. That as a young child, especially given, you know, both of my parents were pretty much gone by the time I was 13. My mother had suffered from mental illness and disappeared. My dad, despite a great, you know, being a big football star up through college, had struggled with drug addiction and left. And so I really, there were so many other things in my life that seemed to be on the side of the ledger of saying, hey kid, you're pretty worthless. you really in trouble, man. But it never, being Black never made it on that side of the ledger. It never even occurred to me because of these people. It was always on the plus side. Yeah. It was always a reservoir of strength and resilience and power and grace and love and joy and a good laugh and a cold drink, you know, and beauty in that kind of way.
2: Casey, you wearing me out, man. You are wearing me out in a good way. I am loving this conversation. I'm sure you are wherever you're listening right now, from California to the Carolinas. Casey's doing this thing, man. I love this discourse. He is a writer. He is a speaker. He is an author of the acclaimed memoir, There Will Be No Miracles Here, which was named a best book in 2018 by NPR and the New York Times. He is a graduate of Yale and Harvard Business School, previously co-founded MBAs Across America. His TED Talks have been viewed by millions of people, and you are blessed right now to be listening to the brilliant insights of Casey Gerald. His book is out now. It's called The Great Refusal, A New Vision of Resistance. We'll jump straightway inside the text when we come forward on Tavis Smiley.

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4: 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Y'all be prophet. 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Y'all the definition of intelligence.
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0: It's the best of Freddie Jackson all 3 hours of our program today. By now, you likely know that the news is out that Freddie Jackson transitioned last evening. His family's put a statement out about that transition. His was a legendary voice, and it's always tragic when you lose a great artist. And yet the beauty is that their music lives on. And so we'll be playing Freddie Jackson for time eternal. And what an amazing voice. Freddie Jackson, gone at the age of 70. We continue our conversation now with Casey Gerald. His book is out now. It's called, his new book is out now. It's called The Great Refusal, A New Vision of Resistance. If you missed the first half hour of this conversation, you missed a good one. Let me invite you to check out the podcast of this conversation when it's posted later this evening, because the foundation for this dialogue that we're going to have in this second half hour was laid quite nicely, quite eloquently, quite brilliantly, quite persuasively by Mr. Gerald. So check out the podcast of this dialogue if you missed any of this. Just an amazing conversation. I knew it'd be good, but it's gone beyond good. We're in the great territory right about now with Casey Gerald. So check out the podcast when it posts later tonight if you missed any of the dialogue in this hour. That said, let me push forward. Casey, I got questions about the book. Tell me, though, what birthed this text? Why this book, The Great Refusal, A New Vision of Resistance?
1: Well, I'll tell you very quickly why I started and why I finished it with two different reasons. I started it thanks to the great gymnast Simone Biles, and I finished it, I'd say, thanks to or because of this sort of strange poor kid from Nazareth who was killed quite a few thousand years ago. Back when Simone Biles withdrew from the Olympics, a dear friend of mine, the writer Anand Giridharadas, texted me, because I don't watch the news, which we can come back to another time. I do listen to Tavis Smiley, but I try not to watch the news. So I didn't know that she had withdrawn from the Tokyo Olympic Games in 2021. And so my friend Anand, a great, great writer whose book Man in the Mirror is out now, and this covers the really tragic story of the subway killing in New York a few years back. But he says, Simone must have read your essay, The Black Art of Escape. And I said, what are you talking about? So I saw the news, and he encouraged me to write something, and I wound up writing something. I mean, Tavis, this took less than a day, because I felt that her withdrawal really sort of reflected a deeper thing that I had experienced myself and had seen throughout. From, I had just done a profile of Leon Bridges. I had seen it in him. I had obviously seen it as a younger person with Lauryn Hill, though it had become more frequent, which was more and more of my peers, more and more Black people, successful people that I was seeing were saying no. They were saying, we're not going to sacrifice our sanity. We're not going to sacrifice our well-being. We're not going to sacrifice our soul just for another accomplishment. We're not going to kill ourselves. Simone said in an interview, I felt like I was killing myself to do these tricks, and that's in the Olympic arena, but so many of us were feeling it elsewhere. So I wrote this piece. It was one of those things that just comes very quickly, very naturally. You put it out, and then it was a phrase, The Great Refusal. Perhaps Simone's withdrawal is the start of a great refusal. Mm. Okay. And that was it. I moved on. Well, I got a tweet from a scholar of medieval religion, George Fritzoko, from Canada. And he said, Casey, I saw your essay in The Guardian. I assume you know about Pope Celestine V and Dante. And I obviously knew Dante, but, I grew up fundamentalist Christian, man. We couldn't even talk to Catholics, let alone know about a pope. And so, I know some people on the line went to Catholic school. I have no offense. I love you all, but I didn't know it. And so he says, I just assumed you knew it, because the first time the phrase The Great Refusal appears in the literary record is in Dante's Inferno, which obviously is written in the of early 14th century. Mm-hmm. And so Virgil has taken Dante through the vestibule of hell, and he's hurrying Dante up, because he says these people in this area, and they're all running around, they're chasing a banner for eternity that they'll never reach, and they don't have names, and they won't be remembered. And he says they never chose, they never picked a side, and so their punishment is to be forgotten. And so he said, you don't even have to stop. But Dante writes, I stopped, I saw him who, through cowardice, made the great refusal. Mm. And from that time, in Italian, it's something like Il Gran Refuto or something. Don't get me to butchering people's language. But from the earliest moments, including Dante's son, the feeling was, the belief was that he was writing about Pope Celestine V, who was the first pope to formally resign the papacy, and it would have been roughly 1294. The dates of his birth are somewhat tricky to pin down. But Pope Celestine V was at that point was an elderly person. He was in his 70s. He had retired up to this mountain in total isolation. He had become sort of infamous as a hermetic leader who drew a lot of people to him, but refused to stick with them. He would organize them, he would tell them what to do, and then he would disappear. And then he got the call to be Pope. And obviously no one had turned it down, so he said yes. And he very quickly realized that the church was compromised, and that to the extent that he was its leader, now I'm thinking of your critiques of our former president, okay? Your loving critiques of our former president. To the extent that he was the leader of this compromised and corrupt institutions, his own soul was at risk. He had thought that, as we might think, being Pope was the most obvious way to be devoted to God. Mm. But in fact, it was the greatest risk to his devotion to God. And so he quickly realized, I got to get out of here. And he passes a law. He was advised to pass a law saying a pope could quit, because it hadn't been done in any formal way before. And he did. And he died a year later in a prison. But it's said that he says, I left the papacy to be with God in solitude. And here in this jail, I can be in solitude. Mm-hmm. So I say I finished it because of this strange Nazarene, because somehow 2,000 years later, and Lauren said it on her Unplugged album, we think the church is about joining a building. Church is, the gospel is repent, which is let go of all that stuff that's killing you. Okay. And remember that the kingdom is inside. And that's all that little kid was saying in Nazareth. And now we got to do all this other stuff and pay $10 million a month in tithes, you know, just to go to heaven. But he wasn't getting at that. And so the book really, more than anything, hopes to point people to the fact that their despair, their unease, their frustration, their anger is a very useful signal that their soul is saying no. But more importantly, it's a useful signal that there's a yes inside of them that is just a few more steps away. Okay. And that's what I hope to get folks to.
0: Man, if you ain't online right now ordering this book, there's something wrong with you. I ain't even got into the book yet. And I only have two segments left. I'm going to speed through it. And I got a way to do that now that I've eaten up all the time here in the backstory of his life, his work, and his witness. But if you are not downloading this book right now, there is something wrong with you. You've heard 45 minutes of this dialogue.

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8: Not that you need any more encouragement to get this book. It's called The Great Resistance, A New Vision. The Great Refusal, rather. The Great Refusal, A New Vision of Resistance by Casey Gerald. Let me do this. Casey, my time is getting really tight here. I am trying to figure out how I can make the most of these paltry minutes I have left in this amazing conversation with you. And I'm going to use the cheat sheet that you provided me. I went right quick and I pulled the article that I read, the excellent article that you wrote for the Next Big Idea Club. And I want to just have you top line five key insights from this book, and I can do it really swiftly and make the most of the time that we have left. So you want to read the article. It's the Next Big Idea Club. The headline is, "What if quitting is actually an act of devotion?" What if quitting is actually an act of devotion? In this article, Casey Gerald top lines or details five key insights from the book. He details them in the article. He's going to top line them for us right now with the few minutes I have left here. Let me go through them. I'll tee you up, Casey, and you run through them right quick. The first of these five insights: what's the big idea? Refusal is not simply saying no. It is a way of saying yes to what matters most. Top line it for me, Casey.
2: Well, I'm just going to give you two of the five, okay? One is, and this is number three, and then when you get to it, remember who you are. We've been fighting with our souls tied behind our backs. As my therapist, or Robert, spiritual teacher, says, you know, imagine that you are driving a car. Did you ever become the car? I said, no. He says, that's how I want you to think about your life. Casey is a vehicle. Your soul is a driver. Your soul has resources that are undefeatable, okay? And if there's anything in Hoodoo History Month, okay, that we ought to be thinking about, if there's anything that we ought to be thinking about close to the Day of the Dead and All Souls Day and Samhain, okay, we ought to be, and the day that Freddie Jackson transitions, we have to remember who we really are. That's why I lead you to that little kid in Nazareth. Remember who you really are. They win if we accept that we are nothing but these bodies. They win if they accept what a friend of mine at Harvard Business School said, Casey, you're so smart. How do you believe in God? Now, maybe we can't believe in the God that we inherited, but we've got to let go of the God that we were given to find the God we need. We are living in an impossible logical situation. We're living in an impossible material situation, but our war is not a war only of material elements, okay? And if we, as Black people, who are conspired against to the end of destruction and beyond, if we don't remember that, there ain't a book bite or a book or a radio show or an election in the world that can help us. That's one.
8: Hold that thought. Hold that thought. I got one more. I got time for one more. He's slaying me today. 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
6: Why does Tavis say, when we come forward?
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6: And you don't have to go back either. Forward ever. Backward never. More of Tavis Smiley when we come forward.
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2: I got good news and I got bad news. The good news is the president said yesterday he'll stop using taxpayer funds to pay for ads that have a clearly political message. The bad news is we've already paid millions for the ads to run. I don't know if taxpayers will get that money back. I don't even know if Trump's super PAC will pay for the ads going forward like he claimed. But when those ads include lines like, "Six political class that hates our country," that's a quote, that's not a message for all Americans. It's a message for Trump and his followers. But let me be clear. Loving America doesn't mean we allow her to fail. Loving America doesn't mean we watch her do wrong. No, loving America means standing up for a better way, working for a better day, and doing all we can to fix the suffering. You can't love something and watch it crumble. You can't love something and watch it die, because love requires more than just a word that costs you nothing. Love requires us to make it right.
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5: 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That's why it's important to schedule an appointment and share these symptoms with your doctor. 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
7: Casey Gerald, I'm seeing comments all across the country about this dialogue. Safe to say you have set our souls on fire today. I've got 2 minutes left for you to top line this last point. I yield the balance of my time to you, sir. Go.
8: You know, I'm going to leave the book to that. The top line for me, Tavis, is just I want to thank you. And I want to thank your listeners, you know. About 3 or 4 days before my book was supposed to launch, I woke up and I was in the most excruciating pain of my life. Turned out I had a severely herniated disc in my cervical spine that was cutting into my roots and pushed up my spinal cord. And I've been feeling these strange pains and numbness and things in my arm for, you know, 3 weeks or so. But I mean, honestly, I didn't have time to be feeling no pain. I had a book to launch, you know. Yeah. And so there I was 3 or 4 days before the biggest moment of my career. And I couldn't get out of bed. And I couldn't be in bed without pain, and had to cancel my tour, you know, and have all the interviews and all of the things, you know, and I had all these great plans going into this thing, and all of a sudden my great plan and great dream was just to be able to sit up in a chair, you know, or to be able to, you know, go to sleep without taking a strong pain medication. And you're the only person, you're the only important figure in America who has had me on in this condition. I'm lying in the bed, you know, hoping that I don't have to take no meds while I'm talking to you, you know. You're the only one, and you're one of my heroes, and your heroes are my heroes, you know. And so I don't and I should say I haven't been a New York Times bestseller yet, but, you know, I think maybe that's prophecy that it was, you know, and I trust that your listeners could do it. But if I never make any bestseller list, you and your listeners have really blessed me at one of the most difficult moments of my career and my life, and when it's very difficult to know, well, are you going to have a shot? You know, you spend 5 years writing a book, and then you can't take it out into the world in the way that it deserves. And so I just, my top line and my bottom line is thank you, and I thank you, and I thank you.
7: Brother, you have blessed us in ways that you can't imagine. All we know is what we're giving. We never know what folk are receiving, and so we give everything we have, we give our best, and you have done that today in some excruciating pain, lying in bed for this conversation. The audience did not know that. I did not know that, and so I am all the more appreciative of you pushing through the pain to imbue us, endow us with this kind of hope that you have. As I said, you have you've set our souls on fire today, and it means a great deal to me. I want to close by saying this to you. You are in the Lord's hands, and that's the best place for you to be. But more importantly, Grandma Dorothy is in the Lord's hands, and that's the best place for her to be. I have delighted in this conversation and don't have enough. My vocabulary is not vast enough to express to you how deeply appreciative I am to you for doing this under these conditions. The book is called The Great Refusal, A New Vision of Resistance. Casey Gerald, an honor, sir, to have had you on this program. Thank you very, very much.
8: Thank you so much, Travis. I really do appreciate you.
7: The best, Lord, this is the best of what we do when we have guests on like these. All right, more of Travis Mine when we come forward. Stay with us.

here's the statement from the family of Freddie Jackson. In case you've not heard, Freddie made his transition last evening. We've lost another good one. It is with profound sadness and heavy hearts that we share the passing of our beloved Freddie Jackson, who went home to rest last night. Freddie was more than a legendary voice. He was a kind, generous soul who loved his fans, his family, his friends, and his music with everything he had. For decades, he gave us the songs that became the soundtrack to our love stories, our celebrations, and our most treasured memories. That gift will live on forever. To everyone who ever sang along, danced, or felt something when Freddie took the stage, thank you. You were family to him, and he carried your love with him always. Please keep his family, friends, and loved ones in your prayers during this difficult time. Details regarding arrangements and how to honor his legacy will be shared in the coming days. Rest in peace, Freddie. Your legacy and your voice will live on forever. The Freddie Jackson family. Indeed, his voice will live on forever. We continue playing the best of Freddie Jackson all 3 hours of our show today. When we come forward, a conversation with D.L. Hughley about his memoir, Charlie's Boy. 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

This show was built for you, for the community, for the culture, for everyone who wants more than headlines, for everyone who wants meaning. Tavis Smiley has always believed

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0: I'm Tavis Smiley. As you well know, that is Freddie Jackson. We have, for all 3 hours of our show today, been playing the best of Freddie Jackson because word came in the first hour from his family that Freddie Jackson made his transition last night at the age of 70. And so we have been playing, again, some of the best of his catalog. Freddie got a nice corpus, and I saw him perform a number of times. And as I mentioned earlier in the show today, Maya Angelou, as you know, was like a godmother to me. I wrote a book about my 27-year friendship with Maya Angelou and the debate we had perennially. Every time we got together, we picked the fight up where we last left it about what the greater virtue is, love or courage. We had that fight for 27 years. What's the greater virtue, love or courage? It turns out that Maya Angelou owned a brownstone in Harlem, and Freddie Jackson was in her friend circle. And so I ran into him a number of times hanging out with Maya Angelou and spent some good time in conversation with Freddie Jackson. But it's hard to find a crooner better than Freddie Jackson. A lot of great ones. I'm still missing Luther, but Freddie did his thing. A lot of hits, and we've been playing some of the best of that over the 3 hours of our show today. But Freddie Jackson, again, made his transition last night at the age of 70, and our thoughts and prayers are with the Freddie Jackson family. It is now my great honor to welcome to this program a guy who needs no introduction. You know how I do it. The shorter the introduction, the more important you are. So I'll just say, hey, D.L. Hughley, how are you, sir?
1: What's up, young man? How are you?
0: Man. Go ahead.
1: That is very sad about Freddie Jackson. It's very sad.
0: Yeah. Were you afraid? Did you like his music? Were you a fan of his music?
1: Of course. I like. Who? I mean, if you love crooning, you like love songs. You like an emotional connection. I think that there are four universal languages. I think love. I think laughter. I think math. And I think art, all universal languages, they're the same all over the world. You don't have to like someone's art, or you don't have to like someone's music, but you're not human unless a place in you lives in you where all those things can exist.
0: Yep. Since you went there, I'm going to follow you as I will for the rest of the hour anyway. Tell me about that laughter. I got the four. Unpack the laughter piece for me.
1: I think laughter for me is... I think that there's a reason that there's an old adage that laughter is medicine. Mm-hmm. I think that we learned a long time ago that we had to laugh to keep from crying. I think that laughter has been, along with prayer, along with work, along with faith, has been the connective tissue that I think helps sustain us. Mm-hmm. I think it was our ability to laugh, not just at ourselves, not just at our circumstances, but I think that the fight we had ahead of us. I think laughter has been, I think, the kind of sustenance with the manna, like from heaven, that we always needed.
0: Yeah. You made two biblical references now, and I want to unpack this with you because as long as I've known DL, he and I've never discussed this. You went there, manna from on heaven, and you talked about faith, and I have never expressly engaged in a dialogue with you about your faith. Can I go there with you right quick?
1: Of course.
0: Talk to me about your faith journey, man.
1: I think, of course, I've seen God's hand in my life, whatever deity you ascribe to. But I think that I believe in God. I just don't believe that everybody who says they work for him really do. And I think that because I've seen, I think that the more fervently religious I've known people to be, the more inhumane and hypocritical they are. Like, if you look at the place in the country that calls itself the Bible Belt, look at the cruelty that comes out of it. Mm. If you look at a nation that tells you how it is one nation under God, look at the things it values. Don't tell me you're one nation under God and you would rather blow the world up than feed it. Mm. And don't tell me that. So I think my problem, and I just think that, you know, from our time here, the same person that gave you Jesus gave you niggas. So it's a little harder for me to reconcile people's faith. I like faith. There's little, you know, faith is the absence of things unseen, and so is faithfulness.
0: Yeah. Yeah. To your point about the Bible Belt, here comes D.L. with his searing insights, as he always does. Why we love him. His insights are always so on point. How have you processed the Bible Belt and beyond this Christian right in full embrace of Donald Trump, given his shenanigans?
1: Yesterday, Donald Trump said we could sacrifice Los Angeles and San Diego.
0: Yeah.
1: Right?
0: Yep.
1: Which is about 20 million people, 20 million Americans,
0: mm-hmm.
1: and people clapped.
0: Yep.
1: And these are arguably the same people that tell me how they're pro-lifers. So miss me with the idea that you vote for him because he expresses your values. I have no doubt of that. It is that your values are very low. I just think every time I see somebody, and the more fervently Christian they tell me they are, the more I wonder who they hate. So I think if you look now, if you look at what's happening at Cornell. Now, Cornell, I guess, I just read that they had 1,200 sexual assault cases between 2018 and 2024,
0: mm-hmm.
1: and that only 7 people were adjudicated out of that, 7. And people don't seem to understand that those schools, those Ivy League schools, are not just schools. They are pathways to power, the seats of power. You can't go to those schools. And when you go to those schools, you know you're going to be rich and powerful.
0: Yeah.
1: There are judges. There are our CEOs. There are our legislators. And these are the most morally bankrupt people in the world. And because they know that they play by a different set of rules. And I think that they get to set the rules in terms of what is immoral. And they're literally... You can't tell me a situation is more ripe with fraud and sexual assault and molestation. So they're virtual refractories for that stuff. They are the very barbarians that they claim us to be.
0: Mm.
1: They're the very animals they claim us to be. When you rape and pillage, what are you? Either you're a barbarian or an attendee at an Ivy League school.
0: D.L. going deep. We're just getting started. In case you didn't hear what Donald Trump said, given the reference that D.L. made a moment ago, you need to hear this for yourself. Give it to me, Miles.
2: I want to see a tremendous victory. You want to see a tremendous victory because it verifies all the things we did. And again, remember, with the war, it's just artificial. It's a little bit high. It's a small price to pay for keeping the world safe, keeping our country safe. They can take out a city. Let them take out Los Angeles. Let them take out San Diego. This is a very small price to pay, and it's going to be over with very soon. It's essentially almost over with.
0: How do we keep dismissing this sort of rhetoric, DL? That's just Trump being Trump.
1: Well, because I think that's the moral deficit that they function from.
0: Mm-hmm.
1: They're going to pretend like they didn't hear it or that he joked. How many jokes is the president supposed to do? He should go on the road then. I get that. He should go on the road. But you started a war. I just think that certainly he's not responsible for the moral decay we see in this country, but he is ushering it in. Like, you start a war with Iran. Iran is a 2,000 year. Iran is older than the Bible. When they started out, they would have no idea who is Jesus. I guess it's one of Darius' little boys. They had no idea who he was. They're a nation. They have a 95% literacy rate. They are top 10 in the entire world in science and chemistry. This is America. We read at the fifth grade level. We done fucked around and started a fight with tech support. And I just think that he is indicative of what we are in the situation we're in right now, because this country, for whatever the reason, largely apathy, decided that this incompetent white man surrounded by other incompetent white men was all we needed to survive and to thrive. And now you see, within a matter of a year, he got turned away.
0: Yeah. How do we process? This ain't nothing new, but it is. It's so acute right now. It's hard to ignore. How do we process the escalating number of mediocre white men who are running everything in this country?
1: Well, I think that without a death, there can't be a resurrection.
0: Yeah.
1: And I think that he's done more to dismantle the idea of white superiority than any other thing we could have done.
0: Mm.
1: There's nothing. From Pete Hedgesmith to, you know, the whole of the terrorist sky, there's nothing at any level that's working. Have you been to D.C.? Look how bad it looks.
0: Mm-hmm.
1: It literally looks like a trailer park. I'm not talking about I'm not talking about the psychological bullshit. I'm talking about the physical look of the city. He's torn it apart. And the physical look of that city is the psychological and interior look of this nation right now. It looks like a trailer park. He is the worst tenant ever. He's a Section 8 tenant. Mm. And I think he's acting like a dude. Nobody acts like this when they love a thing. Nobody does. When you love a thing, he is seeking only to tear this thing up. And the reason he hates San Diego and the reason he hates Los Angeles is because they repudiate him. Mm-hmm. This man is a big city guy and is not welcome in big cities, and he hates it.
0: Mm-hmm. Back to Trump being Trump, and we're getting to the book. That's why Deal is actually on. He has a new memoir out, and I can't wait to get into it. Glad I've got him for the hour here. But when you have a president who, you know, gives you a litany of issues and items and a checklist, essentially longer than a CVS receipt, of all the reasons why he ought to be impeached, all the reasons why he ought not to be there, all the reasons why he clearly is mentally coming apart. That list grows every day. But here is a president of the United States inviting a foreign nation to wipe out two U.S. cities. And Congress ain't going to take that seriously, do you?
1: No, of course not. Of course they're not, because they're going to pretend like they didn't hear him. They're going to pretend like he didn't mean what he says. Not just that, this dude talked about annihilating 90 million Iranians. Mm-hmm. He talked about committing a war crime. He is a morally bankrupt, and any human being who still stands in support of this man has forfeited the right to call himself human at all. You cannot be human. You don't have the capacity for humanity if you continue to side with this amoral vantage point. It's impossible. It's impossible to do it.
0: Mm. There are a lot of great comedians, more good comedians, I should say, a handful of great comedians. But there are two, to my mind, who are doing it at a level that nobody else at the moment is doing it at. And I'm talking about weaving the comedy and the commentary, the jokes with juxtapositions that we need to be wrestling with. There's none greater in the moment, at the moment, to my mind, than DL and Chappelle. DL and Dave Chappelle are doing it in a way and at a level, again, where they're weaving the comedy with the social commentary, making us laugh, but also making us think. Ain't nobody at the moment doing it better than the two of them. I am honored to have DL on this program to talk about his memoir. It's called Charlie's Boy, a memoir. Lots to get into with regard to the text. But for those who listen to my local station, this program, as you know, is syndicated. I'm always saying how grateful I am to be heard literally from California to the Carolinas in syndication. DL's in syndication even bigger than I am. But here's the story for those in L.A. You know, you hear DL every afternoon, 2 to 4 on our station. And that happened because when I launched this station 5 years ago now, I wanted DL on this station. I knew he had a 4-hour show, and I knew that most of that show is a lot of music and his commentary. But we couldn't, as a talk station, put on DL's show because he played so much music in the show. And I studied and studied and studied and tried to figure out a way to get DL on this station. What I ultimately figured out was, if we cut the song if we cut out the playlist, it would leave us about 2 hours of DL doing his thing. And that's how you got DL Hughley on this station for 2 hours every day, minus all the great music that he plays. But I wanted those talk segments. And so I literally figured out a way and talked to his syndicator to say, hey, I know DL's show doesn't work this way, but what if y'all did something special for me and for our DL's hometown audience in L.A. at KBLA and gave us a 2-hour version of his show? And the rest, as they say, is history. That's how you get DL for 2 hours every day. And now I know for a fact in Chicago and elsewhere, there are other talk stations now that carry that 2-hour version of his 4-hour show. So that's how that came to be. If you didn't know the backstory of how DL got on KBLA, he's been riding with us every day since day one. He's a day oneer. I love me some DL Hughley. We'll talk about the book Charlie's Boy when we come forward on Tavis Smiley.
3: 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Tavis Smiley, nationally syndicated, unapologetically progressive, unapologetically real.
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0: best of Freddie Jackson all 3 hours today, in case you have not heard. One final time, Freddie Jackson made his transition last night at the age of 70. His family put a statement out earlier today about his passing, and so we, again, have been trying to celebrate his rich musical legacy by playing some of the best of Freddie Jackson all 3 hours of today's program. Our thoughts and prayers are with the Freddie Jackson family. In this hour, we are blessed, honored, and humbled to be in dialogue with our friend and brother, D.L. Hughley, who you hear every day on my local station here in L.A., 2 to 4 p.m. D.L., let me just pause for a second before I get back to the book, Charlie's Boy, and just say thank you. I mentioned earlier you are a day oneer, and we're 5 years in. That's a big deal to be an independent, black-owned and operated talk station. Thank God for Jesus still standing after 5 years, but in large measure to you giving us such a huge audience in the afternoon. So thank you for riding with us for 5 years, D.L.
1: It is literally my pleasure. Literally, I tell you this all the time. If it wasn't for you, the platform I now enjoy, I wouldn't have. So thank you, too. I think it's reciprocal.
0: Nope. Thank you. Thank you for that, man. We're delighted to have you as part of our team here locally on KBLA Talk 1580. This book is an amazing piece of work. It's always fascinating to me when in people's careers they choose to write a memoir. D.L. could have done this a long time ago. He's already a New York Times bestselling author. But now he's finally written his memoir. It's called Charlie's Boy. It really is. It's a love letter to Charlie. So the obvious question to start this conversation in this last half hour with D.L. about the book is to ask D.L. to tell us about Charlie. Take it, D.L.
1: Well, I literally think my father hung the moon. Mm. I think he is, in my estimation, the greatest man that I've ever known. But he would have never known that because we would have never had that level of emotional conversation. Mm. And so this is like Marvin Gaye's Here, My Dear. This is my... I got to tell a chance. I actually the cheat code was to tell my story, but through his eyes. Mm. And so I think that it was a chance to say some things I would have never gotten a chance to say, and to unpack some things I never cared to unpack. Mm-hmm. But it really is a chance to look at me being a father and a grandfather, and to kind of suss through what that means and how my children will view me.
0: Yeah. There's so much in here, and it's always fascinating doing books because you don't want to give too much away, but there are some amazing stories in here. Let me just set you up for three or four of them and let you do the honors. What's fascinating about your journey, I resonate with it because the same thing happened to me. It wasn't until I was a certain age that I learned that my father, the man I knew as my father, was not my biological father. The same thing happened to you. Tell me more.
1: I think I could have gone my whole life without that information.
0: Yeah.
1: I think that people, the truth is overrated a lot.
0: Mm.
1: I think it was unnecessary information. I think it never served anybody. I don't know what the purpose of it was, but, adults have a way of, obviously you have no control over that. But I think my uncle, one drunk Thanksgiving, decided that I needed to know this information. Mm. And I really know that there was a perceptible feeling I had from that moment to this of not really feeling like I belonged anywhere. And I think that people, and I don't know how you felt about that, but I think that when you don't know where you come from, I think everything is a guess. Mm-hmm. And I think you oftentimes question the dynamics of everything around you. And so it can, and I think it manifests itself a lot of ways. And I think for me, it was being rebellious, and it was, acting counterintuitively and acting out in a way to be heard or to feel something.
0: Yeah.
1: And I think a lot of people, I think that, the one thing about, I love our community. But we keep a lot of secrets. Mm-hmm. A lot. And I mean, when you're growing up, the one of the things that would get your ass whooped quick was telling their business. Don't tell my business. And I think in part it was because of all the lies they told us. Mm. and the lies they knew that could be exposed.
0: Yeah.
1: And I think that, you know, our family crest, a lot of times, like, it's like you find out somebody was your aunt that you thought was your mother, that you thought was your aunt, or somebody was your cousin and really your brother. And it's just, there were a lot of secrets that I didn't think served anyone, but I think if you're going to keep a secret, keep it forever. Don't start telling. You're going to lie, finish it.
0: Yeah. Don't tell me when I'm 10 years old like D.L.
1: Right.
0: was when he found
1: right.
0: out.
1: When I can't do nothing with it. Yeah. I can't do nothing with it.
0: So this is your conversation, not mine, but since you threw it back at me right quick, when I discovered that my father, who I knew was my father, was not my biological father, I was stunned. I suspect not unlike you, number one. Number two, I'm with you. That's something I really didn't need to know. I mean, I love my father. I didn't need to know that.
1: Right.
0: But thirdly, over time, it made me love him more because I realized all the sacrifices he had made for me, and he was not my biological father. It made me love on him even more so. Did you process it the same way?
1: I did. My father wasn't a talker. You know, it's almost like if you're being pulled away in a storm.
0: Mm-hmm.
1: The rock that you hold on to doesn't have to talk to be your salvation.
0: Mm-hmm.
1: Doesn't have to talk.
0: Mm-hmm.
1: But it has to be there.
0: Mm-hmm.
1: And I think there is a love in being there. There's a love and an immovable consistency.
0: Mm.
1: And I think for a lot of people, and I think that people, you know, it's a bit of a misnomer, but I think that duty is much stronger than love.
0: Mm.
1: I think it's much more resonant. I think that people are cheating on their wives, but never on their vows to an organization, to a military, to a group. So I think duty has a more resonant and a more there is more fidelity that oftentimes is placed on a duty than a vow.
0: Mm. Wow. I got to think about that. I never processed it in that way. You got me scratching my head now. When we come forward, that's DL's take on Charlie. I know you're thinking the same thing I'm thinking. I read the book, so I know the answer. I'll let DL share with you when we come forward. What about his mother? I mean, the book's dedicated to Charlie. What about his mom? What was that relationship like? We'll talk about that. We'll talk about DL getting pulled into the gangs and being shipped away to Ohio to protect him and save him and what that did for him. So much in this book. It's called Charlie's Boy, a memoir. Its author is our guest, D.L. Hughley. I'm Tavis Smiley.
2: 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Tavis covers it all. 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

0: 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For government information, go directly to the appropriate .gov website. 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
3: you are indeed with D.O. Hughley. His book is out now. It's called Charlie's Boy, a memoir. I'll get to that long bus ride from L.A. to Ohio and what animated that. But first, D.O., we're talking about Charlie. It raises the obvious question for me in the audience. What about your mother and your relationship with her?
4: I wasn't, here's the truth. My mother was... I know that my biological father was the love of my mother's life. And I believe my father knew that too. And I happen to look like my biological father. Mm. And so I think there was a deal she made with herself and probably to him. I think that showing me affection in an overt way or being deferential to me in a way might signal to him that, you know, her sacrificing her dynamic with me was kind of an homage to him, a thank you to him. And so I think he loved me to the best he could, but I think that there were times when we would start to be close because I really actively worked at being close to him. Mm-hmm. And whatever that would happen, she would sabotage it. Mm. Now, I don't know why that was. I know that it was.
3: Yeah.
4: So if like, because when you're older, and I know you know this, and when you're older, being close to your parents is an act. You have to work hard at it.
3: Yeah.
4: To develop a relationship when we're all adults and nobody owes anybody anything it requires both people participate.
3: Yeah.
4: Because no adult sets itself up for a level of rejection, or they're not going to do things that makes them uncomfortable on purpose. And I think every time we started to be close, or if he started to, and I think he would never be overly affectionate with me because of the way she might feel about it too. So I think I was in the crosshairs a little bit.
3: Oh, that's a serious crosshair, man.
4: Yeah.
3: D.R. writes in this book with candor about family and violence and race, identity, survival, and of course how humor saved him. We'll get to that part here before we lose him at the top of the hour. But what occasioned that long bus ride, no less, from L.A. to Ohio?
4: Well, I used to, I was a kid. I grew up in a neighborhood called the Fives. My mother still lived there on 35th and Avalon. And I would, I know that I felt so out of sorts that I didn't belong anywhere. So, it became easy to find somewhere you belong. Mm-hmm. And that doesn't have to be a positive thing. That just is what it is. And I actually think that that's not that uncommon an experience. I think that that's a far too pervasive experience in our communities. Mm-hmm. It is broken people trying to find somewhere to feel whole or complete. And so I would get in trouble and I would take my mother's car. I would do all kinds of stuff. So I would take my mother's car. She had a green Mustang and we would do all kinds of dirt in her car. We'd sneak it off and do all kinds of dirt in her car. One day my mother's coming home and dudes shot up the car thinking I was in it, but it was her. And they left dead roses on my mother's porch, and she decided we had to go. You know, back then, whether you got in trouble, if you went to jail, if you got in trouble, if you got pregnant, they shipped you away. It was the same. They did. They shipped you away. And so they sent me to Ohio. I think as much to... get to give themselves a break, mm-hmm. as it was to save my life. But at any point, I think it had a redemptive. It opened my mind to the possibility of things being different and feeling different. I grew up in L.A. This was in the Midwest. It was cold. I had all my cousins there, and I feel like my

0: cousin Gary and Glenn were more like my brothers. And my Aunt Irene was more like, I never had a woman be warm to me.
1: Yeah.
0: Obviously my mother, I am sure my mother loved me. Now, I'm not as sure that that wasn't the duty we just talked about earlier, yeah. But I'm sure she did. Aunt Irene, I think she oozed love in a way that I never thought was.
1: Yeah.
0: Was possible.
1: I can tell you this. I got one more segment with D. I will do that when we come forward here. But since he raised it a couple segments ago, every time we go to break, we continue the debate we're having in studio with my team about duty versus love. That's what DL did. Kicked off a fight in my own studio about duty versus love. Our remaining moments with DL when we come forward on Tavis Smiley.
2: Who's sitting across from Tavis this week? Leaders, legends, game changers. 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No spin, no fluff. Just straight talk and straight answers. Tavis Smiley. Because the Kingian question, where do we go from here, starts right here.
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2: Freedom is an endless meeting. So let's get back to it with Tavis Smiley.
1: Tavis Smiley, D.L. Hughley, 4 minutes left for a tight four. He knows how this works. D.L. Has written any number of best-selling works of political humor, How Not to Get Shot, How to Survive America, Black Man, White House, and Surrender White People. But he's finally written his memoir. It's called Charlie's Boy, a memoir, which gives us insights into his backstory that we knew not of. And when you get to the backstory, it is on the one hand fascinating that all of this turned into a comedic career, pretty amazing comedic career, the original Kings of Comedy. And yet, I'm not surprised on the one hand, D.L., and I learned more about you, and I've known you for 30 years. I learned so much about you that I didn't know reading the book, but it reminded me of Pryor. It is oftentimes the case, as you well know, that the best of our comedians got a whole lot of stuff in their backstory, D.L.
0: Yeah, but I think in our period, I think that it's not, you have to have, I think that the reason that is because it is a wellspring of emotional connectivity to draw from.
1: Mm-hmm.
0: The deeper the well, I think, the more abundant the supply. And I think that it's like that from an artistic standpoint. It's just a deeper wellspring of and continuing experiences to draw from.
1: Yep.
0: So I think probably that is that probably is some reason that happened.
1: Yeah, yeah. Was the writing of this memoir in any way, how might I put this, any way therapeutic?
0: It doesn't feel that way today. It doesn't. I mean, because I never, honestly, Stavis, I didn't think they were going to say yeah.
1: Mm.
0: I thought, who wants to hear about a black man talk about his life and his father? Like, no one does that. And so Peter Hubbard and Random House, you know, we worked together for a long time, and I pitched it, and he said, yeah, right away. And so then you have to sort through all of this stuff to find that. This is the first thing I've ever written that I didn't know where the jokes were. Mm. I didn't know where to go. Mm. I didn't know what to do. I didn't know. It didn't lay out in my mind. It just, you know, it was a spilling out of all of these things and experiences and ideas and thoughts on a page. It didn't necessarily have, it wasn't cohesive. It didn't have a through line. And then I started to find it.
1: Yeah, that sounds like a tightrope to me.
0: It feels like one.
1: Yeah.
0: You know, it's so funny. Even talking about, I can't talk about my father very long. And I'm, you know, I think the older you get, the more emotional things can affect you. But
1: sure.
0: So it feels like that, but you have to go through the process. So it was not. I am sure that there will be a level of catharsis. I just don't think it's going to happen now.
1: Yep. I got 60 seconds left. When I read this thing, it read to me like a not just a coming of age story, but a cinematic coming of age story. A cinematic coming of age story. Am I onto something here?
0: You know, hell, the book almost killed me. I know a movie would tell it to me.
1: Anyway, if you don't see it, I do. I'm going to encourage you because I see it, DL. I see it clearly.
0: Please. Well, you know what? Thank you, man. But I'll let somebody else do that. This one like to kill me.
1: Well, I'm glad it didn't, and I'm glad you did it. It's Charlie's Boy, a memoir written by D.L. Hughley. If you're a fan of D.L., as most all of us are, you do yourself a favor to know the backstory and to all this brilliance that's turned into a pretty amazing comedic career that is still ongoing. D.L., I love you, man. Thank you for the opportunity to talk to you today.
0: Thank you always, man.
1: All right.
0: See you really, really soon.
1: All right. See you soon, brother. Just like that, 3 hours are gone. Back here tomorrow, Lord willing, do this all over again. Until tomorrow, thanks for listening to Tavis Smiley. And as always, keep the faith, our thoughts and prayers with the family of Freddie Jackson.

0: All right. I feel a little better than that. I feel so now. Okay, yeah, I feel a little bit better. I feel all right now. All right.
1: We are WURD.

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1: As always, I'm very excited to welcome to this program Aaliyah Wright, who is a rural issues reporter for Capital B News, from farmers to land fights to healthcare and jobs. Ms. Wright's reporting explores the issues that matter most while celebrating culture and joy. Here to talk about her news coverage of the Nolan Wells case in the press conference from last week, I want to welcome back to Evening Words Aaliyah Wright. Aaliyah, welcome back to the program.
2: Thanks for having me. How you doing?
1: I'm good. I know you're busy, Aaliyah. You're too busy for us at Evening Words. You know what I mean? We can't keep up with you. Aaliyah, while I was at Congressional Black Caucus a couple weeks back, I had an opportunity to meet Nolan Wells' parents very briefly, and I spoke with them for a few minutes, and I didn't have any words for them, right? Like, I run my mouth every day, but I didn't have any words for them. I prayed with them a little bit. You know, the grief is still palpable on them. You know, I know some folks have moved on from this story, but this is still a story. Talk to us a little bit about what you learned or didn't learn coming in and out of that press conference, and kind of what are we supposed to do moving forward on this case?
2: Yeah, so first of all, you're right. What do you say to a family in grief, who is grieving the death of their son and has been thrust into the national spotlight, consistently calling for answers? There are no words to describe that. So I can completely understand how you were probably feeling in that moment with them. But there were, a couple of press conferences last week that were held by Attorney Ben Crump and the legal team that is representing the Wells family. A couple of findings came from those reports. Came from those press conferences. One was the state's autopsy report, which hadn't publicly been released yet. There was also a reaction to the 7-page grand jury report. And then there was also a cell phone extraction report, the findings from that was conducted by a digital forensic expert hired on behalf of the Wells team as well. One of the things that stood out when we talk about the state's autopsy report, is one that the cause and manner of death was undetermined. That was consistent with the independent autopsy report, which was conducted by Dr. Roger Mitchell on behalf of the Wells team.
1: Dr. Mitchell didn't have the full picture, though, Aaliyah.
2: That is true. He did not have the full picture, but we can at least say that they both agreed, when you take the state's report as well as Dr. Mitchell, that the cause and manner of death was undetermined. I know there's been conversations about drowning, the drowning remaining a diagnosis of exclusion, which we know they ruled out every other possibility because there wasn't, enough information to say what that cause of death was.
1: Are you saying that drowning was not ruled out, or is death by drowning still a possibility here, or has drowning been ruled out?
2: Well, because they could not find the actual cause and manner of death, it had to be, it had to remain as a diagnosis of exclusion.
1: Okay.
2: So it's not necessarily that that was the cause of death, which is why it's still undetermined. But one of the things that was mentioned in relation to that in the grand jury report was that they actually said or found that because of the position, condition of, and the location of Nolan's body, is that it was consistent with drowning. So there are still questions of, what actually happened, right? We can't necessarily answer that. Another thing that has been a huge highlight or where there's been some skepticism has also been the bruising that was found in the state medical examiner's report. There was the finding that there was two contusions or bruises on the back of the head of Wells. That was also mentioned in Dr. Roger Mitchell's report. But again, we don't know where that came from. What's also interesting from the grand jury's report, though, is that they found that it was a non-fatal injury in terms of that bruising. They also said that a witness testified that they saw Nolan awkwardly slip off a boat He got up like nothing happened and continued to socialize with folks. Crumb immediately pointed that out, that if someone hit their head, you know, would it be hurting? Would it then tell someone? So there was skepticism around that particular testimony that was pointed out. I also mentioned one of, you know, the last things that has also remained, there has been a lot of skepticism around, has been, you know, Nolan's friends, who was involved, what happened. The grand jury report basically pushed back on that claim. Mm-hmm. They said the friends did not conduct any criminal wrongdoing as it related to Nolan's Will's death. Mm-hmm. And so, again, even though these things have come to light, when we talk about this autopsy report by the state, when we talk about this 7-page report by the grand jury, we know that Mississippi has a no statute of limitations when it comes to homicide cases. So it could be tried again if more evidence comes to light. But again, as Will's parents have consistently said, this leaves more questions than answers, and they are still calling for a continued investigation.
1: Yeah, I have so many questions. So, when you say there was a cell phone extraction or a forensic analysis of cell phones, is that an analysis of Wells's cell phone, of his friend's cell phone, all of the, I mean, how expansive or how inclusive was the actual cell phone analysis here?
2: Yeah, so this analysis was only conducted on Nolan's phone.
1: Wow.
2: And apparently there was over a million digital artifacts on the phone. What they found from that particular analysis is that Wells used 95% of his communication through Instagram and Snapchat. They said that's not necessarily a cause for concern because young people, you know, they go to Instagram and Snapchat when they're having their conversations. They also found that within the Snapchat group messages, that some messages had been deleted. They didn't necessarily say who deleted what messages or why messages were deleted. And also, just recently, the digital forensic expert did clarify, because there was, you know, concern that other folks had accessed the phone. He did say that no one accessed the phone from the time Nolan last used it, which was around 2:15 or so on July 4th, until the time that his family actually retrieved the phone around 3 a.m. on July 5th. But they do know that there was activity on the phone in terms of people in, you know, those Snapchat group texts responding and having conversations, but they didn't necessarily release any conversations. Ben Crump did point to some of the friends having concerns around possible people who were racist that may have been on the island. There was also a mention of sketchy people. And so I think he kind of mentioned that particular piece of the conversation because, you know, the DA, Jackson County DA, has consistently said that the Crump team has thrown, you know, racial division in the town and have kind of lit this fire. And he was basically pointing to that, saying, hey, well, these are friends who are having these same conversations about race. So don't, you know, pinpoint us for making this a conversation. So again, there's still the full exchange of those messages and who sent what has not been released, and probably not because of privacy concerns. But again, we don't know to the extent of or context of what was even being talked about in these group messages.
1: Is it possible that, and I don't use Snapchat, but do the messages disappear on their own? Or, I mean, how do we know that the messages were deleted or not? Or that's just, because sometimes on some messaging apps, they time out and they'll go away. And I know Snapchat is a little bit like that. Is that the way messages work on Snapchat? I don't know.
2: Yeah, you can see when someone has deleted something within the chat. Like, I've used Snapchat with friends, and so when they can unsend things, or say, it will say this person has removed, you know, such and such message or video that was sent. So it can be seen when things are deleted.
1: Okay, still not enough answers here. Help us understand the grand jury process a little bit more based on your reporting, Aaliyah, because they always say, a grand jury can indict a ham sandwich, but it never ends up that way when it comes to cases like this. There's no indictment, no criminal cause found here. What evidence was presented there? What are they making that determination based upon?
2: Yeah, they said that it was an exhaustive and thorough investigation that they conducted. It was a 23-member jury. Mm-hmm. They had 132 subpoenas. They had 43 witnesses. I think about 7 actually testified. They said they basically scoured, you know, digital and physical evidence, mm-hmm. Photographs, GPS data. So they kind of outlined a lot of information that they had reviewed. They also had received a 280 plus page report from the prompt team on the Snapchat and phone data. Mm-hmm. So they're saying because of all of this, it has been exhaustive. But of course, the Crump team has pushed back on that and said, well, if it's exhaustive, why hasn't anyone, you know, been indicted or charged? Yeah. Or why don't we know any additional information about what happened to Wells? Mm-hmm. And so based on that, you know, information, photographs, digital physical evidence, testimony, they're saying that that sufficed in terms of reaching the conclusion.
1: Is his friends, do they still have legal representation? Have anyone who's there, so they're only talking through their lawyers. There's been no one who says, we know what happens. Because that's also a weird thing, Aaliyah, that if there's no foul play, if it was an accident, if he slipped, why won't they just say that?
2: Yeah, they do have legal representation. Local and national reports have, shared statements from their legal team, which has basically said the boys have not deleted any messages. They haven't had access to his phone. Those were recent statements that were published by the legal team. But yeah, it's, you know, so many people were out on the island that day, to enjoy the 4th of July weekend. You would think that something would come up. Someone has seen something. Someone would say something. So again, it's still unclear who testified, what was said, and what came out according to that grand jury report.
1: Yeah, but that's the most perplexing piece of it to me, Aaliyah, which is if there's no foul play, and if the coroner is saying that, the back, why can't people just say what happened or what they saw or that? And you have lawyers to you're talking to your lawyers, which again, for a lot of people that signals guilt. It doesn't, but for a lot of people it does signal guilt. I just don't get it why we can't get one, not even one person will say, here's what I saw, or this is what happened. I mean, that is, I think for Black America outside of this, and for folks, you know, who maybe are reading your byline, that is the weird part of it, that like no one knows anything. Nobody can say anything at all.
2: And I think that's why people are so outraged, right? The Jackson County DA has consistently talked about transparency, but people are saying, like, where is the transparency, right? When it initially happened, you had the Jackson County Sheriff kind of rush to judgment that, like, you know, Wells had drowned and there had been no, you know, additional investigation to happen. And so to your point, people just want to know, like, what's going on? Why isn't anyone speaking up? Like, what exactly happened? And I think that's why we got to continue to push for answers. We have to file for, you know, FOIA, public records or whatever, to get whatever documents we can get. And we just can't let this story die. And I think when it comes to, you know, when you think about Mississippi, I'm from Mississippi. I am one of the hardest critics of the place. Mm-hmm. And I think it's disappointing, right, for folks in Mississippi who has basically, again, to the point of there's more questions than answers, because Mississippi is a beautiful place, right? It's people who are movers and shakers and brilliant.
1: Yeah, we don't just have you on here talking about Nolan, right? Wells. We have you on here talking about the blues and films and other great things that you report on as well. Yes, yeah.
2: Right, but two things can be true. Mississippi has a dark, ugly, racist history. Mm-hmm. Black folks have been condemned to racial violence. We know these things to be true, right? And so when you have that lingering over Mississippi, you have to continue to ask for accountability. Mm-hmm. We're not saying, like, it hasn't been found that there was any, you know, racial or racism in this particular case, or there hasn't been any claim, well, or founded claims about that type of stuff. So I'm not trying to speak to any unfounded, you know, information or evidence that hasn't come forward, but it has people questioning, right? You're one of, you know, the few Black folks who went to this island with a bunch of white folks. And again, given that history, how can you not have that perspective in the back of your mind?
1: Aaliyah Wright is rural issues reporter for Capital B News, from farmers to land fights to healthcare and jobs. Ms. Wright's reporting explores the issues that matter most while celebrating culture and joy. Aaliyah, I love your byline. I love your reporting. I love the incredible work you do for our community, but I also love the fact that you take time out of your busy schedule to join us here on Evening Words to break some of this stuff down. I am still feeling the anguish of Nolan Wells' parents and his family, because if it's an outrage to us, imagine what it is to them to not have any answers. But we appreciate your reporting on these important issues for our community.
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3: Joining us now is State Senator Sharice Street. Good morning, Senator Street. How are you, sir?
4: I'm doing well, Solomon. How are you?
3: I'm doing well. So you had a hearing last week on marijuana and how we handle it in the state of Pennsylvania in terms of criminalization. What was the hearing about?
4: Look, it was about how we reform, about comprehensive reform for our cannabis program. And it was about the legalization of adult use cannabis. But it was a little bit more. It was more than just that. It was also, how do we address the issue with the so-called gray market? That's what people in the hood call gas station weed. That is largely unregulated. It's THC-based products that come from hemp that are not regulated and are really problematic. It's how do we make sure that the supply chain is diverse, and that if we have a system where people can get safe, adults can get safe cannabis. How do we make sure that black and brown folks are able to participate in that market and not just be consumers, but also make some money off of it as well? And it's how and what role should local government have in deciding where these establishments go?
3: So, the smoke shops that I see popping up all over the place, there's a line of them in Sheltenham Avenue. You know, are they selling these THC-based products that you're talking about?
4: They are, and they're largely what we call the gray market. They're not tested. They're not regulated. They are sort of legal because of changes to federal law. Pennsylvania is one of only 9 states that doesn't currently regulate what those folks are doing. A little bit of science for people who don't know. Cannabis and hemp, cannabis is what people normally call marijuana, and hemp are basically the same plant, except for the cannabis has a higher THC level, THC being the drug that makes you get high, the psychoactive component. But you can get THC out of hemp if you just can't get as much out of one plant. And so what's happening is people are deriving THC out of hemp, which is legal under federal law, and then they're just concentrating it and selling it. But the process by which they're doing this is all completely unregulated. There are sometimes harmful chemicals in those products, and they can even sell it to children. The cannabis laws that I'm talking about would then say all THC products are regulated. You can't sell it to kids. You have to get a license. Local government can decide where, you know, time, place, and manner for the distribution. So they can't, and it would shut down most of those places. And it would replace that with regulated consumption lounges, regulated dispensaries, and a regulated process with labeling, and certainly you wouldn't be able to sell to kids when there would be both civil and criminal penalties for selling to children.
3: So I guess there's a couple of things for me. One is that black people have pretty much been shut out of selling marijuana, which is ironic to me, since black people would have won selling marijuana and showing that money could be made, it could be marketed well, and it could be a viable business. Once it kind of became regulated, a lot of black folks pushed out. Not a lot of black folks selling marijuana legally. It's like the hair industry, where somebody else just took it. Now they're making all the money.
4: Yeah, one of the things that challenges are, we got to say, we need to make sure it's local and it's small businesses. When the medical industry was pushed through, there were the Governor Wolf at the time had serious goals around black participation, and he got black participation But a lot of it were Black folks from all over the world who were not necessarily local, not anybody we knew, and who were already super rich because the barriers to entry were so high.
3: Yeah.
4: You had to be super rich to get it. And so I don't know. It doesn't feel like anybody's participating if a Black billionaire from, you know, across the country or across the world happens to have a percentage of the ownership of a company. That's not what people really meant when they were talking about Black participation. Technically, those some of those folks are Black. I met them, but they're not from the communities we're talking about. And you're right, local people who were, you know, your local weed man, as they say, got pushed out for mega businesses. And the average person, you know, isn't all that excited when you say, well, you know, some of those mega business owners happen to be melanated people.
3: Yeah.
4: What I think we got to do is make sure that the supply chain allows small, local Black businesses to participate. And that's part of what we're talking about doing in our in the cannabis legislation that we're advancing. Additionally, what's often so often the case when we put in these provisions that protect and help small Black businesses, it ends up helping everybody else too. Because a lot of small white business people will probably benefit from the idea of their provisions for small businesses. And often the mission and the moment to advance causes that come out of our community and come out the hood end up not only benefiting our community, but benefit other people as well.
3: Yeah. So in terms of the other thing, and I'll talk with the doctor a little bit later about this, there's some medical issues that, you know, we're still learning about marijuana use. And it gives me some pause when I see our folk, because I see a lot of our folk as consumers, especially our teens and our young people, they're consuming marijuana all the time. Like, you know, first thing in the morning, last thing at night, walking down the street, they downtown, they everywhere smoking weed. And I just wonder about the long term effects of that. Is that something that your legislation, you know, deals with?
4: Yeah, it's bad for kids. It's bad for the undeveloped brain. One of the things we found is and the science has determined is that cannabis use, what it does is it slows the change of neural pathways in the brain.
3: Mm.
4: So believe it or not, when a brain is very young, you're developing a lot more new neural pathways than you're losing, because every day people lose neural pathways and gain them. Mm. So, when you're about the age that you and I are, mm-hmm. we on a typical day are going to gain and lose about the same number of neural pathways. But when you're young, you create a lot more new neural pathways than you lose. So if you slow down the change of the brain, then it actually harms a young mind and fully in terms of its fully developing.
3: Mm-hmm.
4: Interestingly enough, science has also shown that when you get older and you get to a point where the brain starts to deteriorate, for people who are pre Alzheimer's or Alzheimer's, or people who are at the stage where they may have been developing dementia, at that point, because what's happening is you're losing more neural pathways than you're creating, it actually has a beneficial effect. But for young people, teenagers, it's not something that we should encourage any young people to do. Their brains are still developing, and it has an adverse effect. The science says there's an adverse effect on a young mind, which is one of the reasons why we really do need to pass cannabis reform, because it will take all those products that are in what we call the gray market that are quasi-legal because of the state is silent and the feds have legalized it. It will say that it is illegal to sell those products to children, and it will create real pathways to making sure that you also know what you're buying.
3: Mm. All right. That's Senator Sherrish Street. Senator Street, I want to thank you for taking some time with us this morning on WURD.
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1: Very excited to welcome to this program for our Centering Progress segment this week, Margaret Cooney, who is Senior Campaign Manager of Storytelling for Energy and Environment Campaigns at the Center for American Progress. Margaret specializes in producing digital content that tells the stories of a diverse community of Americans with a focus on advancing environmental and climate justice and building a more equitable, just, and resilient future for all. Coming on today to talk about the Trump administration's cuts to FEMA and the National Weather Service in her recent analysis entitled How Trump's Cuts to FEMA and NWS Are Leaving Communities Defenseless Against Extreme Weather Disasters. I want to welcome to Evening Words for this week's CAP segment, Margaret Cooney. Margaret, welcome to the program.
5: Hi, Dr. Peterson. Thanks for having me.
1: It's great to have you on. I don't know if you were able to hear our last segment, but it is at least tangentially related to the work that you are doing, because and forgive my frustration around this, but, you know, I'm a wonky person and I love talking to wonky people. But sometimes the information is really important and we kind of have to get it out to the people. And so sometimes when we're talking about the environment, we're not talking about it in a way or in ways that help everyday people operationalize how they can do the work to help the movement. Does that make sense to you, Margaret?
5: That makes perfect sense. And it's actually kind of one of the cornerstones of our storytelling work at CAP is to take the very wonky things and make them make people see themselves in those policies, in those solutions, or even in the challenges that other folks are having. My team knows that I like to call it emotional policymaking, because people have to actually care about those policies in order to support action and something happening on a broader level. Yeah, I fully agree with you.
1: I appreciate the agreement. So don't let me wander too far from that appointed course of rectitude in our conversation, Margaret, if you don't mind. And I do want to start with the National Weather Service, because the National Weather Service is one of those things that provides like really important information, but it's also, it's pretty unremarkable to us until it starts getting defunded, until it starts becoming less accurate. So what exactly has happened to the National Weather Service under this administration?
5: Way too much, actually. So since the administration has come into office, the National Weather Service lost around 600 employees, which is about 15% of its staff. Wow. And a lot of it was due to the DOGE cuts and early buyouts and all of that. And this happened right before the flooding in Texas over the 4th of July weekend in 2025.
1: If they've been properly staffed up, could they have provided a different warning or a more effective warning system for that disaster?
5: So the reduced staff, I want to say this ahead of time, federal workers are absolutely phenomenal. They do an amazing job for not as much pay as they could get in the private sector. They do it because they want to help their community. They want to help this country. They want to be civil servants. And so prefacing it that way, the staff that was on duty did an excellent job with forecasting the storm. Where it kind of broke down is that one of the positions that is responsible for communicating the forecast on a, you know, on the local level, that was missing. And so there was a gap in the communication portion of what is needed during an extreme weather disaster. And so, yeah, the forecasting was there, because the staff was working overtime and doing everything that they needed to do. But there were just a really important position that was just missing due to the DOGE cuts.
1: To your knowledge, has DOGE, I don't even know if they exist anymore, but has DOGE or anyone from the federal government apologized to the parents who lost children and who lost camp counselors? This is a devastating tragedy we're talking about. Has anyone apologized formally to the members of that community for this failure in communications?
5: I do not know the answer to that question, but all I can say is I really sure as heck hope so. Because it was extreme weather. It's not preventable. But there are so many things that we can do and so many things that the federal government has done in the past that has lessened the blow and help prevent loss of life and loss of property. And yeah, what we've been seeing in the last almost 2 years now is that that support from the federal government through the National Weather Service, through cuts to jobs that they're rapidly trying to replace once they realized what they had done, through funding cuts, through like they for the second year in a row have tried to zero out the research arm of the National Weather Service. So the thing that is actually trying to make forecasting better, more efficient, more effective, especially in the area of flooding, mm-hmm. like flood prevention. The forecasting and research arm, has been zeroed out for the fiscal year 2027, and it was for the previous year, which is really disturbing.
1: It's and stupid. It's just dumb, right? I mean, competence and skills is not what this administration is about. If we is it our imagination or are there more frequent and more intense extreme weather events? Because there's a lot of propaganda out there, Margaret, as you know, that says this is not happening. What are you talking about? This always happens. But it appears as if there's more smoke from wildfires. There's more extreme weather, even in a place like Philadelphia. There's more flooding. That's how it feels. Is that true or not?
5: That is absolutely true. The science supports it across the board. I'm trying to remember this stat because it's a really cool one, but I believe that billion in the U.S., what we used to do prior to this administration is we would track what we called billion-dollar weather events, mm-hmm. And they are now happening six times more frequently than they were in the previous decade.
3: Wow.
5: All the science supports that it's not just the frequency that is increasing, but the intensity of each of these different types of disasters. And right as this is happening, and we also have very solid science that this is due to climate change. And right as all of this is happening, things are hitting the fan. The federal government is like pulling away all of these supports that we have to forecast, to respond, to rebuild afterwards, mm-hmm. so you can be more resilient, hopefully, from the next disaster that is absolutely going to happen.
1: Yeah, I want to get to the FEMA half of this for a second. I'm just perplexed by the fact that we have a federal administration and maybe an entire political party that just says, hey, look away, nothing to see here, as a policy response, Margaret, to six times, that's exponential increases in extreme weather events. I don't know how that works politically. I mean, because we're experiencing these things. These are happening. Let me ask you about the nor'easter that just destroyed parts of the East Coast over this past weekend. When you see this and you've seen the reporting on it and the NWS coverage of it, how would you rate the communication around it, the accuracy in terms of forecasting? I mean, we did have information that was going to be bad, but I got to tell you, there were even us here at WRD on Saturday, we were still debating whether or not we were going to have an event, that there may have been information available to us prior to that that could have let us know what was going to happen, but we just weren't sure. We kind of had to like a little bit of wait and see. But as an expert on policy on this, what did you see in terms of how this particular nor'easter was reported on by NWS?
5: I, again, think that to the best of their ability, the staff that that was working did a great job with the forecasting. I think where there is still kind of a breakdown is, for every $1 spent on flood protection, mm-hmm. I think it's around $7. You can avoid $7 worth of damages.
3: Wow.
5: And so there's this piece of policy that has been stripped away with no plan to actually.
1: Wait, we didn't learn to be proactive about these things from Katrina. I'm serious. I mean, Mark, I'm asking like a legitimate. We didn't learn to be proactive about these things from 2004?
5: We did. We started to be proactive, but this administration has been chipping away at all of the progress that had been made since Katrina. It's just astonishing that that we had made progress. It wasn't perfect. Mm-hmm. There was so much more that we could have done to support communities across the board, to rebuild better, to rebuild with climate resiliency and adaptation in mind, mm-hmm. to use natural barriers in its place. Like, flood resistance and resilience, there are so many easy, not that mm-hmm. expensive mm-hmm. policy solutions. Mm-hmm. But yeah, this administration has just like rolled back the clock on all the progress that had been made since Katrina.

0: 1,450 on why we need to decode acronyms. FEMA stands for Federal Emergency Management Agency. And given the data point you just gave us, that this is a 6 times exponential increase over the last decade, we really do need a Federal Emergency Management Agency in order to address some of these things. What has happened to FEMA under the current administration? Well, since 2025?
1: Since 2025, can I walk back to talk a little bit about Helene, Hurricane Helene, because I feel as if it was FEMA was politicized during the end of the campaign season there and then was targeted right off the bat once the new administration came into office. But we just released a mini documentary on our Hurricane Helene survivor, who she was a small business owner. She and her husband lost their house. They didn't lose their business, thank goodness, but they almost did, just because nobody could afford to, you know, to come to their business. And so what she talks about in the film, that it wasn't just that FEMA showed up right away to help rescue people. It was in the immediate aftermath. There was food assistance, medical assistance, housing assistance. And then for small business owners like her, there was assistance to get them through the recovery period so that they could stay open, so that they didn't lose their business altogether. Like, FEMA isn't just a response agency. They're in it for like years afterwards. And so when this administration came into office and they targeted FEMA, part of what they did is they affected Hurricane Helene recovery and rebuilding. So when we went to visit the storyteller 7 months after Helene, there were still areas in Asheville, North Carolina, that were just demolished. They were decimated. And there was still, like, rebuilding had slowed down because the resources weren't there. The staff wasn't there. It was really disheartening. And since then, it's only gotten worse. They, and 2025, FEMA lost about 17% of its workforce. They rescinded their strategic plan and cut staff without workforce analysis. The really interesting thing that this administration has done is it approves disaster requests slower than any other president since Ronald Reagan.
0: They literally act like they're dispensing their own personal funds instead of taxpayer dollars.
1: Exactly. And they do. And they've been doing it in a way that is heavily favoring red states and states that voted for President Trump over Democratic governor led states. And it's just astonishing. There are so many more stats.
0: We should give a few stats for folks who may have forgotten about Hurricane Helene. I mean, I know Asheville is a blue city. I know that, but it is surrounded by red towns all around there. At least 253 deaths from Helene, almost $80 billion in damages. This makes it the second deadliest strike next to Katrina, the deadliest since Maria, which, again, not that long ago in 2017, right? We're talking about extreme events now, 6-7 years apart, $80 billion. And here's the thing.
1: And that's a low estimate. I've seen reports from AccuWeather and other insurance agencies that are like, we are severely underestimating the costs of these extreme weather disasters, because we're not counting like loss of business, loss of tourist revenue,
0: loss of earned income, like, from all the people died.
1: Loss of earned income, people moving away because there are no jobs, or not right away, they can't find housing again. Like, we're severely underestimating the damages, but the lives lost is just so tragic.
0: Devastating. And they're still rebuilding. Like,
1: rebuilding 2 years later.
0: Yes.
1: Yeah. And with Helene, at least in Asheville and Western North Carolina, mm-hmm. that was in the mountains. Like NPR, I think the year prior had done

0: in this list of the 10 most climate safe areas of the United States. They were calling them climate havens, mm-hmm. and Asheville was on that list.
1: Wow.
0: And then like a year later, they were just
1: decimated
0: by a hurricane. Yeah.
1: Wow.
0: Yeah.
1: Wow. I mean,
0: so,
1: Margaret, we have like less than a minute left. But thank you for breaking down both ends of this. National Weather Service, which is our alert, try to be more proactive, and FEMA, which has also been decimated by this this administration, supposed to be the response side of this. As we're moving into the midterms and thinking, starting to think now, people are going to think more and more about 2028. You know, how from your perspective, how should these issues rank on the list of things that voters need to have in mind as they go into their the election cycles? Because remember, the way our election cycles work is as soon as we come out of November, it's all presidential after that. How should voters, I mean, we know how Asheville voters are going to vote. They're going to vote this way anyway. But how should voters be entering into this process, given what we know, but doesn't stay within the Overton window, doesn't stay on news every day, but given what we've known based upon this administration's policies over the last couple of years?
0: I mean, what I would say is that climate change, or just to stay on extreme weather disasters, does not respect state lines. It doesn't respect country lines. It does not respect your political affiliation.
1: It doesn't care. It is
0: hitting all of us. It does not care. And it's hitting anywhere and everywhere. If you haven't been directly affected by an extreme weather disaster, you probably know someone who has at this point, or I mean, you probably will be in the near future. And when something like this happens, this is the definition of community and taking care of one another, that this is absolutely the role of federal government to alert and respond and help rebuild communities when they have just had the worst time of their lives, and work on prevention so that hopefully it never happens again to that particular community. But if it does, like on the Eastern Shore, when a nor'easter happens, for those who have worked on flood resilience measures, they didn't get flooding as bad as they had in the past. Like, there are things that we can do, but most importantly, we can vote to support one another during these disasters. And that includes four policies that will
1: fund FEMA, fund the NWS, care about like people who died during hurricanes.
0: Exactly. And again, they weren't perfect, but they're better than what we have now, which is almost nothing.
1: Perfect cannot be the enemy of progress, Margaret. Perfect cannot be the enemy of progress.
0: Exactly. And we can all do better. But we need to protect people. We need to give them a real shot. We need to help them when a disaster strikes. Happen. Yeah,
1: Margaret
0: exactly.
1: Cooney, Energy Environment Department, the Center for American Progress. Folks, if you want to read more about what we're talking about, Margaret and her colleague, Devin Lesbier, have a fantastic piece at AmericanProgress.org. It's called How Trump's Cuts to FEMA and NWS Are Leaving Communities Defenseless Against Extreme Weather Disasters. Margaret, thank you so much for the work that you do over there with the great team at the Center for American Progress. And thank you for taking time out of your busy schedule to break some of this down for us here on Evening Words. We really appreciate it.
2: Word Radio on Demand. Well, it is my pleasure to welcome my next guest to the program here to talk about the Please Touch Museum. She is the Senior Manager of Museum Events. Joining us right now is Christina Hay. How are you?
3: I'm good. How are you?
2: Breathing on schedule. thank you for being here. And listen, the Please Touch Museum is almost 50 years old. Oh my goodness. Yes. It's been around for a minute. Let's talk about the importance of this museum in all of its iterations in the past five decades.
3: Yes. So this year we are celebrating the Police Touch Museum's 50th birthday on October the 2nd. The Police Touch Museum began 50 years ago from Portia Spur's vision of the children learn best through play, through touching, through exploring, and just doing things with their hands. This initiative is Philadelphia's beloved cultural institution with millions of people who visit the museum throughout the year. And it's a multi-generational opportunity for guests to have fun with their grandparents, parents, and littles.
2: I love that. And I know it has grown so much in 50 years because the African American Museum is also 50 this year. So 1976 was a big year for culture in Philadelphia, for sure. Talk about why the museum's existence is so important, especially in 2026.
3: In 2026, the Police Touch Museum provides a safe space for our community. It's the only direct children's institution in the city of Philadelphia. So we provide different experience for the children to be able to explore themselves, do cultural experience, do just accessibility. We have our access program that people are able to come for $2 or $5 throughout the year. And also just a place to be, just to have fun and not have to worry about anybody telling you, no, you cannot touch it. So it's a place of fun and just exploring different opportunities.
2: I love it. So since it is birthday time for the museum, what events do you have coming up to help celebrate?
3: So this weekend, October 3rd and the 4th, we are free to the public. However, tickets are sold out, but we are accepting... We are accepting walk-ups based upon capacity. We would like to thank the Philadelphia Cities Fund 2026 Milestone Grant, supported by PICO, who supported us and to provide us opportunity to have free access for the entire weekend. Included in that, we have a plethora of activations. We have a museum-wide birthday sing-along in the morning and the afternoon. We have a big group collaboration birthday card that will be created. We have live performances from the Give and Take Jugglers, Music and Bubbles with Margaret, the Guachinangles, and then also Judy Tootie, the Magician. And also, we have a large donation from ShopRite Brown Stores. They're donating 2,500 cupcakes that will be given out throughout the weekend.
2: Ooh. So we
3: weekend.
2: Okay. And I'm just now logging onto the website and you have something called Paw Patrol Adventure Play that's coming soon. I know that's a big hit for the youngins. Talk about what folks can expect there.
3: Yes. And also, just to add, I forgot, the exhibits team have been working very hard on creating a life-size birthday cake that will be around the base of the torch, and the cake will be interactive, so children will be able to press the sparkles, the little sprinkles, and it will light up the candles around the torch at the base, and it will be up around the museum all month long. So come and play. But to talk about Paw Patrol, yes, Paw Patrol is opening next Wednesday, October the 7th. You can join Chase and his crew and just do a bunch of hands-on rescue missions throughout the exhibit. And it's here until January.
2: I love this. I absolutely love this. The exhibits, I'm looking at the website, and the exhibits, as you say, capture the imagination. You have programs like Play with a Purpose. Tell us a little bit more about that one.
3: We'll Play with Purpose?
2: Yeah.
3: Yes. So we have a program that basically caters to our littles all the way up into our kindergarten age. So it's a multi-age program that goes through our minis, tinies. I'm missing a group of kids, but in kinder play. But just from 18 months until pre-K age is a program. It's free access. And then October starts our new programming as well.
2: I love it. So tell me, ma'am, what is your favorite part of the museum?
3: My favorite part, I feel like it changes as I explore more because I'm always behind the scenes. But when I do the events, I get to activate each space differently. Mm-hmm. But I would have to say my favorite space is the Wonder Theater. The Wonder Theater is just got a new renovation within the past 2 years. And within the Wonder Theater, we're able to bring outside performers and community organizations to basically host different performances, dancing, singing, and We have drumlines in. We bring in different performers in. I feel like it's a space where children are able to see other kids they will grow up to be doing activities that they could possibly be when they grow up. Because when I was younger, I did a lot of dance and drama, and it's because I saw older people doing it as well. And now I'm older, I dance now, and so it's nice to kind of like build that connection to encourage our littles to do the same as well.
2: That is wonderful. Absolutely wonderful. And it is great to have an institution like that in Philadelphia. And since you're a part of a museum, you know, we are saddened to hear about the Academy of Natural Sciences, its official closing happened over the weekend. As someone who works with a museum, how are people feeling about that? And what is the resolve for the Please Touch Museum to not let that happen there?
3: It's a definite hit, a hard hit to the museum, because we love what we do every day. And it's sad to hear another institution, which we worked very closely with for the past couple of years, not exist anymore. And we all want our colleagues in the science room to just keep pushing and keep providing their programming. And what we're doing, I feel like every year we're trying to just elevate ourselves and to be very aware as to what the community needs from us and what type of resources we need to go after to continue to provide those resources. So it's continuous conversation. We continue to challenge each other to just try to be better than what we were the last year. And this is my fifth year in events, so now it's like we did that one time, so how are we trying to challenge ourselves to just go above and beyond and think out the box to ensure that we can continue to provide another 50 years of Please Touch Museum to our community?
2: Amen to that. As an events manager, talk about your process for coming up with great events for the young people, for the visitors.
3: I am a person that thinks a lot in my sleep. I used to be a teacher, now almost 5 years ago now. I was a teacher. I worked in a public school system and I worked in a private school system. And I listen to what the children want. And just listening to them, you get all the ideas you can possibly need. Like, for instance, I have a friend who has a young daughter, and she comes to our Countdown to New Year events. And she's like, this year, I'm not going to tell the theme right now, but she's like, this year you should do blah, blah, blah. And I said, okay. And I took that, and then we go to the team, and I'm like, well, I got this idea from a six-year-old. Let's take her idea and make a plan and just think about new ways of kind of tweaking what we did last year. We don't have to create anything new again. It's just about building and adding the experience so that when people come, they say, you know what? I need to come to this event again. We're also just making sure, like, if we're missing anything, just I pay attention to the people during the day. So I'm like watching how parents interact with the children and how the children respond into the activations we bring, and see how we are able to enhance it so that next year when they come, it's like, okay, they're paying attention to the people that are coming into the museum.
2: I love that. I love that you say you listen to the children, because they have ideas. They have thoughts.
3: Yes.
2: They have opinions. They do.
3: Yes.
2: I love that. Absolutely love that. So finally, before I let you go, remind people about the activities that are coming up, where they can go to get more information.
3: Yeah. So within this next month, we have our 50th birthday celebration, the 3rd and the 4th. Next Wednesday, we have Paw Patrol opening up on the 7th. We have our Indigenous People Day the Monday, the 12th. We are open to the public, so please come and visit us. We have our Imagination Ball happening on Thursday, October 22nd, and we end the month off with our Halloween celebration on Saturday, October the 31st. In addition to our birthday celebration, we are asking the community to share your story. So go to Please Touch Museum .org/50 and add any type of story you want to tell us. We will highlight it on our website page. And if you want to visit the museum or just see what the museum is about, you can go to PleaseTouchMuseum.org.
2: Absolutely love it. You guys are doing great work, and you're providing an awesome space for our young people to explore and touch things.
3: Yes.
2: Which is important, because you know, when you're at grandmama's house or when you're in your own house, it's like, don't touch that.
3: Right. everything.
2: Don't touch that.
3: Yes.
2: So thank you so much, Christina Hay, Senior Manager of Museum Events at the Please Touch Museum. Thank you again for joining us today on the Midday Break Room.
3: Thank you so much.
2: All right. No problem. Take care.
3: All right. Bye-bye.
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You're here because you know something. What you know you can't explain, but you feel it. You felt it your entire life. That there's something wrong with the world. You don't know what it is.

0: This is Solomon Jones on 900 AM, 96.1 FM, WURD, and I want to welcome you back to Wake Up with Word Fahim. Good morning.
1: Good morning. How you doing today?
0: Cold.
1: Yeah, it's a little chilly.
0: Yeah, it's 40-something degrees.
1: I was looking for my a little scully to put on my head. I couldn't find it, so I had to go out there. My ear is a little bit cold now, but they'll warm up, I guess.
0: Well, wait a minute. I think I might have one that you can borrow. How about this? You
1: no,
0: want this?
1: No,
0: you want
1: no,
0: this?
1: Thank you.
0: Huh?
1: It's not that.
0: What about
1: cold.
0: That?
1: It's not that cold.
0: You want that? Outside. Yeah, that's a good one.
1: No.
0: You're
1: like a walking billboard for the Philadelphia Eagles.
0: Hey, man.
1: Yeah, the Eagles coat on.
0: That's right.
1: Over the Eagles hoodie.
0: That's right.
1: The Eagles hat.
0: Lucky I ain't wear my Eagles socks. You know what I mean? We Eagle down. You know, I mean, look, man, the team lost.
1: Uh-huh.
0: I mean, it is what it is. We beat the Rams like that last year. They went out of here with a heartbreak. So, you know, this year, you know, turnabout is fair play. So, I mean, it is what it is. I see you put this hating story first about the Los Angeles Rams assistant coaches. So, what happened?
1: So, at the end of the game, the box where the assistant coaches sit is kind of right behind the fans.
0: Okay.
1: Up in the stands. So, like, the whole game, especially because the Eagles were in the lead, Eagle fans doing what Eagle fans do. They turning around, chirping at the coaches,
0: right,
1: giving them hand gestures, things like that, kind of taunting them. So, when the Rams did that late comeback and won the game, the coaches were getting their get back. They're pounding on the glass, and, you know, and pointing at the fans and stuff. At one point, because there's a video of it, somebody from the crowd threw, like, a bottle at the window. And stuff like that. So Sean McVay, the head coach, said that, you know, he had to talk with the assistant coaches and, you know, told them it got to be better than that or whatever.
0: Yeah.
1: I'm like, no. They were just returning the energy. If you give it, you got to be able to take it.
0: You know what's going to happen, though?
1: What's that?
0: The NFL is going to fine them.
1: Probably.
0: That's what's going to happen. Oh, y'all going to be better
1: in
0: those situations when your pocket's a little bit lighter. You can't mess with the fans.
1: Yeah.
0: The fans might be able to mess with you, but you can't mess with the fans.
1: Yeah, the NFL is very strict about conduct.
0: Absolutely.
1: Matter of fact, they just suspended two officials yesterday for things that they said to the players.
0: Yep. So, I mean, the NFL ain't playing them games.
1: Yeah.
0: You know, so y'all can do that all you want. Your pocket's going to be a little bit lighter. Meanwhile, in real Philadelphia, where we've got to live every day, the speed camera program, Lord have mercy, it's expanding with the addition of cameras in the school zone of Northeast High School. That is, of course, my alma mater along Cottman Avenue. Monday marked the start of a 60-day warning period before tickets are mailed to speeding drivers. Millions of dollars generated from speed camera tickets have been awarded by the state and reinvested into communities across the city. I ain't trying to hear that reinvestment mess.
1: What about to say? What were the millions of dollars?
0: Well, I want to see some. Can I get a dollar back?
1: Right.
0: You know, I'd have paid about 3-4 of them tickets, man. So I've kind of mastered the art of going just fast enough not to get the ticket. But, you know, if you got to be careful because you're looking at your speedometer, you're looking up, you're looking at your speedometer, you're looking up, you're looking at, you know, it's just, it's a lot. And some people are just like, they come, they doing $150 down, bro. And I'm trying to figure out, is that your car?
1: Right.
0: Is that your real license plate? Because if it is, you're getting a ticket. So somebody's figured out some ways around the system.
1: Oh, yeah, absolutely.
0: Yeah.
1: You know folks are always going to figure out the get around.
0: Oh, yeah, absolutely. So the speed camera program, watch it if you are on Cottman Avenue. And the U.S. military, of course, dispatching roughly 9,000 troops aboard a group of ships to the Middle East, a U.S. official said Thursday. The bolstering of the American military presence comes as President Trump warned anew that new strikes against Iran could be on the horizon. The troop movement, which includes a third aircraft carrier, underscores the rapidly evolving dynamic of Trump's war against Iran as he ponders his next move with midterm elections in the U.S. looming large and new signs that the nature of the conflict may be becoming more complex. Of course, you got the Houthis attacking Saudi Arabia. You got Yemen now attacking the Houthis. And that war is going to spread, you know, it feels like, across the Middle East. We're going to talk with Malcolm Nance a little bit later on this week about that, but doesn't look good.
1: No new wars.
0: No.
1: You know?
0: Yeah.
1: Yeah.
0: Yeah. And no forever wars.
1: Right. Yeah. This, it's a mess. It seems like it's going to get worse before it gets better.
0: Yeah, it does. Well, I got good news and I got bad news. The good news is the president said yesterday he'll stop using taxpayer funds to pay for ads that have a clearly political message. The bad news is we've already paid millions for the ads to run. I don't know if taxpayers will get that money back. I don't even know if Trump's super PAC will pay for the ads going forward like he claimed. But when those ads include lines like "six political class that hates our country," that's a quote, that's not a message for all Americans. It's a message for Trump and his followers. But let me be clear. Loving America doesn't mean we allow her to fail. Loving America doesn't mean we watch her do wrong. No, loving America means standing up for a better way, working for a better day, and doing all we can to fix the suffering. You can't love something and watch it crumble. You can't love something and watch it die. Because love requires more than just a word that costs you nothing. Love requires us to make it right. We got a hot show for you today on Wake Up With Word as the Black Bottom revisits the history that changed its name. Councilmember Jamie Gaudier joins us to talk about it. Plus, the twin sister docs join us to talk about your health. And as always, we've got you, our listeners, calling in at 215-634-8065, a toll free 1-866-361-0900. 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Watch us on Facebook at Forward. But first, it's the big three, the news stories you need to know to kick off your day right here on Wake Up With Word. Story number one, Philadelphia city agencies have launched a multi-pronged planning and outreach effort to ensure tens of thousands of city residents don't lose health care access as changes to Medicaid take effect now and in the coming months, according to top officials in Mayor Sherelle Parker's administration. First Deputy Managing Director Crystal Yates Gale, who oversees much of the city's health and human services programming, said in an interview that the city is reaching out to thousands of vulnerable people under the new eligibility rules. The city's effort, dubbed the One Philly Medicaid Access Program, includes a public outreach campaign and plans to assist Medicaid enrollees in maintaining their coverage amid new hurdles, including meeting work requirements. The changes to Medicaid were set in motion last year under the sweeping One Big Beautiful Bill Act, which was championed by President Donald Trump as a cost-saving measure. The state estimates that more than 70,000 Philadelphia residents could lose Medicaid coverage. Some of the changes to eligibility took effect last week. Several groups of legal immigrants, including people who were granted asylum and those who are temporary humanitarian parolees, can no longer be covered by Medicaid. Pennsylvania state officials say there are 150,000 non-citizen immigrants with legal status who are covered by Medicaid. Additional changes take place on January 1st. And the city trying to make people aware of the changes so that they can keep their coverage. There's more paperwork involved. There's more check-ins involved. Instead of you renewing annually, you have to renew every 6 months. You have to come in with proof that you're working. It's just all of this stuff. And what it's going to do is end up pushing people off of the Medicaid they so desperately need. Crystal Yates Gale said, if you don't know that you have to submit your proof of work, if you don't know now that you have to re-enroll every 6 months instead of once a year, then you won't do it. And then you'll be left without coverage, and you may not know until a visit to the doctor or, God forbid, an emergency happens. And so you've got the city with all hands on deck trying to let people know so that people don't lose their Medicaid. City Councilmember Nina Ahmed, a Democrat who represents the city at large, also involved in that. There's going to be hearings coming up. We talked to her about that because you got to let people know, man. You can't let people lose their coverage because of this administration.
1: Yeah, we're at a time where you got to be on top of everything. You got to know all the information, make sure you're on all your paperwork, whatever you need is up to date, because this reminds me a lot of kind of what they're doing with the whole mail-in ballot thing, like making it so confusing and putting so many hurdles in place that people just don't know what to do.
0: Yep. And that's the goal.
1: Yeah.
0: That is the goal. And unfortunately, you've got, you know, it's a shame before God, because this is a president who's made billions of dollars marketing the presidency. This dude is selling all kinds of stuff, selling cell phones, selling Bibles, selling all kinds of stuff, right? and selling cryptocurrency. I'm still trying to figure out what it is. How do you make money from it? Like, what is it? Selling all of this stuff, man, and want to deny the people that he's supposed to be serving medical coverage. Make that make sense. Brings me to story number two. Two prosecutors involved in a post-conviction case that is Royal District Attorney Larry Krasner's office sent a letter to Krasner on Monday accusing him of filing court documents that were filled with misrepresentations aimed transparently and shamefully at harming our reputations. That's a quote from those two prosecutors. In a five-page memo obtained by the Inquirer, Catherine Ernst and Stephen Wildberger said they vehemently denied some of the assertions Krasner made in court documents he filed last week with U.S. District Court Judge Paul Diamond. Those assertions, said Ernst and Wildberger, some of which they said included inaccurate accounts of their actions, were the culmination of what they called repeated retaliation from Krasner over how they've handled the matter in recent months. And they said Krasner's behavior toward them had made it impossible for them to continue working for him and his office. Still, they stopped short of immediately resigning. Instead, they said they would allow Krasner until the end of today to correct what they called the misrepresentations in his filings with Diamonds. If he didn't, they said, they would resign. And so the battle in the DA's office continues as you have these prosecutors who said that Krasner might have mishandled a previous case. You have a judge who said that it might rise to the level of criminality, and you have Krasner saying none of that is true. It's really the two of you. And so it becomes this back and forth in his office that's ugly.
1: Yeah, this is really messy. It just seems like his office has constantly been under fire.
0: Yep.
1: You know, from every direction.
0: And now from the inside.
1: Yeah.
0: And so now it's infighting in that office. And these two say they're going to resign. And once they resign, then what do they do? That's the question. Then what do they pull out? What information do they share? Or what point of view do they share? Like, it becomes a lot. And remember, Krasner has let a lot of people, innocent people, out of jail. Most of them black men. A lot of folk don't like that. And so he has been under attack. We'll see what happens with these two prosecutors, but it does not look good. Brings me to story number three. Nolan Wells' family called for a federal investigation into his death yesterday after a grand jury reviewing the evidence determined last month that no criminal charges are warranted in this case. What we were left with were many, many inconsistent stories, Christine Wansley, Wells' mother, said during a press conference yesterday. The 18-year-old's body was recovered on July 6th, and authorities at the time said they suspected he drowned, but a grand jury was convened to review the evidence. The grand jury of 23 people found, quote, no credible evidence to support the public allegations that anyone riding to or from the island that day surrounding Wells, quote, engaged in any criminal conduct related to his death, according to the report released on September 21st. The report says that the position of, condition of, time of discovery, and location of Wells' body off the coast of Mississippi in July is consistent with drowning. I cannot take that ruling, and I cannot move on with my life, his mother said of the grand jury finding. We've been left with more questions and heartbreaks than any answers. And so here's what they're asking for. They're asking for the federal government to come in and do a separate investigation of Nolan Wells' death. And here is our question of the day. Do you trust the federal government to investigate the Nolan Wells case? I want to know what you think. Give me a call, 215-634-8065. That, of course, the number you can call to get in on the conversation right here at WURD Radio, and let us know your comments on this morning's show. Now, I got a question for the culture, Faheem, because it is cold outside.
1: Mm-hmm.
0: When it comes to comfort food, what you got? Macaroni and cheese or candy yams? I want to know what you got. Give me a call, 215-634-8065. That is the number you can call to get in on the conversation right here at WURD Radio. What you got in terms of comfort food, macaroni and cheese, or candy yams. You give me a call, let me know. 215-634-8065 is the number. And, of course, we're asking about the Nolan Wells case, heartbreaking case. Do you trust the federal government to come in and investigate his death? I want to know what you think. 215-634-8065. I am Solomon Jones. This is WURD Radio. We'll be right back.

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1: In from Chester County, we're all right generally with rides for 30 and coming in on 422. You're traveling up or down 476 in Delaware County, starting to pick up volume, still at about 5 minutes in any area of usual volume. In the city, we have a hit northbound on Roosevelt Boulevard at Grant Avenue in the right lane. Southbound 95 was a pretty decent ride for you, coming down from the northeast into town. Schuylkill Expressway delays are building, especially westbound, but that's normal. Lisa Fairfax, Total Traffic.
0: It's time for a check on the weather on WURD.
2: Good Tuesday, everybody. Here is your current weather forecast for the Philadelphia area. This beautiful streak of excellent autumn days continues. Sunny and nice today. Crisp and cool, though. High only 63. Clear and cool overnight with a low of 46. And then tomorrow, sunny and nice. A little bit milder again with a high of 70. More sunshine in store for Thursday, a high of 77. Once again for today, a beautiful, though cool, autumn day. Sunny and 63. I'm Randy Chepigan with your Philadelphia weather.
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0: Good morning. 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And I want to welcome you back to Wake Up with Word. We are, of course, taking your calls at 215-634-8065. That is 215-634-8065. That, of course, is the number you can call to get in on the conversation right here at WURD Radio and let us know your comments on this morning's show, 215-634-8065. So we're talking about a number of things this morning, including the Nolan Wells case. Now, the parents and the mother especially, man, your heart breaks for her every time you hear her talk because you can hear the pain in her voice when she talks about her son and his death. None of it really adds up. They claim that he left his phone behind to stay behind on Horn Island to talk to a young woman. And what teenager does that? They claim that his body was found floating in the water, and yet the autopsy found no water in his lungs, or at least the coroner did not take note of that in the autopsy, the first or second autopsy. The second autopsy, of course, the organs had already been dissected, and so he couldn't determine, you know, what was in the stomach and the lungs and the airway. And so the cause of death is undetermined with both autopsy reports. And yet somehow the grand jury says that his death is consistent with drowning. Like, none of it makes sense. And so the question is, what really happened to Nolan Wells? And who can fairly investigate it? Because the family wants the federal government to step in and do a federal investigation. Only you got Trump in office. You got Kash Patel running the FBI. You got Trump's personal lawyer running the Justice Department. And so can you trust them to do a fair investigation of the Nolan Wells case? That's my question to you. Do you trust the feds to come in and investigate the Nolan Wells case? I want to know what you think. You can give me a call about that. Also, of course, it's cold today, Fahim. I came in here, and I know you contemplated it for just a minute when I pulled out that Eagles hat.
1: Nah.
0: I know you contemplated it, but it's that cold. Right? So, what's your comfort food when it gets this cold? If you had to choose one, you only got one. Macaroni and cheese or candied yams? That's the question for the culture this morning.
1: That's tough because, you know, because you're talking about side items.
0: Yep.
1: That's a tough one.
0: That's a tough one. Macaroni and cheese or candied yams. I want to know what y'all got. 215-634-8065. That, of course, the numbers you can call to get in on the conversation right here at WURD Radio and let us know your comments. Let's go to Jerome from West Philly on line one. Go ahead, Jerome.
2: Good morning, Solomon. Thanks for taking my call.
0: You're welcome.
2: Okay, 3 points very quickly. First of all, no, I do not trust the government investigation because it's too corrupt. Mm. There was a time when black people could defer to the government for help, but with this administration, I don't trust them concerning the CDC, Department of Education, affordability, whatever it is. I don't trust that. Secondly, I want to make a comment on the Eagles. Okay. Two things I focus on, and I would say it's not time to panic because two seasons ago, they went 2-2. Got a lot of criticism, rightly so, but they righted the ship, and they won the Super Bowl. Mm-hmm. So it's early. That's the good thing about it. It's early. They have time to make the corrections. I suspect they will.
0: Okay.
2: The third thing is, in terms of comfort food, I have to go with macaroni and cheese if it's done correctly, because everybody doesn't do it right.
0: Yeah.
2: And the last point I want to make, Solomon, Fahim, go on and put that Eagles cap on. We won't tell nobody. We're not going to call Dallas. We won't let nobody know.
0: That's right. It'll be our secret. All right, man. Thank you, Jerome. I appreciate you calling us morning on WURD. How cold would it have to be, Fahim?
1: Oh, man. If it was that cold that I needed to put an Eagles hat on, I'm probably just calling out of work. I'm probably just calling out
0: right,
1: sick.
0: Right, yeah, right. Yeah, I'm home.
1: Right, right.
0: You know what I mean? I can't leave.
1: It's too cold if I got to put an Eagles hat on. But, you know, Eagle fans, y'all started to sound a lot like Cowboy fans.
0: Now. Uh-huh.
1: You know how y'all always get on the Cowboy fans for saying every year is our year.
0: Yeah.
1: Cowboys in the Super Bowl.
0: Yep.
1: Y'all started to sound like that now.
0: Yep.
1: You really looking at this team with a depleted offensive line that's basically like Swiss cheese.
0: Yep.
1: You have an offense that's like struggling to score like 17 points game after game.
0: Mm-hmm.
1: A defense that's just giving up drives left and right. Mm. You're looking at this team saying, I mean, you know, we were 2-2 before and made it to the Super Bowl. Super Bowl should even be in your vocabulary right now with this team.
0: But you know what it is?
1: Mm.
0: We heard y'all. So thank you. Thank you for giving us the language to express our heartbreak. Thank you for giving us the language to express our hope in the face of hopelessness. You know what I mean? Y'all done did it for so many years so well, we just said, well, we'll borrow the language from y'all.
1: Yeah, true.
0: What a mess. Lord have mercy. And the offensive line, I told you, I'm a line guy.
1: Mm-hmm.
0: If the line can't block, it doesn't matter. You can have the greatest receivers, the greatest quarterback, the greatest running back. If the line cannot block, it does not matter. And that's what's happening right now.
1: Yeah, and now you got the double whammy because – your line is messed up, and you lost your running back. Saquon.
0: Yeah. Both of them.
1: Right. That's what I'm saying. They just put Bigsby on IR, so that's minimum 4 weeks.
0: Yep.
1: So
0: yep.
1: I don't know who your third string running back is.
0: Shipley.
1: Oh, good.
0: Will Shipley.
1: Yeah.
0: You know what I mean? And you know what they hoping is that Will Shipley could be a Christian McCaffrey.
1: Right.
0: Right. And he's okay. He can get you 5 yards every once in a while. Every once in a while, he can break one. But what I notice about Shipley, he can't outrun anybody. You know what I mean? Like, he had a breakaway joint where they caught him from behind. Like, that is never supposed to happen, bro.
1: Yeah.
0: And you know what I mean?
1: And usually, if your running game is struggling, you just compensate with your passing game.
0: Right.
1: Except Devonta Smith is hurt.
0: Yeah. Yeah, it's bad. It's bad right now. And you know, what I'm hoping is this, because our players have gotten hurt, but it's early in the season. And so, let them get it out the way now.
1: Yeah.
0: Be hurt now, because really late in the season is what matters. So we'll see. We'll see what happens. But right now, both the Eagles and the Cowboys at 2-2. We'll see what happens going forward. Let's go to Paul from the Northeast. Is he still on?
1: No, Paul dropped off.
0: Okay. All right. So 215-634-8065. That, of course, the number you can call to get in on the conversation right here at WURD Radio and let us know your comments on this morning's show. So it's cold. And when it's cold, you want comfort food. You want that food that's going to stick to your ribs and going to make you feel full and make you feel happy, make you a little bit sleepy, a little bit of itis set in, right?
1: Uh-huh.
0: So when it comes to your comfort food, when it's cold like this, which one is it? What team you on? You got macaroni and cheese or candy yams?
1: I'm leaning towards candy yams.
0: Okay.
1: Only because for whatever reason, candy yams, like when I think about them, I feel like it's associated more with, like, cold weather.
0: Uh-huh.
1: It's something you tend to eat more in, like, the fall and winter with the holidays and so that. Macaroni and cheese, you eat that year-round. You eat that middle of summertime, eat macaroni and cheese.
0: The reason I would choose macaroni and cheese is because it makes you feel fuller.
1: It does.
0: I'm fuller off macaroni and cheese. Candy yams, there's so much sugar in it. Especially when some people make. I just saw a video.
1: Yeah, I saw that.
0: Did you see it?
1: Yes.
0: I'm like, what are you doing? I never see anybody do that.
1: I call that the left leg special. Because you will be giving away your left leg if you eat those sweet potatoes that lady was making.
0: Lord have mercy. She just poured the sugar on out of a big 20-pound.
1: Yeah.
0: What are you doing? That's not a recipe. That is not a recipe. That's just you pouring sugar on some yam.
1: Right.
0: Like, come on, man. That's crazy.
1: Now, speaking of food, now this is a sidebar. It's not part of the comfort food, but it's something I saw that made me quite happy. Today is National Taco Day.
0: Oh, okay.
1: I like some tacos.
0: I like a good taco.
1: I like tacos. I like making them myself, though.
0: Yeah.
1: The tacos I make at home are better than any tacos I can buy.
0: Now, one thing that they've done with tacos that I don't like, they've kind of corrupted tacos.
1: How so?
0: By making tacos out of everything, right? Mm. So you got every meat possible.
1: Oh, yeah.
0: Normally, like, tacos out of you know, Mexico and our Latino brothers and sisters, it's normally like a pork, you know what I mean? Maybe a chicken, you know, maybe a beef.
1: Maybe fried fish. Like fish tacos.
0: Yeah. I don't think they was making fish tacos in Mexico. I think that's an American invention. They done took it, and it's just like egg rolls. You took it and made it, you know what I mean? Made it something else that it ain't supposed to be. I don't know, but I do like a good fish taco. I ain't gonna lie.
1: No, a nice fried fish taco.
0: Yeah. Yeah, man.
1: Yeah, that's my favorite. I like fish tacos, like shrimp tacos.
0: Yeah.
1: And I like birra tacos.
0: Yeah.
1: Those are really good where, you know, you dip it in the consomme sauce. Oh. Tacos, that's always a winner for me. That might be the Texan in me, but I can never go wrong with, like, tacos and nachos. That's, like, my thing.
0: Yeah, yeah, yeah. I don't mind a good taco, but after what happened with the lettuce.
1: Oh, right.
0: You know what I mean? Like, do we really want tacos right now? I want to know what y'all think. Give me a call, 215-634-8065. That, of course, the number you can call to get in on the conversation right here at WURD Radio and let us know your comments on this morning's show, 215-634-8065. You know, I don't like any of my food, like, drenched in sugar.
1: No.
0: I don't like that.
1: Mm-mm.
0: That's not good.
1: Yeah. That's, to me, like, that just shows you don't really know how to cook.
0: Exactly.
1: Yeah.
0: Why are you just pouring sugar on them yams?
1: Mm-hmm.
0: That's not a recipe. Like, you know, when I've seen yams cook, you know, there's some cinnamon, maybe some nutmeg, there's some brown sugar. Like, you ain't just pouring white sugar.
1: Right.
0: Processed sugar on your can of yams.
1: Right. Like, I mean, obviously you have to add some sugar. Usually it's like brown sugar or something.
0: Right,
1: else,
0: brown but, sugar. That's right. What I'm saying.
1: And then you use other natural ingredients to make it sweet. Like, I've seen people do sweet potatoes with, like, they'll either mix it with, like, butternut squash, or they might put, like, apple in it. Like,
0: you naturally make it
1: sweet.
0: I've seen that.
1: Yeah.
0: But just pouring on white processed sugar?
1: Mm-hmm.
0: You're trying to kill people.
1: Yeah.
0: 215-634-8065. Somebody watched that. They said, I've never seen diabetes made from scratch.
1: Right.
0: I was like, wow, that's deep. That's
1: deep. And then somebody just sit at home eat them. I'm like, ooh, these are good. These are nice and sweet.
0: Yeah.
1: Like, yeah. No.
0: Don't eat that. Do not eat that. 215-634-8065. That's 215-634-8065. So which one you got, man? In terms of your comfort food, you got macaroni and cheese? Or you got candy yams. Now, I like a good candy yam. Like, if it's, you know, a real cook has made it.
1: Yeah.
0: You know, and they put in their ingredients, their seasoning. Some of them, you don't know what it is. Because some of it is secret. They're going to take that to the grave. You know what I mean? But I like a macaroni and cheese because I'm more full off of it.
1: That's true.
0: Yeah.
1: That's tough because a lot of it also depends on what you're eating it with.
0: That's true. Yeah, now I like macaroni and cheese and candy yams with some fried chicken.
1: Okay, yeah, fried chicken, I'll say mac and cheese is definitely the partner for fried chicken.
0: Yeah.
1: But if I'm eating, like, turkey or beef, I'm a swing more towards the candy yam.
0: Absolutely, absolutely. Now, I like, when I'm eating macaroni and cheese candy, I put them together.
1: Oh, yeah.
0: I get
1: they're cousins.
0: That's right. They're absolutely related. So we're going to go to break. On the other side, we're going to continue the show. I am Solomon Jones. This is WURD Radio. We'll be right back.
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2: 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And I want to welcome you back to Wake Up with Word. Joining us now, the Twin Sister Docs, Dr. Elena McDonald, Dr. Delana Wardlaw. They are board certified physicians and they are twins. Doctors, good morning.
3: Good morning, Solomon. How are you?
2: I'm good. How are you both?
3: We are well.
2: That's good. That's good. Had a great time at the Lynx Emerald City event the other night, raising money for scholarships for our kids. Thanks so much for inviting us.
4: Thank you for joining us.
2: Yeah, it was great. So the thing that's not great, though, is measles. New York just this morning declared an emergency around measles. And, of course, Pennsylvania at the center of all of it, 943 confirmed cases across 39 counties in our state. Some public health officials concerned that it's only a matter of time until it spreads beyond the outbreak's epicenter in Lancaster. What should Philadelphians be doing?

0: and to see if you need to be updated on your measles vaccine. But also, Solomon, to make sure that people are taking the basic precautions, right? We can't forget about good old hand washing, proper hygiene, making sure that we are doing the things we need to do, making sure that we're covering coughs and colds and sneezes and things of that nature, just doing the basics, and making sure that we're recognizing symptoms, that if we are developing these symptoms, which can be common, which could be very general symptoms, but if you start to develop things beyond like the regular, like the cough, the runny nose, the red eyes, and you start to get the classic rash, and then you really need to be aware and really have a conversation with your doctor when you start noticing these things, Solomon. So we just have to stay diligent. We have to make sure that we are listening to the science-backed data and making sure that we are aware of our status and making sure that not only our children vaccinated, but adults as well.
1: All right. So, Dr. McDonald, we've been hearing a lot about babies lately, but these two new studies, very interesting. They suggest that the smiles between babies and their caregivers might help infants learn how to regulate their emotions. How do researchers think this works?
0: Yeah, so we've always said, you know, children, babies start to interact with their mothers in the womb and immediately after birth. Mm. And just that direct, even nonverbal communication, just smiling at the baby, they looked at how the baby responds to that. And basically they tracked the baby's heart rate. And what they noticed was that, in this study, was that when they tracked the baby's heart rate, when the mother smiled at the baby and the baby smiled back at the mother, there was a little change in the heart rate. Mm. So you were seeing what we call a physiologic change in the body from the interaction between the mother and the baby. And this continued to drive home the point that you, mom and dad, are the baby's first teacher. Mm-hmm. So you are teaching your baby from day one that they are in a comfortable, secure place, and that interaction alone is key. So it's very important to realize, when you are just sitting with your baby, you're not just looking out the window or scrolling on your phone. You are actively interacting with your child, because that is important very early on, Solomon. In the beginning, babies have what we call a spontaneous smile when they're first born. You may catch them smiling when they're sleeping. You may catch them, you know, smiling when you're walking by. But as they get closer to about 2 months of age, they develop what we call a social smile, where they are smiling back at you. They're interacting with you. So that direct interaction, that communication is so key, and to helping the baby physiologically also. And this is a small study, Solomon. Mm-hmm. But again, the human interaction is so important.
1: Okay. So, Dr. Warlaw, let's talk about diets. Diets and weight loss drugs. So a new study suggests that people regain weight after they stop dieting or taking weight loss drugs because of something that happens at the cellular level. What do the researchers think is happening?
0: So the research is showing that when you stop these medications, it goes back to the way the cells were behaving before you started the medication. Mm. So when you start taking the medications, it affects the body's signaling and pathways in the gut and in the brain, which causes people to have a decreased appetite and cause them to feel full faster, so they stop eating sooner. Mm-hmm. But when you go back, when you come off the medication, Solomon, then those signals reset to what they were before you start taking the medicine. So now you're feeling fuller later, so then you're eating more. Your appetite has increased again. Even if the study has shown that the fatty tissue cells, when you take the medicine, they're reduced in size. When you stop taking the medicine, then they start to expand their size again. So the changes that occur with the medication, they disappear when you go back off of the medication. And so that's why it is important for us to make sure that we're also making changes to our lifestyle. But it also shows, Solomon, that here, you know, weight loss or weight gain is often thought of as a discipline issue. Mm-hmm. Or you're just not focusing on your diet, you're just not focusing on your exercise. It's not just that. It's also some physiological changes that are going on as well that is having an impact on individuals as well. Bottom line, Solomon, the drug doesn't do it all, right? You have to make some changes as well. but there are some mechanical changes that are going on as well.
1: It's crazy. I'm reading this story, and it's talking about the cells remember being obese, mm-hmm. and the cells are like going.

0: going back to like, nah, I want to be like we were before.
1: Going back to it, yeah, going back to what it was before. Mm. So you really have to be able to put things in place to help that.
0: Yeah.
1: And so it's not just a discipline issue. So.
0: Yeah, absolutely. Yeah. So, Dr. McDonald, there's a game that they said may help autistic children manage anxiety from sensations like scratchy fabric or the honk of a car alarm that tend to bother them. That, according to a new study, how does this game work?
1: So basically, the game is trying to teach autistic children to. We know that autistic children often have what we call sensory integration issues.
0: Yes.
1: Where common things like, you know, just the texture of clothing or the way the food feels or, you know, the way a shoe feels, it could bother them. This particular method is trying to teach the child to, when they feel it, not to automatically say, this feels bad, but you just stick to the facts. So as we said, as a reporter, you should just stick to the facts and not put your opinion on top of it. Mm-hmm. So it's just saying, okay, well, this grass feels bad. Not that it feels bad, but it's green and it's a little prickly. But we don't want to use the word bad. So trying to teach them just to stick to kind of neutral words that doesn't give them words that say, oh, this is bad. This hurts. I don't like this. And what the study showed was when they try to teach them this, it changes a little bit of activity in their brain based on the scan that they were using to look measure their brain activity. Now, just to be clear, they looked at about 40 autistic children and about 40, you know, children who were not autistic. And the children who were autistic, they did not start to say, oh, this doesn't hurt, this isn't good. But it is a way to start to try to, it's a behavior therapy method to try to teach them that it's automatically not bad. Just describe what it is, and then it may not be as bad as you think it is. Hmm. So it's just another tool in the toolbox to help our autistic children manage the world around them, because certain things that are normal to us is not normal to them, and we're trying to teach them how to manage that.
0: Hmm. So there's a story out of Russia that I saw this morning about a researcher who died. She was in a specialized lab in Siberia. Siberia, for those who don't know, is like in the middle of nowhere. But they were studying diseases like plagues. And so she died from pneumonia, Russia says. And people are now scared that the plague is getting ready to start spreading again. Dr. McDonald, did you hear about this?
1: I did hear about this. I heard about this story last night on the nightly news.
0: Mm-hmm.
1: And what they were saying was this: it was a young lady who was working in this lab,
0: yeah,
1: who studies these diseases, and she died from what they would call a pneumonic plague,
0: mm-hmm,
1: which is very similar to the bubonic plague.
0: Mm.
1: And we don't know all of the details behind it, but yes, it can be spread through respiratory droplets. It is a bacterial illness. Very different than a viral illness, but it is a bacterial illness,
0: mm-hmm,
1: which we would hope wouldn't spread as quickly. But yes, there's a lady working in a lab where everything is contained and where you typically wear all of this very protective gear.
0: Mm-hmm.
1: She somehow contracted this bacterial pneumonia. They call them pneumonic plague. And you just have to kind of make sure that, one, it is contained, and two, kind of keep an eye just to make sure that anybody else in that lab didn't get infected. But right now, they're saying they don't think it's going to be a problem because it doesn't spread as quickly as a COVID,
0: okay,
1: or measles, as, okay, a flu. But yes, heard that story last night, Solomon.
0: Yeah. So, Dr. Wardlaw, you know, they're saying that they're going to keep it contained, and President Trump offering Russia help to keep it contained, which is interesting. But, you know, it's not like COVID where it's a new thing, right? Pneumonic plague is a pretty old disease, isn't it?
1: Yeah, and we just have to keep in mind something. We have to learn from our past experiences, right? We just have to be diligent about following the scientific information, making sure that we, and again, when you're coming from other countries, whether they're going to be sharing the information or not, Solomon, we don't have any control of that.
0: Right.
1: But if we have the information that we are able to obtain legitimately and that we can verify, hoping that we can, you know, the researchers can get a grip on asylum and make sure that it stays contained. But it's I can hear the conspiracy theorists now. So.
0: I know. They're getting it ready. So, Dr. McDonald, how do we get in touch with the two of you?
1: You can find us on all social media at Twin Sister Doc. 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You can also come by and see us at our medical offices.
0: All right. All right. I want to thank you both for joining us this morning on WURD.
1: Thank you for having us, Solomon. Stay safe.
0: All right, you too. We're going to go to break. On the other side, we're going to continue the show. I am Solomon Jones. This is WURD Radio.

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1: All right, look out for one another in these delays of between 10 and 20 minutes on our major highways. I'm looking at a 20-minute ride in the usual area of delay north on 476 or the Blue Route between I-95 and the Media Bypass. I'm hoping there's nothing else on that ride. It looks a little dense for this time of morning. Maybe we're merging with volume elsewhere that's heavier because of sun glare. I'm looking at rides into and out of the city on the Schuylkill Expressway that have picked up significant volume as usual. Southbound on 95, we're still dealing with an accident north on the boulevard at Grant Avenue. Lisa Fairfax, Total Traffic.
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3: It is my pleasure to welcome my next guest to the program to talk about the Please Touch Museum. She is the Senior Manager of Museum Events. Joining us right now is Christina Hay. Since you're a part of a museum, we are saddened to hear about the Academy of Natural Sciences. Its official closing happened over the weekend. As someone who works with a museum, how are people feeling about that? And what is the resolve for the Please Touch Museum to not let that happen there?
4: It's a hard hit to the museum because we love what we do every day. And it's sad to hear another institution, which we worked very closely with for the past couple years, not exist anymore. Every year we're trying to just elevate ourselves and to be very aware as to what the community needs from us and what type of resources we need to go after to continue to provide those resources. We continue to challenge each other, and this is my fifth year in events, so now it's like, how are we trying to challenge ourselves to just go above and beyond and think out the box to ensure that we can continue to provide another 50 years of Please Touch Museum to our community?
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2: 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That, of course, the number you can call to get in on the conversation.
10: Thanks, Solomon. And if you're calling outside of Philadelphia, dial 1-866-361-0900. First-time caller? Great. We'd love to hear from you. 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
1: Good morning. 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And I want to welcome you back to Wake Up With Word. We are, of course, taking your calls at 215-634-8065. That is 215-634-8065. That, of course, is the number you can call to get in on the conversation right here at WURD Radio and let us know your comments on this morning's show. 215-634-8065. That, of course, is the number you can call to get in and let us know your comments. So we're talking about a number of things this morning. They talk about the plague out in Russia, man. You know what I mean?
2: Keep it over there.
1: Keep it over there. Yeah.
2: We got enough over here.
1: Here's the thing. You know, the thing that I notice, and maybe I'm being petty, right? But the thing that I notice is that when the American people need help, you don't hear Donald Trump like, yeah, we're going to send some resources. We're going to help you. We're going to do this. We're going to do that. But when Russia need help, it's like, what y'all need? Whatever y'all need. We'll send some help, and we'll help you to contain it, and we'll do this. And why are you so concerned about Russia? To me, it goes right back to 2016 when all these people in his campaign were talking to the Russians, and he claimed that the whole thing about, you know, collusion with the Russians was a hoax. Well, how come every time Russia called, you come running? You know what I'm saying?
2: Right.
1: But why is it you come running? You ain't never running for us. You notice that?
2: But he sold everybody on America first.
1: Right. Right. But you running for Russia. You know what I mean? I'm watching you, man. And I'm like, that's interesting. I want to know what y'all think. Give me a call, 215-634-8065. That, of course, the number you can call to get in on the conversation right here at WURD Radio. And speaking of trusting Trump, the Nolan Wells case, of course, heartbreaking case, 18-year-old, shows up dead 2 days after going to Horn Island with his friends. He's the only black one in the group. He said he stayed behind. They claimed that he left his phone, that he stayed behind to talk to a girl, and did so without his phone. That part is just weird for me. When you're 18 years old in this day and age, you never leave your phone anywhere. But that's what they said happened. They find him. The coroner's report says the cause of death is undetermined. And yet a grand jury says that the signs of his death, the position of his body, all of that consistent with drowning. But where's the water in his lungs? Where's the water in his airways? Where's the water in his stomach? Just does not make sense at all. And so the mother is asking for a federal investigation. Do you trust the feds to fairly investigate the death of Nolan Wells? That's the first question. The second question, because when I woke up this morning, my wife warned me. She was like, yo, it's cold out there. You know what I mean? Be warned. It's a little cold. So it's in the 40s when I got up and got out this morning. So I put on, of course, my Eagles hoodie, my Eagles jacket. Had my Eagles hat in my pocket just in case Faheem needed it. He said he didn't. As a Dallas fan, I got to respect it. The question is, because when it gets cold like this, you want some comfort food. You want some food that's going to make you feel warm and loved and comfortable, right? And so if you got a choice between macaroni and cheese and candy yams, which one you going with as your comfort food? Give me a call. Let me know. 215-634-8065. That, of course, the number you can call to get in on the conversation right here at WURD Radio. Renee from West Oak Lane is on line one. Go ahead, Renee.
3: Yeah, good Tuesday morning, Solomon, Faheem, Word Family. Mm-hmm. I just want to say I choose my candy yams. I don't use sugar. I drizzle honey, and I make my candy yams more sturdy with cinnamon and lemon juice. Mm-hmm. And you will feel full off of my candy yams because I keep it at its natural taste.
1: Okay.
3: But no, I don't trust the feds, not with this president and administration. Mm-hmm. And so, Solomon, I just want to say we gather here today to be thankful for our health and for this day.
1: Yes.
3: And to vote. To have a better leader for this country. And Lord, please take the mojo off of the Eagles. With all them players out, Saquon and all that, we got to pray for this stuff.
1: Sure do.
3: And, And they want to talk about Larry Krasner, but we got a man running the country with it's on the Epstein file with 34 felony accounts, support racism, fascism, and discrimination. And we want to talk about Larry Krasner, getting him out. We got to vote this and pray this president and administration out. That's what we need to do.
1: Amen.
3: And everybody enjoy talking, right? Everybody enjoy Taco Tuesday.
1: Mm-hmm. Thank you so much. Appreciate your call on WURD Radio. Let's go to Brother Jacob from Alney. He's online, too. Go ahead, Jacob.
4: Good morning. Peace be unto you, Solomon Fahim Word family.
1: Mm-hmm.
4: Solomon, have you ever heard a president invite an enemy to take out some American cities because they're run by Democrats?
1: I've never heard that until now. What he's referring to is the president saying Iran could take out Los Angeles, take Los Angeles. He said that in a speech, I believe it was last night. Is that correct?
4: Yeah, last night, San Diego, I think, and they say you can take them out.
1: Yeah.
4: You know what I mean? And the crowd, they again, the Kool-Aid drunk.
1: Yeah.
4: They all, you know, laughed and smiled like it was a joke. But yep. Again, what president does that and still Americans go along with that, you know?
1: Yeah.
4: And we know this guy loves Putin and all other dictators of the world, right? He got love letters with him, right?
1: Mm-hmm.
4: So, again, if we don't know this president by now, well, then, you know, ain't nothing nobody can say. But, again, November the 3rd, America, to save our republic, we see what we got to do. We have to get that type of leadership out of office. Real simple, right, Solomon?
1: Very simple.
4: All right, brother.
1: Man.
4: Thank you.
1: I appreciate you calling this morning on WURD Radio. This reminds me of again, you know, why y'all keep saying I'm colluding with the Russians? Remember when he said, "Russia, if you're listening"?
2: Yeah.
1: Remember he said that?
2: Yep.
1: Talking about Hillary Clinton's emails. Now think back to the whole thing with the emails and how stupid that was. And now you dealing with somebody who's literally taking people's health care. Right. Taking people's citizenship, you know, people who, you know, have green cards or you know, other means of legal residency here in America, just stripping that so we can send them out of here. You know, taking people's rights, trying to take birthright citizenship. Thank God they didn't let them do that. You know, because that would have come down on black people as much as y'all want to believe it's somebody else. And the key to it is this. That you have people who actually believe that all of this stuff he's talking about is about somebody else. Well, guess what? If you're comfortable with injustice being visited upon somebody else, then eventually injustice is going to visit you. I mean, that's just the reality of it. And so stop thinking it's all about somebody else, because if you allow this stuff to happen to other people, if you think that this is just about other people, eventually that stuff comes around to you. And that's the reality of it. And so, you know, we watching all the people who drank the Kool-Aid and they got the little red hats and all of that. Y'all paying the same price for gas as I am. That same economic calamity is visiting you. But you thought it was going to be somebody else. You know what I mean? It's deep stuff, man. Veronica from Philly is on line 3. Go ahead, Veronica.
5: Good morning, Solomon.
1: Good morning.
5: Team and the Word family. First, I just want to give a thanks to a lot of your listeners who reached out to me because I had a very bad accident.
1: Oh,
5: and but I live, the passenger lives, and the person that hit us lives. So I'm just so grateful. I really was in a slump, but I was getting better until Sunday, and now I'm back to wherever I was before. I'm just so sad.
1: Wait a minute, Veronica. Wait a minute. Now you, wait a minute. See, this is why I love you. So you were in this very bad accident.
5: Very bad.
1: Where you're fortunate, you're blessed by yes. God to walk away from this accident.
5: Yes.
1: And you talk about the Eagles.
5: Yes.
1: This is why I love you. And I'm praying for you, too, for your complete healing from that accident.
5: I just want you to know that if I hear anybody talk about Jalen, I'm going to have to get up and just find out where they are, because We need to bring back Graham and, you know, all them old players that we won the game with.
1: Yep.
5: I don't know what these people are doing and how they're getting it done.
1: Me either.
5: But my emotional status is not good right now.
1: Mm-mm-mm.
5: It really is not. I couldn't even finish watching the game. It was just like so overwhelming.
1: Yeah, it was terrible.
5: It was really terrible.
1: But Veronica, remember last year we beat the Rams like that.
5: Yes.
1: It was at the end. It was at the very end of the game. They get ready to kick the game-winning field goal. Jordan Davis blocks the field goal, recovers it, and runs it back, and the Eagles win. So, I mean, they kind of got us back from last year. That last minute win.
5: No, they didn't. I understand that part, Solomon. The team is not good. Do you know how many times they tackled my man? Is that the word?
1: Sacked him. You talking about the sacks?
5: They sacked him.
1: Yeah.
5: He don't have no coverage.
1: No, he doesn't.
5: It's like they got a thing against him.
1: Yeah.
5: You know, if somebody in that team, there's something wrong. We got to pray because it's some kind of something going on. Mm-hmm. They sacked my man too many times.
1: Yeah.
5: They trying to hurt him, and that's not fair because he wants to win emotionally. He was on the radio, on the TV. He is so sad about this. Mm. He's a winner. And so we're going to continue to pray for that team and for him. But I also wanted to pray for the Nolan family.
1: Yes.
5: Because that's a child. And I have children. You have children.
1: That's right.
5: I can't even imagine.
1: Me either.
5: Well, I can imagine because of like the world is today. It's so upside down. Mm. It's just ridiculous. Mm. And I like sweet potatoes.
1: Okay.
5: I eat macaroni and cheese, but sweet potatoes. It's my jam.
1: All right, so I'm gonna call them candy yam. I'm gonna get you candy yam. That's yours. All right.
5: And I'm sending my donation into Man Up.
1: Thank you so much.
5: And I'm sending my donation into the Word Station.
1: Thank you.
5: God bless you all. And everybody be safe out there because these people out here driving is completely crazy.
1: They are absolutely out of their minds. I want to thank you for your call this morning on WURD, praying for your full recovery, Veronica. We appreciate you. 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We convene people when the police were out of pocket and engaging in racism. 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We were able to get over a dozen officers fired at the same time. That had never happened before and has never happened since. That started right here at WURD. The rally for justice started right here at WURD. 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Man Up PHL, when we convened 400 people at community college, has been going strong for 7 years, started right here at WURD. 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So we talk about a bunch of stuff, man. The Eagles, Veronica says she was in a death-defying accident. And what she talked about? The Eagles. That's the kind of fandom that's here in Philadelphia, Fahim.
2: Yeah, she is hardcore for sure.
1: Hardcore.
2: Now, I know she says she don't want to hear nobody talk about her Jalen Hurts.
1: Oh, Lord.
2: But you got to be objective. Now, I'm a Jalen Hurts guy. I think Jalen Hurts has been playing phenomenal.
1: Uh-huh.
2: He didn't play good on Sunday, but that's okay.
1: Yeah.
2: It happens. That's when you need the rest of the team to step up. And he was just kind of on his own that day.
1: How you going to play good when you ain't got no blocking? He has no line. The line is awful. And it was even worse on Sunday because Lane Johnson is out at the last minute.
2: Right.
1: Now you got this rookie in there, you know, trying to block defensive ends who, you know, just running straight around him. It was crazy, man. It was and they still had a chance to win. That's the crazy part. So
2: yeah, that was coaching.
1: We'll see what happens. We'll see what happens with the backups because y'all going to have to play now. Paul from the Northeast is on line one. Go ahead, Paul.
6: Hi, Solomon. Good morning.
1: Good morning.
6: I wanted to make a comment about Trump. I think you're reading too deeply into it. The man does nothing except what's good for him. He's only helping Russia because he wants to get some kind of deal so he can make everybody think he's great by lowering prices. Like, he wants to stop the war. But he doesn't want to stop the war for any other reason, so he can put up more monuments to himself and put his name on more things. That's all that guy cares about.
1: So that's good for him.
6: I used to think about the conspiracy and, like, does Russia have something on him? Does Israel have something on him? I don't think so. I think the man does nothing except what's good for himself.
1: Well, here's the question. Here's the question I have, and I agree with you that he only does what's good for himself. I agree with you there. But I guess my question is, why is helping Russia good for him? If he only does what's good for him, Why from the very beginning? Because remember, when he came down to escalate in 2016, you know, he had all of these people in his campaign talking to Russians, which was just so weird
6: because
1: to me.
6: But Russia's a powerful country, and he's always trying to help people that can do good for him. That's it, him and his family. They're putting money in his pockets. You know they're putting money in his family's pocket and his pocket. Mm. You know, everybody is. Saudi Arabia, he's selling, you know, cryptocurrency, and you can talk to him if you buy his cryptocurrency. I don't even understand how that's legal, but
1: it's weird.
6: Crazy.
1: It is so weird. I hear you, Paul, and I want to thank you for your call this morning on WURD. Paul has a point. He only does what's good for him. You know what I mean? But why is helping Russia good for you?
2: Right. That's the question.
1: That's so weird. We're going to go to break on the other side. We're going to continue the show. I am Solomon Jones. This is WURD Radio. We'll be right back.

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1: I'm more concerned that you slow your roll as you head into any sun glare spots. A lot of us are out and about. Got delays, not surprisingly, at about 15 to 20 minutes at worst for some of our heavier drives of the morning rush hour. 10 minutes east on 422 Oaks to 1st Avenue. Ride west on the turnpike's about 20 minutes, Willow Grove to Fort Washington. Up or down the Blue Route's going to cost you 10 to 20 minutes, especially in Delaware County. Schuylkill Expressway and I-95 are very busy rides this morning, but you're doing well. Lisa Fairfax, Total Traffic.
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0: Good morning. 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And I want to welcome you back to Wake Up With Word. And so one of the things that we kind of talked about but didn't, not enough, was Defense Secretary Pete Hegseth making a speech the other day. And, of course, in the speech, he's talking about destroying woke culture in the military and examining combat units where you have females and doing testosterone tests on the soldiers and having a religious unit and misquoting scripture. He's doing all this stuff, right? But buried within that speech is his announcement that he's going to have, now, mind you, he's fired all these generals, people who've actually been to war, been in the Army or Navy or Marines or Air Force. They've been in for decades, right? They know how to execute a war, but he's firing them. And upon firing them, he's also going to bring in some folks, right, to help him to forecast future warfare strategies. And these people are former House Speaker Newt Gingrich, SpaceX founder Elon Musk, and Anduril Industries co-founder Palmer Luckey. These are going to co-lead a Pentagon initiative called Project Meridian to study and forecast future warfare strategies. So let me get this straight. You fire the generals, right? And you go bring in Newt Gingrich and these other Elon Musk and some other dude, right? You go bring them in to show you how to fight a war when you fired the people who know how to fight a war, right? And so I thought that after he said that, that we should replay my interview with Newt Gingrich, because Newt Gingrich, an interesting character, and I had some pointed questions for him. And so let's take a listen back to my interview with Newt Gingrich, former House Speaker and now apparently warfare planner. Let's take a listen. Gingrich, he has a new documentary called Journey to America with Newt and Calista Gingrich. It premieres today at 10 on PBS, pbs.org, and the PBS app. Mr. Gingrich, good morning.
1: Good morning. It's great to hear from you.
0: Yep, great to hear from you, too. Now, I know we don't have long, so I got to ask you, as a former leader of the conservative movement here in, and really a current leader of the conservative movement here in America, you know, what do you think when you look at where the Republican Party is now and the MAGA movement? What are your thoughts on it?
1: Well, the Republican Party clearly has become Trump's party. I mean, if you look at various polls, for example, vastly more Republicans pick Trump than Reagan. And, of course, almost no one picks the Bushes. So I think in that sense, the sheer force of his ideas, his energy, and his drive have really turned the Republican Party into a MAGA party in a way that's pretty remarkable.
0: So he's run both of his campaigns really heavily on the subject of immigration rather, and it wasn't something that was really on the forefront when you were in charge and when you were running the party. Do you think that that's something that's sustainable, and how do you feel about immigration and all of the things that kind of go with that, the racial implications and everything else?
1: Well, look, I think the country is very clear. 73% of all Americans are against illegal immigration. Calista and I are two of them. But 73% of all Americans, the same number, are in favor of legal immigration. And I think that's what you've got to understand, is that you can strongly favor getting rid of illegal immigrants without being anti-immigrant, because it's the question of breaking the law and illegality. And frankly, the last 4 years under Biden, opening up the southern border, having millions and millions of people come in, including violent Venezuelan gangs and El Salvadorian gangs and Mexican cartels. People are just tired of it. And I think there's a broad consensus that we have to control the border, that we certainly have to get rid of the criminals, and that we have to look seriously at the single males who've come in. You can make different arguments about families, but the very high percent of all illegal immigrants are young males who are unattached and who in some ways could potentially be a threat to the country's security. So I think the country will support completing the wall, controlling the border. The country will certainly support deporting criminals. And I think, and you saw this with the Laken Riley vote in both the House and the Senate, where Democrats voted with Republicans in a bipartisan bill to help deport people who were violent. And I think, you know, you have to draw that distinction. But Chris and I did Journey to America, which is on PBS tonight at 10. We did that because we believe it's important to also remind people that many people have come to America legally. They have contributed greatly to our country, and that we want to preserve the ability to have legal immigration at the very same time that we are focused on getting rid of people who are illegal immigrants.
0: So do you find it ironic that, you know, you're talking about crime and criminals, and where you have an incoming president who has 34 felony convictions. I mean, technically, he's a criminal, too.
1: Yeah,
0: so
1: think,
0: do you think
1: that,
0: what's
1: think
0: the difference?
1: That's garbage. I can't believe you'd even say that.
0: I do.
1: Total garbage.
0: How so?
1: No, it's total garbage.
0: How so?
1: Because the judge is a deeply biased Democrat. Virtually every independent attorney has said the charges are baloney. This whole thing is a political charade. And there's no comparison. I mean, you're just spouting the Democratic Party line.
0: No, actually, I'm just asking a question that I really have for myself.
1: Well, I'm telling you for yourself, then, that this is a totally phony conviction.
0: That was phony.
1: That a substantial number of Americans rejected it completely, voted for him to be president, and he's going to be president. And so, you know, I think that we ought to move beyond it. I think it's like Jack Smith releasing a document, which I think was a total violation of the Constitution, in which he decided as prosecutor that Trump would have been convicted. Well, the whole point of the Constitution is you have the right to defend yourself. You have the right to a fair trial. You can't let some government prosecutor define whether or not you're guilty. That's the whole point of the American Revolution, was rebelling against the British use of judges to impose things that were political. And I think this is, and you've raised that, I think, is a very serious question, mm-hmm. which is the degree to which the left was abusing the rule of law and was politicizing the legal system. And it's very, very dangerous.
0: So is it political to attack Bill Clinton or Monica Lewinsky like you did when you were House Speaker, or is that not political? That's different.
1: First of all, we did it within the law. We did it by following an impeachment process. We actually didn't go after him for Monica Lewinsky. We went after him for having lied under oath in a trial, and which was a perjury, which he knew as a Yale graduated lawyer was a felony. And that was the heart of the fight. But again, he stayed in office. We obeyed the rules. We did exactly what the Constitution calls for. That is dramatically different than what Jack Smith just did.
0: Well, he wasn't president when Jack Smith was a special prosecutor. He wasn't president during that time. So what rule is there about having a special prosecutor look into what he did? Is there a rule that was broken? What was the rule that was broken?
1: There's a rule against a prosecutor releasing documents that were designed for a trial.
0: Did Ken Starr release his documents?
1: Starr released a report to the House of Representatives.
0: Mm-hmm.
1: Which is very different than what Jack Smith did.
0: Right. Well, didn't Eileen Cannon allow him to release that report, and wasn't she appointed by Trump?
1: She did allow him to release the report, and I think it was a mistake on her part because, again, he's claiming something no prosecutor can claim.
0: Okay.
1: Prosecutors don't define guilt. Juries do.
0: Well, I don't think he's defining guilt, though. I think what he's saying is that if it had gone to trial, there was a chance for a conviction.
1: Right, and that's not his place.
0: Well, it's a report. I mean, you literally had Ken Starr do a report on Clinton based on, you know, an affair that he had with an intern. And then used it for political gain. And so how is this different?
1: We had Ken Starr investigate a series of allegations, of which the most important was whether or not he had committed perjury in a trial in which a young woman in Arkansas had sued him for making sexual advances to her while he was governor and she was a state employee. and he clearly perjured himself. You know, he lost his license to practice law in Arkansas. This was a serious thing. We did it exactly according to the law, which Smith, I think, has not done. And I don't know what the judge's reasoning was, but I think it's a really bad precedent. And remember, Jack Smith is a lawyer who's so biased that he was rejected 9-0 by the Supreme Court when he tried to destroy a Republican and succeeded in destroying a Republican governor using false information. 9-0 in the Supreme Court against Jack Smith.
0: All right. Well, I know we don't have much time, and I want to thank you for indulging me, Mr. Gingrich. You have a new documentary coming out called
1: As an American.
0: You have a new documentary coming out called Journey to America with Newt and Calista Gingrich. It's coming on tonight at 10 p.m. on PBS, PBS.org, and the PBS app. Give us a quick preview of what we expect to see in that.
1: Well, we took 9 people who came to America legally and how they dramatically helped improve the system and the country. And in some ways, I think the most interesting is Hedy Lamarr, who was a movie actress. She did the road films of Bing Crosby and I always thought of her just as an actress. And it turned out she was an inventor, and in order to help defeat the German submarines in World War II, she invented a technology which today is in every cell phone in the world. I would never have thought that, but she'd come from Austria. She was Jewish, and she was fleeing Hitler, and she brought a level of talent that was amazing. Another one that's very interesting is Maria Dahm, who grew up in an orphanage in Siberia, came to the U.S., and became the first woman to qualify as a Marine infantryman. These are people who really made America a better place. And Calista and I wanted to do a documentary. We were thrilled that PBS would show it, as you said, both tonight at 10 o'clock, and it's also going to be available at PBS.com and on the PBS app. And we really wanted to share with people that much of what has made America remarkable has been people who've come and who've decided voluntarily to be Americans.
0: All right. Well, we want to thank you so much for joining us. Again, the documentary is called Journey to America with Newt and Calista Gingrich. It airs tonight at 10 on PBS, PBS.org, and the PBS app. It's also going to be available on their website as well after that. Mr. Gingrich, thanks so much. All right. So that was my interview in January of 2025 with Newt Gingrich. And, you know, that's when I had time. You know, I had some time that morning. So that's Newt Gingrich. And, you know, he's now going to be in charge of along with Elon Musk and some other dude of planning future warfare. That's Newt Gingrich. Right. So I want to know what y'all think, man. Give me a call. 215-634-8065. That is 215-634-8065. That, of course, the number you can call to get in on the conversation right here at WURD Radio. And it's interesting because the immigrants he named, of course, were not brown. You know what I mean? And I think that's the whole thing with the whole immigration thing. We want to make sure we get these brown people out of here. I think that's what it comes down to. Just like when I asked Mike Waltz at the media spin room at the presidential debate when they came here to Philadelphia. I said, well, are brown people the only one that's not? Well, what do you mean on that church? They get indignant. You know what I mean? When you ask them about the stuff that they're doing. You know, as long as you're asking them general questions and stuff that, you know, they don't really have to address the racism in it, they're fine. But as soon as you ask them a pointed question about what you're actually doing or what you've actually done, then it's, oh, that's just all, oh, it's nonsense, those 34 felony convictions that don't count because it's get out of here, man. Yes, it does. If I had 34 felony convictions, it would count. If I had one felony conviction, it would count. It would count against me getting a job. It would count against me going to college. It would count against me advancing in this society. He got 34, and he the president. Make it make sense. Yeah, you know what I mean?
2: Would they have overlooked Barack Obama if he had 34 felony convictions?
0: Right.
2: Would they have just let that slide?
0: Right. Imagine how squeaky clean Barack Obama's life must be. They had nothing on him. And you know they dug deep. Nothing. You understand what I'm saying? I mean, it's just deep stuff, man. So, you know, I want to know what y'all think, man. You can give me a call, 215-634-8065. This is the dude that they get ready to put in charge of figuring out how future warfare should go. Now, y'all done fired the generals. Fired the people who actually know what they're doing. And you going to put Newt Gingrich in charge of trying to figure out how to fight future wars? Are you kidding me? It's got to be some kind of joke. Him, Elon Musk, and some other dude.
2: Yeah.
0: And fire the generals.
2: How do people with no war experience get to decide how to conduct
0: that's
2: war?
0: That's what I'm saying.
2: Like, that's like going to the doctor. Like, you got to get surgery.
0: Right.
2: All right. Well, this is your surgeon.
0: Yeah.
2: By the way, he's never gone to medical school, but we really like him.
0: Yeah.
2: So, you know.
0: Yeah. He's talked about it a lot.
2: Right.
0: Though. Yeah, that's crazy. That is absolutely crazy. This is where we are. You need to know, and you heard it right here on WURD. We're going to go to break on the other side. We're going to continue the show. I am Solomon Jones. This is WURD Radio. We'll be right back.

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1: What's up with all the candy, John?
2: Yeah, my wife loves to keep sweet treats in the house. 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

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This is Solomon Jones on 900 AM, 96.1 FM, WURD. And I want to welcome you back to Wake Up with Word. And of course, you got a number of things going on, man. When you look at what's happening at the federal level, you've got a lot of people in charge of stuff who really don't have the experience that people have traditionally had in order to be in charge of stuff. For instance, you have RFK Jr., who is a vaccine skeptic, running the Department of Health and Human Services sort of into the ground, because you now have people who are hesitant to get vaccines or to have their children get vaccines because of some of the things that he has said and done, spreading misinformation around them. And now you have measles outbreaks in Pennsylvania, measles outbreaks in New York, a state of emergency in New York over the measles, where measles was virtually eradicated before you put this dude in charge, right? So you have that happening. You have a former head of World Wrestling Entertainment, Fahim, running the Department of Education into the ground. Because she has no experience in education and really is not there to help the Department of Education. She's really there to tear it down. You have Pete Hegseth, a former Fox News host. Now, he was in the military.

0: from this man and hear him make excuses for all of the things that we are seeing right now. This is who they're going to put in charge of how to fight future wars, him and Elon Musk and some other dude, right? You done fired all the generals who've actually fought wars and know what they're talking about. So that a Fox News host can stand up and make crazy speeches and tell folk what to do. I mean, it's crazy stuff, man. It is absolutely crazy stuff. And one of the things that somebody posted that I had not realized is that they changed the shape of the eagle behind Hegseth as he was talking to an eagle with the wings kind of straight rather than the wings arched up. And the shape of that eagle resembles the Nazi eagle that was behind Hitler as he was speaking. I mean, it's just, you know, the symbolism is troubling at best and scary at worst. I want to hear from you, man. Give me a call, 215-634-8065. That, of course, the number you can call to get in on the conversation right here at WURD Radio. That's 215-634-8065. That, of course, the number you can call to get in on the conversation right here at WURD Radio. So Phyllis Williams said, the way a person can make sure they're in control is to appoint and surround themselves with others who think like them. Kevin Powell said Newt and his GOP colleagues investigated former President Clinton for having an affair with his intern, but Newt Gingrich stepped down after he was having an affair with a woman outside of his marriage, eventually divorced his wife and married the woman who he was having an affair with. So who was he to criticize Clinton when he himself was committing mortal sin? Precious Gift says good morning to the Word family. Joanne Kemp said, I agree, Solomon. Nothing on Obama is bad when they can't even lie about him and make it stick. Phyllis Williams says, I'm behind in giving to Man Up PHL, but I'll catch up. Man Up PHL is a blessing to our youth and their families. May God continue to bless Solomon and everyone who shows that they care. Thank you, Miss Phyllis. I appreciate it. And we see your donations, and we appreciate that as well. 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
1: Good morning, Solomon Fahim and Word family. I just want to say this one thing right here. Newt Gingrich is always trying to reinvent himself and the Republican Party, because they were both the party. Mm-hmm. But you did a beautiful job, masterful job. But how can you ask a criminal to say something about another criminal? Mm. Because when he was literally doing the same thing this man was doing. Mm. But now you're trying to justify going after Clinton when he has done the same. Matter of fact, he's done more.
0: Mm-hmm.
1: The person is in office. So you look at that, you say, that's where you say, God help us all, because, Lord, you've got these people in there that think they know what's best, but they have no idea. They know what's best for them, and that's to try to get the people around them. And it's amazing how more and more people are saying, no, this isn't what I voted for. Yes, you did.
0: Yeah, it is.
1: When you voted for this man, this is exactly... There was no good ending to the story unless he was made to leave.
0: Mm-hmm, mm-hmm.
1: And you have people that are still trying to justify, well, I'm not going to vote. No, like they said, time will tell.
0: Yeah.
1: Time will tell. And it really infuriates me just listening to some of the excuses that we now have. You know all this was going to be done. And him going around spending taxpayers' money trying to steal Social Security from people that have put their hard-earned money in that pot for decades. And you're trying to wipe that out and say no, because that's their way of trying to privatize it. And we have to look, and that's why it's so important for us to get out there and vote.

0: And I will say to the young lady, I was in a car accident just Saturday. And it just adds a level of frustration when people drive and don't care. You making U-turns in the middle of an avenue. And it's just mind-boggling.
1: Are you okay?
0: To you, I'm living proof.
1: Yeah.
0: God is my witness. I chose sweet potatoes because I like mac and cheese. Mm-hmm. But sweet potatoes, I love when people add lemon or oranges, mm-hmm. and they put the ingredients like nutmeg, like you said, and cinnamon.
1: Yep.
0: Because you want to taste all that.
1: You do.
0: You want to taste those things, those spices, mm-hmm. in that. And I think good cooks know just how to make it without putting a whole lot of sugar in.
1: Absolutely.
0: Thank you. Have a blessed day.
1: Thank you. I appreciate you calling. It's morning on WURD. I'm telling you, Faheem, when I saw her putting all that sugar,
2: and I
1: love Ani Saudi, right? But come on, Saudi. What are you doing? That's not cooking.
2: It was a pound of sugar on top of each pan
1: right.
2: of potatoes.
1: Who does that? I've never seen anything like that from an actual cook. And I wouldn't want to eat it. I mean, imagine how sweet that is.
2: Yeah.
1: That's like sickeningly sweet.
2: It was like syrup.
1: Yeah.
2: When it was done, it looked like it was swimming in syrup.
1: Yeah.
2: Like, that can't taste good.
1: No, it can't. It can't. What else did you put in it?
2: Right.
1: Because it didn't even look like anything else was in it. That's the other part. You just poured sugar on it and talk about, yeah, they running for these things. Like, that's crazy, man. That was wild. That was wild to see. Yeah, like, nah. When I see my mom cook candy yams, it was ingredients in them. And she was sprinkling them on.
2: Mm-hmm.
1: You know what I mean?
2: Nutmeg,
1: sprinkling
2: cinnamon, brown sugar.
1: Right.
2: You know, like I said, you can add whatever other, like natural ingredient to give it some sweetness. Like I said, a lot of people use, like, they'll dice up, like, some apples.
1: Yeah, I've seen that.
2: Something like that to give it that sweetness. But
1: right.
2: just pouring straight white sugar
1: white
2: across
1: sugar.
2: The top.
1: Dominant,
2: right.
1: You know.
2: Yeah, the
1: sugar,
2: domino.
1: Yeah. Come on, man. Come on now. You put brown sugar on it. You
2: mm-hmm.
1: know what I mean? Brown sugar, nutmeg, everything brown.
2: Right.
1: Nutmeg, some brown sugar, some cinnamon, and, you know. Now, I've seen people put a little syrup in there, too. I've mm-hmm. seen people do that.
2: Yep.
1: And, you know, I think that the candy yams, if you make them right, they make their own syrup.
2: Mm-hmm.
1: You know what I'm saying? If you make them right. But, yeah, man, stop. 215-634-8065. That, of course, the number you can call to get in on the conversation right here at WURD Radio. And let us know your comments on this morning's show. 215-634-8065. That, of course, is the number you can call to get in on the conversation right here at WURD Radio. And let us know your comments on this morning's show. Of course, the big three stories are: story number one, Philadelphia city agencies have launched a multi-pronged planning and outreach effort to ensure tens of thousands of city residents don't lose healthcare access as changes to Medicaid take effect now and in the coming months. That, according to top officials in Mayor Sherelle Parker's administration. Story number two, two prosecutors involved in a post-conviction case that has roiled District Attorney Larry Krasner's office sent a letter to Krasner yesterday accusing him of filing court documents that were filled with misrepresentations aimed at transparently and shamefully harming their reputations. And story number three, Nolan Wells' family called for a federal investigation into his death on Monday after a grand jury reviewing the evidence determined last month that no criminal charges are warranted in this case. What we were left with were many, many inconsistent stories, said Christine Wansley, Wells' mother, during a press conference on Monday. My question, do you trust the federal government to carry out a fair investigation of the death of Nolan Wells? And I can tell you, quite frankly, I don't. I want to hear from you. You can give us a call. 215-634-8065, of course, is the number you can call to get in. Kim McGorry said, right, experience doesn't matter. Gail Robinson said, molasses is also used instead of sugar. I've seen that happen with candy yams as well. Kevin Powell, says, Donald Trump is a modern-day carpetbagger selling the American public dreams that will never come true, but as long as he can profit from them, he will continue to do it. Okay, so my mother said brown sugar and some white sugar. Okay, Mom, I stand corrected. She make them, I don't.
2: You know what I mean?
1: I, that's all we do. That's my job. I know my job, and I do it well. You know what I mean? I eat that stuff. You know. Right. So my mother said brown sugar and some white sugar as well in the sweet potato, but not a pound of white sugar. I got to send this video to my mom so she can see it.
2: Yeah.
1: You know what
2: it's
1: I mean?
2: It's a little ridiculous.
1: Yeah, yeah. I mean, the real cooks, you know, I got to send it to my mom and my aunt so they can see this thing and be like, yo, what's going on?
2: You know who I always give credit to for having like some really good sweet potatoes?
1: Who?
2: Boston Market.
1: They're not bad. They're not bad. They make them creamy.
2: Yeah, yeah. Right? Yeah, it's more like almost like mashed potatoes.
1: Almost like, yeah. Mm. Yeah, they make them creamy. And they're not bad. They're not bad. Yeah. Yeah, I eat their sweet potatoes. Mm. I eat them. Absolutely. So we're going to go to break. On the other side, we're going to continue the show. Should be talking with Councilwoman Jamie Gaudier about the Black Bottom and about the history of that community and what's happening now. I'm Solomon Jones. We'll be right back.
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4: We are having a rough time with visibility mostly. We really had a pretty successful ride in otherwise tight congestion on rides for I-95 in the city and in Delaware County on the Blue Route north and southbound, where things do get tough at the 8 o'clock hour. We know that. Looking at a much better ride for you after an accident was cleared on Route 30 in Calm Township, Chester County. We're dealing with one now on the Pennsylvania Turnpike as you travel between Delaware Valley and midspan of the Connector Bridge. Lisa Fairfax, Total Traffic.
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5: Here's your latest extended weather forecast for the Philadelphia area. We are predicted to stay sunny, dry, and quite nice through this whole work week and beyond. We have very nice sunshine today, but it is crisp and cool. High only gets up to 63. Clear and cool overnight with a low of 46. And then tomorrow, again, another sunny, nice day. A little bit milder again, too, the high 70. More sunshine for Thursday with a high of 77. Friday, sunny and 73. And the weekend still looks promising, too. Saturday, sunny and 70. Sunday, partly sunny. Another high of 70. We get our first decent chance of showers Sunday night into Monday. Once again for today, beautiful but cool, sunny and 63. I'm Randy Chepigan with your Philadelphia weather.
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1: When a policy is cruelty, it's no longer a policy, it's a choice. America's chosen to deport immigrants to countries they don't know, to places they've never been, with languages they don't speak. That's wrong, and it's ugly, and it's mean. It's not enough to simply deport them anymore. We're now trying to make them an example, to scare other immigrants away, at least the black and brown ones. But for white South Africans, America's rolling out the red carpet. We're bringing them in by the thousands. We're giving them aid from the government. We're treating them like they're the victims. Trump says white South Africans are being targeted by black Africans. Like much of what the president says, though, that's not true. The fact is, immigrants of color are being shipped out of America. The children of apartheid are being shipped in. But immigrants are people, and they deserve justice, whether they are black or white.
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10: 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A woman's risk for breast cancer increases as she ages. Women who have inherited mutations on certain genes are also at a higher risk of not only breast cancer, but ovarian cancer. Did you know that starting your period before age 12 and starting menopause after age 55 exposes women to hormones longer, increasing their risk? Unfortunately, women who've already had breast cancer are at a higher risk of getting breast cancer a second time. While these may be some of the risk factors you can't control, there's at least one you can: not being physically active. 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
1: Good morning. This is Solomon Jones on 900 AM, 96.1 FM, WURD, and I want to welcome you back to Wake Up With Word. Joining us now, Councilwoman Jamie Gaudier. She represents the 3rd Councilmanic District in West Philadelphia. Councilwoman, good morning.
2: Hi, Solomon. Hi, everybody.
1: Okay, so the Black Bottom in Philadelphia, a historically black area affected by some policies in the 60s and 70s, and yeah. The name was changed. You did a resolution around that. Tell us about that resolution and why you did it.
2: Sure. Well, first, the Black Bottom was a vibrant black community in West Philadelphia until the city and institutions, including Penn and Drexel, essentially raised the neighborhood to make way for a campus expansion during the period known as urban renewal. So they essentially declared it sort of a blighted area and cleared it so that the science center could exist and the institutions could expand, and it created the area that we now know as University City. Mm-hmm. But the people of the Black Bottom never got justice. It's estimated that 15,000 people, mostly black people, were cleared from this area. And so I worked with a coalition of elders, of community members who were descendants of the Black Bottom, and we put forward this resolution to put the historic name of the Black Bottom back on the city's map. And the resolution also calls on the city to use the Black Bottom's actual name in official communications and action. And this is one step, right? We have much more work to do. Ultimately, the people, the descendants of the Black Bottom, deserve justice. They deserve reparations. But in order to make up for harm, you have to at least acknowledge it. And so this is an acknowledgement that this area is not rightfully called University City. It's called the Black Bottom. Mm-hmm. And we're going to restore that in the city's records.
1: Hmm. So in terms of the descendants of those who lost their property when that community was essentially bulldozed in order to make way for this campus expansion, have you talked to any of the descendants of these people? And if so, what did they say?
2: Yeah, they feel like this was an injustice that was never paid. And actually, the descendants of the Black Bottom and some of the original people who lived there mm-hmm. come together every year for the Black Bottom reunion in Fairmount Park. And they've been working tirelessly for decades to ensure that their history, their culture, the name of their community, the story of what happened would not be lost. And so this is just one step in honoring their fight. And then we're actually honoring tomorrow at 12 p.m. One of the Black Bottom's legendary sons, Dr. Walter Palmer, who since a teenager has been fighting against the erasure of his community. He became a doctor, the director of cardiopulmonary care at CHOP, mm-hmm. And also an activist, a historian. He is one of the main people who have kept this story alive, and we will be renaming the 3600 block of Market Street Walter Palmer Way, Professor Walter Palmer Way, and Black Bottom Way tomorrow.
1: Mm-hmm. Well, I think that's wonderful. In terms of, though, that erasure of that community, it kind of reminds me of what I've seen over and over again kind of in Philadelphia and in cities across the country. Yeah. When gentrification happens, one of the things that happens is that they try to erase the history and change the name of the community. So, you know, how does this fit into the broader narrative around gentrification?
2: I think this actually is worse than gentrification. This was an intentional raising of a community, eminent domain. This was a taking. Gentrification tends to be the gradual, it's harmful, right? But gentrification tends to be the gradual rising of housing prices. And so the first harm was the complete raising and violent displacement of a thriving Black community and calling that community Blight as a justification to get rid of it. But now we're years later and we're seeing the second round of harm, the third round of harm, which is that the development around all of the institutions is very robust, and it has an impact on housing prices. It makes home values go up. It makes rental prices go up. And as a result, we've seen the Black population east of 52nd Street in West Philadelphia drop by 50% in the last two decades.
1: Yeah.
2: So there was the original, very violent harm, the erasure of a community, the taking of property, the taking of wealth, and now we're seeing the next iterations of that harm, which is the impact of institutional development on housing prices in a way that is not acknowledged. And my push as council member has been to not only have the city to really invest in affordable housing, invest in housing justice, but to have the institutions acknowledge their good parts and their bad parts. Obviously, institutions are sources of knowledge and research. The cure for COVID was partly made in University City. But at the same time that you're acknowledging those good parts, they have to acknowledge their harm, and not just acknowledge it. They have to invest in our community in a way that makes up for it.
1: Yeah. So we're talking with Councilmember Jamie Gaudier. We're talking about the Black Bottom in West Philadelphia. And, you know, kind of, you know, for me, it's tied to gentrification because government policy often paves the way for gentrification.
2: Absolutely. Yeah,
1: and,
2: yeah.
1: And so, you know, we're watching this happen. And I'm wondering about the people of the Black Bottom, because when University City High School was closed, along with a number of other high schools, we went out there and talked to a lot of those folks. And they're still hurting. They're still hurting from what happened to their community. And so in your view, what would justice look like?
2: Well, first, justice is an acknowledgement of harm. The next, justice is not completing or, conducting the same harm over and over again. Mm. So think about the fight for the University City townhome. The reason why we fought so hard for those tenants, why we fought so hard for that site, is because that was one of like two tracts of land that descendants of that people from the Black Bottom fought for and won the right to get that to remain as affordable housing. And here, 40 years later, they take that too. Here, multiple decades later, they take University City. Here, many decades later, they want to close Robeson High. So not only do you have the original harm, but if you don't acknowledge that, if you don't know that history, you'll repeat that harm again and again and again. And it doesn't matter who's in office, right? Like, it doesn't matter that the leaders of the school board are Black people. I'm telling them over and over again about the violent displacement in West Philly, and that's one of the reasons why we can't take Robeson. But if you don't know that history, you'll complete the same actions again and again and again. Mm. But beyond that, there does need to be real reparations for people's homes, for the economic opportunity that they lost. All of this development in University City should be for the descendants of the Black Bottom. They deserve to be connected to it, not just erased and forgotten. Mm. And that's what people like Walter Palmer, Sid Bowling, so many others who are from the Black Bottom, that's what they're fighting for. And it's been very important for me to stand with them and to not just work on policies that create more affordable housing, preserve affordable housing, but to work on reparative policies. I think that's very important for our city.
1: Mm-hmm. What have the universities said? Because they were at the center of this, Penn, especially Penn, but Penn and Drexel were at the center of this. What have they said about renaming the Black Bottom and then restoring some of what people lost when it was razed?
2: This has been a tough conversation. I think it's been very hard for these institutions to acknowledge their role and what happened. When I first started in this role, this was a conversation that I opened with under that time. Penn was being led by Amy Gutman. Craig Carnaroli was the senior vice president. Wendell Pritchard was in leadership there. This was a conversation that I opened with them. And it was a tough conversation. But we were talking about you know, what it could look like to invest in the district in a way that could potentially, you know, not make up for that harm, because it would be a huge amount of investment, but could acknowledge that harm in a real way. And then leadership changed, and then leadership changed again. And so not only do you have a situation where it's very hard for these institutions to acknowledge the original harm and their part in it and the role that they play in housing prices now, in recent years, we've had a lot of transition. We've had the Penn president change multiple times, the Drexel president just changed, the Chop president changed, the University City Science Center president just changed. So it's also been a changing time that has made it a little difficult to focus on this, but we keep fighting, especially with Penn. Now, as it relates to these actions, renaming the street, putting the name back in the city records, there's even a historical marker that's being worked on, but that's a state process, so it wasn't ready in time for the ceremony tomorrow. The institutions have been accepting of that and open to that. And so I think that's a first step, too, but what we really need to have is a real conversation about not only what the descendants of the Black Bottom deserve from the, you know, big partners in University City, but also what West and Southwest Philadelphia deserve as it relates to the impact on housing prices that are really, you know, that are really influenced by those university partners.
1: Mm-hmm. All right. So tell us about this event tomorrow and how people can learn more about it.
2: So this is going to be a wonderful event. Dr. Palmer is just such a legendary man. So many people respect his fight for justice that, again, has gone on for 75 years. Dr. Palmer is the reason why the university townhomes existed in the first place, or part of the reason why, right? And so tomorrow honors all of his activism, all of his fight, by renaming one of the most important streets in West Philadelphia, Market Street, the heart of what is now called University City, but what, now it's called the Black Bottom because of our resolution. But the heart of that area is going to bear his name. It's going to be Walter Palmer, Black Bottom Way. And I can think of no one more deserving. And it's also his 92nd birthday. And so I think this is a fitting testimony to a hero of our city, and somebody who, you know, has not gotten all of the acknowledgement that they have deserved over the years. So please, please, please come out. We're going to be at 36 and Market, 12 p.m. This is going to be such a special ceremony. And really, it's a street renaming, but this is a community, a Black community, reclaiming itself. Right. And that's very important.
1: That is Councilmember Jamie Gaudier. She represents the 3rd Councilmanic District in West Philadelphia. I want to thank you so much for joining us this morning on WURD.
2: Thank you. Bye, everybody.
1: All right. So we got a couple of minutes. Give us a call, 215-634-8065. That is 215-634-8065. That, of course, the number you can call to get in on the conversation. One thing she said that that I absolutely agree with, and it resonates with me, is that history matters. You know, Dr. Tim Golden often tells us that when you ignore history, people die. Because you don't know what happened before, and you end up doing it again, you know. And so that is critically important. And so that Black Bottom out in West Philadelphia, restoring that history and teaching that history. We got to teach our history to ourselves. It's not up to somebody else to do it. We got to do it, Fahim. It's not about other people.
3: Oh, absolutely. It's up to us. Like, we, with pretty much everything right now, it's up to us, because we see it being attacked on all angles, you know, as far as either trying to remove certain history altogether or just changing the history.
1: And making it into something that it's not. We're going to go to break. On the other side, we're going to continue the show. What's Trending is next. I'm Solomon Jones. We'll be right back.

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9: The law firm that successfully represented Diddy is now representing one of the Cornell frat brothers accused in the Jane Doe case. The attorney who's handling the case is Tony Garagos, who has famously rep Diddy and Harvey Weinstein. The firm is currently repping Luigi Mangione and pulled off a brilliant move. They pled Mangione guilty to stalking United Healthcare CEO Brian Thompson and are now trying to get the murder charge dismissed on grounds of double jeopardy.
10: The NFL has suspended two officials, line judge Jeff Seaman and ref Adrian Hill, for unprofessional conduct towards players in two separate incidents on Sunday. Seaman's two-game suspension comes after the official was seen jawing with Cardinals tight end Trey McBride, yelling F you, which was captured by television cameras. Hill was then knocked over by Vikings linebacker Eric Wilson. Hill tried to help the referee up to his feet. Hill wasn't having it, jumping up, yelling and pointing until another official stepped in.
9: And President Trump's hatred for liberals reached new heights at a rally Monday night when he suggested that Iran wipe out Los Angeles and San Diego. Trump was speaking at the political rally in Nebraska when he made the shocking statement about the two liberal cities. Trump told the packed crowd that Iran had the firepower to take out an American city. Let them take out Los Angeles. Let them take out San Diego. And that's what's trending right here on WURD Radio. So, isn't that treason? Like, what you talking about? What are you talking about? But, you know, that's what happens when you let somebody just, you know, say whatever comes to their mind. Mm-hmm. And they don't really have a filter of their own. Most of us self-edit stuff, yep. Right? You get ready to say something, you and your mind is like, you know what, don't say that. And you don't say it, right? I mean, there's plenty of stuff that we say in our heads that we just don't say out loud. The thing with him is it seems like he doesn't have that filter, that everything that comes to his mind, he just blurts it out.
10: Right. Because there's no repercussions for him.
9: Yeah.
10: You know, he can say whatever he wants and nothing happens.
9: Mm. It's crazy stuff. Like, you talking about, you know, telling your enemies to attack your country.
10: Saying it's a small price to pay.
9: Right. What are you talking about? And you're the president. You're our leader. We like it or not, right?
8: Mm-hmm.
9: It is amazing to just watch, because I think that what's going to end up happening with him is he's going to keep talking and keep talking. Now, I felt like he was going to talk himself out of office the last time that he ran, but, you know, America just wasn't going to vote for a black woman. Now, I think that's really what happened, right? I wonder what would happen now. Now that you've seen prices skyrocket, persistent inflation, the reputation of the country just really being dragged through the mud on an international level, him jumping up in front of the UN, just saying all kinds of madness, Pete Hegseth standing up with a Nazi-looking eagle behind him, firing the generals that actually know how to fight wars. We going to get Newt Gingrich and Elon Musk tell us how to fight wars. Like, you know, just crazy stuff. WWE head running the Department of Education, a conspiracy theorist running the Department of Health and Human Services, a madman running the FBI. Like, you just looking at all of this, like, are y'all ready to vote for a black woman now? That's my question. Like, you know, is this good for any of us? Because I don't think it is. I mean, you got somebody that just says anything that comes to their mind. No leader should do that.
10: Yeah.
9: No leader should do that.
10: Yeah. And you know, those of us who aren't overdosed on MAGA Kool-Aid, most of us normal folks, we know the right thing to do. But the scary part is that he said this and people in the crowd were cheering.
9: I know.
10: Like, there are people who are just blindly loyal to this man no matter what he says or does. I told somebody one time, I was like, I think Trump could slap your mama and you would find a way to defend him.
9: Yeah. It's crazy stuff.
10: Right.
9: I mean, you know, at some point, man, right is right and wrong is wrong.
10: Right.
9: And I think some of us have lost sight of that. And that's a really bad place to be when you lose sight of right and wrong.
10: Yeah.
9: So we'll see. Meanwhile, two officials have been suspended by the NFL. One of them yelling F you to a player.
10: Right. That was kind of bold.
9: You know what I'm saying?
10: But it was funny when you see the video, because as soon as he said it, the player just pointed right to the television camera like, this is on camera, dude. Like,
9: oh, my goodness. So he's suspended.
10: Yeah.
9: And then you have another one who got knocked down. He mad. He jumping up yelling. Refs get knocked down all the time.
10: Get out the way.
9: All the time this happens, right? For years I've seen it.
10: Mm.
9: Because, you know, you around prime athletes, they're bigger and stronger and faster than you. And sometimes you're going to get in the way. You can't get out the way. You're going to get knocked down. You get back up. Mm. He jumping up yelling. And what? Nah, you suspended. And here's the thing. They don't really need you, dog. They can get another ref.
10: Yeah.
9: It's refs coaching, reffing in college. It's refs reffing in high school. It's refs reffing in the peewee. Like, it's always another ref. You can't replace all the players immediately, but the refs? That's just dumb.
10: I think this is the refs just getting fed up. Because they take a lot of abuse. You know, if you've ever been to a game live, like, you know, the stuff
9: do.
10: That's yelled at them from the crowd.
9: Yeah.
10: And then the coaches just go no mercy on them. I mean, you see the coaches just screaming at these officials. And because they're supposed to be, you know, neutral and objective, you know, they're not supposed to respond to it. But at the end of the day, you're still a person, so you're taking all that in. So, I mean, this was just a day where both of them, it was like straw that broke the camel's back. I don't know.
9: Yeah, I mean, it's a lot.
10: Yeah.
9: It really is. And, you know, it's unfortunate that, you know, all right, the straw broke the camel's back, but it might break your career, too.
10: Right,
9: you might be gone.
10: Break your pockets.
9: Yeah, you might be gone. So, man, oh, man, oh, man, that's some deep stuff. So then you got this law firm now representing one of the Cornell frat bros, even as they are protesting at Cornell, and they're not stopping. You know, people are very angry about this whole Cornell thing, and they should be, because you have a woman who reported to the police what happened to her, said, I'm 100% confident that I was raped, and somehow there's no criminal investigation that happens until she comes back with a lawsuit. Then all of a sudden, everybody like, oh, well, you should have done that in the beginning, you know? And so they must have money if they got money to pay this dude.
10: Right.
9: You must got a whole lot of loot, bro. And maybe that's part of the reason why this thing was swept under the rug.
10: Well, I saw this and I was just like, to the young man or his parents, whoever did it, that hired their attorney, their represented Diddy and Harvey Weinstein, you're probably guilty.
9: Yeah.
10: If that's the lawyer, you're like, yeah. who repped Harvey Weinstein? I need that guy.
9: Yeah.
10: Like, you must have did this. Like, yeah. You get a guy that just, you know, has a track record of defending people who are accused of sexual assault. Yeah. I don't know.
9: Well, I mean, I think that they certainly must be afraid.
10: Yeah.
9: They certainly must be concerned that this could go bad. And so you spare no expense. You leave no stone unturned, and you get a lawyer who has experience in this. But you see what happened to Diddy and Weinstein.
10: Well, I'm just like, if you're trying to claim your innocence,
9: yeah,
10: from a sexual assault, I wouldn't want to have any type of tie to the names Diddy or Harvey Weinstein. Like, I understand getting a lawyer that has, like, a, you know, like, that's his specialty. Like, those are the cases he handles.
9: Yeah.
10: I get that part of it. But I don't necessarily want the one that had, like, the most high-profile sexual assault cases. Because, like I said, you get associated with them two guys, you guilty in a lot of people's eyes.
9: Well, the way I look at it is this. That if you got the money,
10: yeah,
9: you get the best that you can get. Right? Whether you feel that you did it or you didn't do it, especially if you feel like you didn't do it. If I got the money and I know I didn't do it, I'm getting the best I can get. Bottom line, because, you know, my buddy Tim, Dr. Tim Golden, he told me a while ago, man, he said, look, man, lawyers got a saying, you innocent until proven broke.
10: Yeah.
9: He ain't got no more money. You know, it's tough. You got the money to pay for the best representation? Hey, man, go ahead and get it. But you're right, you know, being associated with that. But the jury, in theory, can't consider that, in theory, right? But, you know, I think that these guys know that there is a possibility that this thing could go left for them. They know that there was some sexual contact. I think that's been admitted, you know, on both sides by at least some of them. But, you know, was it rape? And that's the question. Right. That's the question that a jury might have to deal with if this thing goes to trial.
10: Yeah, a lot of people are trying to point back to the Jane Doe's early statements of saying that, you know, like, she consented to some of the activity.
9: Right, right.
10: And then people are just trying to close book it right there. Like, well, no, she said she consented, so it's, you know, case closed.
9: Right.
10: It's not rape. It's like, no, rape can take place at any point of the activity, even if you consent at the beginning,
9: right,
10: and the activity starts,
9: right,
10: if in the middle of it, for whatever reason, if somebody feels like, you know what, this ain't right, I want to stop, I don't want to do this anymore,
9: yep,
10: if you continue,
9: yep,
10: it's now rape.
9: You got to stop,
10: even though it started consensually.
9: Absolutely.
10: As soon as that person says I'm done,
9: yep,
10: stop,
9: yep,
10: it's rape at that point.
9: Yep. And that's the thing with this. And so that's why they're getting the best lawyers they could possibly get, because they know this thing could go left for them. Well, she said yes at first. You know what I mean? Well, did she say no at some point? Was she incapacitated to the point where she couldn't say yes or no? Did y'all give her so many drugs and so much alcohol that she wasn't in her right mind? Because that's at that point, you can't give consent. And so it's just, hey, they getting the lawyers they can afford. But what this tells me more than anything is that they have the money to pay for that. And so is that why this didn't go forward in the first place? When I looked at the frat house, I'm like, okay, that's a multi-million dollar house. Who owns that house? Whose fathers and grandfathers paid for that? You understand what I'm saying? Like, how much money and power and influence do these guys have? And is that why it didn't go forward?
10: Mm-hmm.
9: You know, it's just a lot to this case, and it's going to be deep. They are protesting right now at Cornell, and this is not going to go away.
10: Yeah, you know, like who are the parents, you know, with the financial backing, and who, you know, because this is a organization, it's a fraternity. Who are the members? Who are the alumni members?
9: Yeah,
10: because who knows how far that stretches? Because I mean, that's a main reason a lot of people join fraternities and sororities is because of the network.
9: Yeah,
10: you know, when you come out of college, you know, you have this unlimited, you know, network from you could reach out to members and things. So, like, are there people in the police department and DA's office who might be members of this fraternity?
9: That's
10: like,
9: right.
10: you never know.
9: You don't know.
10: Yeah.
9: And so, I want to know what y'all think. Give us a call, 215-634-8. 215-634-8065. That is 215-634-8065. That, of course, the number you can call to get in on the conversation right here at WURD Radio and let us know your comments on this morning's show. 215-634-8065. That, of course, is the number you can call to get in on the conversation right here at WURD. You can also, of course, weigh in on Facebook at Forward at FORWURD. That is FORWURD. Joanne Kemp said on Facebook, with those Trump folks, I keep hearing in the back of my mind Michael Jackson's lyrics, "Don't stop till you get enough." Yeah, well, it feel like they ain't never going to get enough. You know what I mean? This joint will be burning down, and they'll still be making excuses like, "Nah, well, he did it because he loves us." You know, I mean, it's just, it's wild. So you've got Precious Gifts saying the refs are disrespectful lots of times. That guy must not be used to how things go during games. Attitudes did it to themselves. You got Deborah Dawn Carter saying, I'm very concerned about the election in November. I believe some underhanded things will take place. We better wake up and smell the coffee. I agree. I got an email this morning talking about check your registration. And it was saying it was from the Pennsylvania Department of State. Of course, it wasn't. And, you know, watch that stuff, man. Don't open nothing. It's some email unsolicited just come to you out of the blue. Do not open it. Do not click on anything. You know, and if you need to check on your registration, guess what? You can go right to the city commissioners and do that. Right. You don't need some email that came out of nowhere. You don't know who it's from. And they talk about they're going to help you check your registration. No, they're not. They're trying to steal your data. They're trying to mess up your computer. So don't open that. Don't click on that. You can go to vote.fila.gov. 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And if you need to call, you can call any of the commissioners. Commissioner Lisa Dealey, 215-686-3460. Commissioner Omar Sabir, 215-686-3462. Or Commissioner Seth Bluestein, 215-686-3464. Yeah, don't open none of these doggone emails out of nowhere talking about they're going to help you check your registration. That is not what that's about.
10: Yeah, you mess around, click on a link and unregister yourself.
9: Exactly, exactly. Or give Elon Musk all your information that he don't already have. So we're going to go to break. On the other side, we're going to continue the show. I am Solomon Jones. This is WURD Radio. 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

0: Good morning. This is Solomon Jones on 900 AM, 96.1 FM, WURD. So, hot off the presses, Cornell, they are protesting and really pushing for the faculty to do something about the rape allegations that have taken place there. And we're learning that at least one of the people who are who have been accused in that has hired a law firm that represented Diddy and that also represented Harvey Weinstein. And so they are taking this seriously because things could absolutely go bad for these young men who've been involved in this mess.
1: We're going to see a lot unfold,
0: yeah.
1: I feel like, in a short amount of time.
0: Yeah, we really are. So that's happening. And, of course, we've got whatever's happening on the national level as well, including our top three stories, which are story number one, Philadelphia city agencies have launched a multi-pronged planning and outreach effort to ensure tens of thousands of city residents don't lose health care access as changes to Medicaid take effect now and in the coming months, according to Mayor Sherelle Parker's administration. Story number two, two prosecutors involved in a post-conviction case that has roiled DA Larry Krasner's office sent a letter to Krasner on Monday accusing him of filing court documents that were filled with misrepresentations aimed at harming those prosecutors' reputations. And story number three, Nolan Wells' family called for a federal investigation into his death on Monday after a grand jury determined that no criminal charges are warranted in this case. Wells' mother, Christine Wansley, said what we were left with were many, many inconsistent stories. And she wants justice. The question is, can she get it from the federal government?
1: Right. And to me, the fact that they even have to ask the federal government to get involved lets you know how good of a job the federal government would do investigating this case. Because any normal time, I feel like they would have already stepped in on their own accord by this point.
0: Right.
1: They wouldn't wait to be asked.
0: Yeah, exactly. And that's the issue. Like, you know, you're looking at this and just wondering, can you get a fair shake? You know, Donald Trump talking about the Cornell guys can't get a fair shake. Man, can the Wells family get a fair shake from the federal government? And I'm afraid, and my heart breaks to say this, but I'm afraid the answer is no. So I want to know what y'all think. Give me a call, 215-634-8065, of course, is the number you can call to get in on the conversation right here at WURD Radio and let us know your comments on this morning's show. So, of course, it was cold this morning when I came in here, Fahim. And that's why I you know, and really what I did, I think, was wrong from an Eagles standpoint in offering you my Phillies cap. I shouldn't have offered it to you knowing that you are not a true Eagles fan. But it's so cold, my compassion kicked in. I said, let me get this man this Eagle, Scully, and you turned it down.
1: There's going to have to be ice on my head before I put on an Eagle, Scully.
0: So, you know, I'm just trying to extend the olive branch. That's what I'm doing. You know what I mean? And it was cold this morning. And so your comfort food when it's cold, which one you got? Macaroni and cheese or candied yams? Now, I said macaroni and cheese because macaroni and cheese gets you full. Mm-hmm. You know, I'm black. I'm trying to get full because you never know. You this might be your last meal. If it's my last meal and I need to be full, it's macaroni and cheese.
1: I can see that.
0: You know what I mean?
1: I keep going back and forth between the two because I like them both.
0: Yeah,
1: but I'm gonna have to stick with the sweet potatoes because I feel like you can only eat but so much mac and cheese.
0: Yeah, that's true.
1: You know?
0: But it's gonna fill your stomach.

0: Philly. We appreciate that. And then we got Derek from North Philly. He's on the line. Go ahead, Derek.
1: Good morning, Brother Solomon. Love and understanding.
0: Same to you, brother.
1: Right on, man. I told Brother Fahim, I said, well, you better get your gear up, man, because it do get cold in Philly.
0: I'm telling you.
1: Just showing you some brotherly love. You know what I mean?
0: That's right.
1: It gets cold in Philly, brother. And you know, we don't want to see you whip out now.
0: So. That's right.
1: And you know what I mean?
0: You got to look out for it.
1: Yeah, that's what we do in Philly. We brotherly love.
0: That's right. Respect. Yeah.
1: So, Solomon, you know, it just seemed like it's the air, the vibration, like Benny Siegel said once in a rap song, I can feel it in the air.
0: Mm.
1: It's that we being treated so dirty right now as black folks. They are really trying to, when Donald Trump said, let's drain the swamp, he pulling out all these implements that were long abolished and we done got over it. Now he done drained the swamp and pulling that stuff back up.
0: Yeah.
1: It feels like we're back in the 40s and the 50s,
0: yep.
1: Man, trying to push for freedoms and rights against Solomon.
0: Yeah.
1: So, you know, on that note, Solomon, too, you know, the election is coming up in November.
0: Yes.
1: We need to know who's running and who, what would be to us as a group of people, what would be advantageous for us.
0: Yes.
1: I think we need to hear more about that. I think the world is getting out good about we got to vote, so now who do we vote for?
0: Mm-hmm. Okay. I hear you.
1: And our benefit.
0: Yes, sir. I hear
1: you. Thank you, Solomon.
0: Thank you. I appreciate your call this morning on WURD Radio. 215-634-8065, of course, is the number you can call to get in. Malcolm White said he chooses macaroni and cheese. Terry Rivers says he like both, but give him mac and cheese. So that's two votes for mac and cheese on the on our Facebook feed. And, you know, they like mac and cheese on Facebook.
2: I guess I'm thinking sweet potatoes or candy yams, because when I think of comfort food in the wintertime, like my mind immediately goes to like a stew.
0: Yeah.
2: Or a pot roast.
0: Yeah.
2: Something like that. And I'm just like, sweet potatoes would go better with a pot roast than mac and cheese.
0: Mm-hmm. Yeah, it would. And so, you know, I just think that as we get into the fall, you know, and this is a good time of year. It's cold. What I like about wintertime, I'm going to be honest with you, because we get ready to go from fall to winter where it's really cold.
2: Right.
0: I like the fact that people be in the house.
2: Yeah.
0: Our folk be in the house.
2: A lot of the foolishness stops.
0: Yep.
2: Once it gets below 30.
0: That's right. Everybody, now, y'all ain't want to be out there cold with the gunplay and the teen meetups and all of that stuff. It's too cold for that. You know what I mean? A lot of our teens, they don't want to wear coats. They only wear hoodies.
2: Right.
0: But they wear them all year round.
2: It's weird.
0: Isn't it weird?
2: Yeah.
0: You wear them when it's 30 and you wear them when it's 90. Like, why? You need a coat. Man, I don't understand it. 215-634-8065. That, of course, is the number you can call to get in on the conversation. The whole Cornell thing in the news, of course, and the students there are up in arms, and they are now pushing faculty to step in and say something about what happened there. And I think this is a moment. This is a moment where you can look at culture, campus culture across the United States, across the economic spectrum, and really examine what's happening there, because Cornell is not alone in this.
2: Yeah,
0: and
2: I understand why they're protesting, because if you're a young woman that's a student there, how do you feel safe?
0: Yeah, absolutely. So the protests there, of course, happening even now, and they are calling for the president of the university and the administration to step down. The students are not playing.
2: Yeah.
0: You know.
2: And like I always like to compare, because they quick to call us out about a little something when there's like little issues with housing or financial aid,
0: right,
2: or something like that. They're quick to call out our HBCUs.
0: Yeah.
2: Listen, we ain't got no cocaine rings,
0: nope,
2: or gang rape,
0: mm-mm,
2: situations going on.
0: Nope.
2: Like I said, if this was Jackson State.
0: That's right.
2: Oh, they'll be ready to shut the door.
0: Shut it down.
2: Yeah.
0: Shut it all the way down. And use it to try to paint everybody with a broad brush. Well,
2: mm-hmm,
0: these are some guys with some money. You know, I saw the house. And so I immediately know that's not any of our fraternities.
2: No.
0: We don't have that much money like that to have a house that big on a campus in New York. How much money? That's a multi-million. I looked at that house. It's got to be multi-million in terms of the value of that house. So that means that the people who are in

0: there must have some means. Not only must they have some means, their predecessors had some means.
1: Mm-hmm.
0: And so when you have means, you have power. They had the means to hire the top lawyers to represent them in this mess. And the students said, nah, y'all swept this under the rug. The president, the administration at the university, the students are calling for them to step down. We'll continue to follow this story, but that's going to do it for today's show. I want to thank all of our guests who joined us on this morning show. Of course, we replayed our interview with Newt Gingrich, since he's going to be the one telling us how to fight future wars. And we also talked with council member Jamie Gaudier, and we talked with the twin sister docs, Dr. Elena McDonald and Dr. Delana Wardlaw. And we want to thank all of our callers and listeners. We could not do it without you. And now, for producer Fahim Ghori and everyone here at WURD Radio, I am your host, Solomon Jones, saying stay tuned for the Midday Break Room and tune in tomorrow at 7 for more. Wake up with Word. Peace.

0: Hey, man.
1: What's up, bro?
0: Spider-Man should be black.
1: Yeah, I mean, Spider-Man should be black.
0: Yeah, man. Black Spider-Man. Black Superman. Black Santa Claus. Shit. Black Seinfeld.
1: Black Seinfeld? That's Martin.
0: You're right. Shit, I'm tired.
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1: Break Room
0: with Tiffany Bacon. And a very good morning to you. Welcome to today's edition of the Midday Break Room. Happy Tuesday, y'all. It's Tiffany Bacon. Thank you so much for joining me and Super Producer Niall on this fantastic day. Thank you, thank you, thank you. Come on in, meet us at the water cooler because there's so much to talk about. If you're new to the Midday Break Room, this show is all about community, about current events, and about culture. You're going to get all three and a little bit more throughout the show. So I want to say a big hello to Super Producer Niall. Good morning. How are you?
2: Good morning, Tiff. Good morning. How are you feeling today?
0: You know what I like to say?
2: Breathing on schedule. I know that's right. I know that's right. Good to hear.
0: Yeah, man. Trying to make it work. Trying to make it work, as always. As if you are looking at our video feed on our website, wordradio.com, or on Facebook or on Twitch, I'm in my home studio today. So this is where it is. We're in two separate places, but the message is going to be the same. And we have a lot to get through in today's message. In fact, we're going to start the show off with the clip of the day. This is where Super Producer Niall finds something cultural to reference as we get started in conversation for today. Can't wait to see what that's about. Also in this hour, we will speak with the founder of Excuviate Psychological Health Services. World Mental Health Day is coming up this October 10th, this Saturday. We're going to be talking about how mental health care can be more responsive to people's lived experiences. That's coming up in the middle of this hour. Also coming up in the next hour, we will speak with the chief economist at Groundwork Collaborative to talk about the impacts of the rising health premiums and coverage uncertainty for a lot of hardworking Americans. Going to want to listen out for that conversation as well. We will give you back in time. We will take you back in time for the Back in the Day segment. We will find out what happened on this date throughout history. We will give you a dose of something smooth and soothing. Today's Midday Mix will come your way at 12 noon, and we will wrap up the hour talking with an emergency pediatric medical physician who's going to talk about how teens struggle with vaping, alcohol, cannabis, and prescription medications and what to do about it. So very health conscious show for today, and we welcome you into the conversation. You can always reach out and give us a call, share your thoughts, and be a part of today's discussion. 215-634-8065. All right, Super Producer Niall, it is all about you right now. What is today's special clip?
2: Yeah, so today's clip is something that has been going viral on social media for, I want to say, about like the past 2 to 3 days, about an actor. He goes by the name of Da Vinci. Now, Da Vinci, I'm not sure if a lot of our world listeners have heard of him, but he's been in a few different TV shows. He was in this one TV show called BMF, stands for Black Mafia Family. That's, I believe, was on Stars or HBO
0: Sounds
2: Max.
0: About right. Yeah.
2: I have watched that show. It's a pretty good show. They're on break right now. I think they're waiting to see if it's going to be renewed for a new season. He was also on another show on the CW called All American, with a host of other movies and TV shows as well. But he was going viral because he was on Cam Newton's podcast called Funky Friday, where he had a lot of comments to say about Black Americans. Now, he himself is Haitian, and he said a couple of things that were very that basically had a lot of Black Americans
0: trifling
2: is a very good adjective, but yes, okay. But basically had a lot of Black Americans, including myself, in an uproar with his comments. He said an array of different things. One of the things that he was talking about was slavery, when he was saying that Black Americans need to quote unquote get over slavery. He also was quoted saying that Black Americans are lazy in comparison to other people of the Black diaspora, like Haitians or people like other people in the Caribbean, Africans. He was just going on this whole spiel, and people on social social media did not take kindly to it. So the clip that I'm about to show you is the clip that where he was talking about how Black Americans have to get over slavery, and he was trying to make light of this situation by saying, well, I mean, Black people enslaved each other, white people enslaved each other, and we need to get over it, and you know, all these other different things. And rightfully so, like I said, people like myself were in an uproar and kind of really disappointed at him making, you know, these kinds of comments. So we're going to roll the clip, and we can talk about it afterwards.
0: Let's roll that clip.
1: It's unfortunate that we have so many people in the world that can't see past that. Like, with everything that's going on, like, I could understand the emotions that it conjures up because of what people of African descent have gone through under the hands of Caucasians. But however, the story is much bigger than, like, Caucasians have enslaved Caucasians. Black people have enslaved Black people. We're looking at history from a point of view that is cutting our legs off from under our feet to really be able to move forward and be like smarter and more like, I think just more awareness.
2: That was my face exactly. There was another clip where he was talking about, well, yeah, Black Americans are lazy, and it just really, so I'm going to touch on the whole slavery thing in just a second, but just on the whole premise of Black Americans being lazy, like, being the fact that he is a Black actor in America, for him to do what he's able to do to get these star roles in these different TV shows and these different movies, who do you think laid the groundwork for you to come to this country and do what you're able to do as a Black man? Like, so for him to, like, go on and then to talk about, you know, like, his take on slavery is basically what a lot of racist white people want Black people to think about slavery. Oh, it happened X amount of years ago. Racism is over. We had a Black president. Slavery has been around for years and years and years. Different cultures enslaved everybody. Y'all need to get over it. You know, there's a lot of opportunity in America. You know, we're not on the back of buses anymore. There's not any colored restrooms anymore. You guys got to get over it. That's holding people, like that exact sentiment is exactly what racist white people want Black people to think. And then it also makes me realize, like, a lot of times when white folks be like, well, I'm not racist, you know, I have Black friends, these be the Black people they be talking about.
0: These good be morning.
2: The Black people they be talking about.
0: Pick
2: so
0: up the phone.
2: And it's so crazy because on the show BMF, which is based off of a true story, by the way, it's based off of two Black American men. He's playing a Black American role in that TV series, and then has the nerve to go on and be like, well, yeah, you know, Black Americans, you know, they're lazy, they need to get over slavery. You know, it's just very frustrating to know that. And plus, like, a lot of comments like that are very divisive. We shouldn't really be worried
0: Absolutely.
2: About if you're a Black American, if you're African, if you're Haitian, if you're a Guyanese, whatever, you know, ethnic background that you come from, we're all one people. Like, it shouldn't matter, but it's comments like that makes a divide within the entire Black diaspora, and it's just very frustrating to hear him come on Cam Newton's podcast, a Black podcast, to make these different sentiments. It's just very disappointing, very trifling, as you early alluded to, and I'm just very disappointed in him. And he was going on social media saying, well, I don't know why everybody's in such an uproar, you know, I was just telling the truth and this, that, and the third.
0: Like, what truth? What is the truth that you were telling, sir?
2: So
0: what is this supposed truth?
2: Right. My point exactly. And
0: you're telling, like, your truth. You're telling us who you are. You're telling us your truth. That's the truth that you're telling. The disconnected truth that you're telling. Why can't we get over it? Are you serious? Like you said, all skin folk ain't kin folk, and
2: that part.
0: Number heavy one,
2: heavy on that.
0: Heavy leaning on that. That is your point of view, sir. You are very limited in your scope on understanding the long-reaching effects of slavery. You want people to get over something that still affects us. And if you can't see how it still affects us and how your comments are out of touch with what's really going on, then perhaps you're the person that needs to get over yourself. Maybe you need to open your lens a little bit. Seems quite narrow.
2: Very much so. Very much so. And then, like, also
0: seems quite narrow. Oh, and Fahim, shout out to Fahim, morning show producer extraordinaire. He says,
2: shout out Fahim.
0: He says, black people are the only race of people expected to get over their trauma. Let's talk about it though.
2: Mm-hmm.
0: Why 100%. Is it us always have to get over something that's still over us?
2: 100%.
0: We exactly. talk about this all the time on Word. We talk about it all the time. I don't even know this brother. I never heard of him. I've seen the viral clips. When I saw in the rundown that we were going to talk about this today, I'm like, okay, I heard about this, but I don't know about him. I didn't watch that show.
2: Mm-hmm.
0: Sorry. I didn't watch none of the shows he was on. So this is my first experience with his name, with his image. And I, too, am very disappointed. There's one of the main reasons why a lot of folk do a lot of hard work excavating and toiling through history is to make sure people understand it. Not the washed over, whitewashed version of it, but really understand it and understand its effects on us right now. There are multiple books, multiple videos, multiple documentaries. There are multiple ways to really connect the dots if you want to. There's no excuse for not being able to find out the information because it's out there. It's available. And if you have a hard time, for whatever reason, digesting and comprehending the information, assistance is also out there. In his case, it seems like he doesn't even want to know. Does he know his people's history with slavery?
2: Also a great point.
0: Y'all were the first stop on some of the boats.
2: Mm-hmm.
0: Do you understand the amount of hustle most of us are enduring right now? And we might not always be loud about it. We might not always be on social media. In fact, if you do check social media, you will see how hustle culture is crippling our mental health, not because we are lazy, but because we know how to survive and we know what we need to do to keep pushing. Not that any of us want to die under the crippling grip of hustle culture, but we know how to make it happen. So I really wish human beings would put to rest these terrible and inaccurate ideas that black Americans are lazy. You just need some likes, some views. Maybe you're looking to boost your social media check. Maybe you just need to get your name out there. Maybe that's what that is. But man, please stop. Nobody with half a brain believes it. Sorry.
2: No, you're 100% right. And then to also, like, pretty much almost everything that we use on a daily basis, you know, was invented by a black American. Like, I'm sure Da Vinci, I'm sure he drives a car. I'm sure he's probably stopped at a few stoplights. I'm sure he has a cell phone. I'm sure he's ironed his clothes the morning he went on that podcast, used an ironing board, right? Like, it's just, you know, it's just so... mind-boggling to me that he's feeding into this stereotype that has been brewing in this country since the beginning of time, like of black Americans, with of us being lazy, belligerent, and, you know, everything but a child of God, basically. And the fact that you're on this man's podcast feeding into everything that and saying that, yeah, black Americans, you're like, y'all got to get over slavery, you know, in the Caribbean and in Africa and other places that are populated with black people, you know, they're more hard workers. And, like, it's just, it's a very ignorant comment. And, you know, and see, this is exactly why, you know, we need to continue teaching black history in our classrooms, and why it's such a horrible idea to, like, you know, with all this book banning and to, you know, the tearing of the history down at the president's house on 6th and Market Street. Like these are why all things like that matter. Because Absolutely. Then you have people like him who come up on the podcast and then think, oh, well, I'm going to just talk crazy about black folks and, well, black Americans specifically, because, like, y'all lazy and y'all, you know, X, Y, and Z.
0: Then don't come over here and work. Like, then don't come over here and right. don't come over here and work. Don't play no lazy mm-hmm. black Americans then. You shouldn't even want to play us mm-hmm. if it's that bad. Go on and sit down.
2: Yeah, I know we can talk about this on and on. I mean, I know we got to go to break, but yeah, this, I mean, like, when, like as soon as I saw that clip on social media, I'm like, oh no, we finna talk about this.
0: As we
2: gonna
0: should.
2: Talk about this. So
0: folks are in the chat talking about it too. Amen. I see the regulars are here. I see Fahim is here. I see Miss Joanne is here. Kim, what's up, Kim? Raphael, hey, Raphael, good to see you. Miss Jennifer is in the chat. Folks are going at it. Let's hear what you have to say. We got to go to break and we have a guest, so stick around. This is what we're talking about. It's the Midday Break Room, talking about community, culture, and current events. Stick around, we'll be right back after this.
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0: Welcome back. This is the Midday Break Room here on WURD. I'm Tiffany Bacon. Thank you so much for joining me on this Tuesday. Oh, it's a hot button topic we are talking about today. We're talking about Da Vinci's comments about Black Americans and believing in those falsehoods and those myths. But one thing we have to keep in mind, about how these things, whether it's these comments or the stressors in this here life that we're living, can affect our mental health. On October 10th, this Saturday, it is World Mental Health Day. And joining me right now to talk about how people's lived experiences affect their mental health and how healthcare providers can be more responsive to that. Joining me right now is the founder of Excuviate Psychological Health Services, Uwune Iwane. Thank you so much for joining me. And please let me know if I said your name correctly.
1: You did. Hi. Thank you for having me.
0: No problem. Thank you so much for being here. I know it's interesting and pretty apropos that we dive from this tomfoolery comment that we heard from an actor saying, believing and repeating myths that have been very damaging to Black people in America forever. But it also lends to the idea of when talking about mental health and when seeking a mental health provider, it's important for that practitioner to understand the lived experiences and how that can affect someone's mental health so that they can treat them appropriately, diagnose whatever they need to diagnose appropriately, and really be in the position of lending support. From your professional perspective, talk about exactly why that is so important.
1: It's important because fit. So when we go to therapy, the strongest experience that will lead us to having successful outcomes is going to be that therapeutic relationship. And so that's going to come to fit. And so this is a person who can not only understand where you're coming from, but can help guide you in the direction you want to go. And when we're thinking about fit, it's not just about an overlying lap of their skill set and your needs. It's more about their understanding of your history. And so something I tell people is that you should never be providing a history lesson to your clinician. So they should have, as professionals, I'll speak for myself, we should have a general working knowledge of how historical factors are relevant to certain communities. Your job is to explain to us how that affects you individually, and then we can work together in terms of helping you work through your personal conflicts or whatever is happening.
0: Very good. Very good. So at a time when there are a lot of people still on the fence about seeking support, there's, especially in the Black community, for a lot of really good reasons, there's this, oh, no, I'm fine. Yeah. I don't need that. I'm not crazy. Looking down upon anyone who identifies as someone who has any mental health illness or even periodic issues. There's a looking down effect. Talk to the person who really does feel overwhelmed and wants to do something, but is also marred by the idea that they will be judged. Or that they might not find someone who truly understands what's going on.
1: I actually speak candidly to that in my therapy companion workbook, Open, right ahead of me. And there's a letter that I write to all the readers, kind of speaking candidly to these experiences. So feeling like you're broken or feeling like there's something wrong with you. And the sum of that is that we're human. And these emotions that we feel are relevant and valid to what we're experiencing in life. And our emotions serve as messengers. They're telling you that this is too much, that you need some support. And so instead of kind of running away from these messages or these messengers of our emotions, we can kind of lean into it and use them for guidance. Mm-hmm. And then also on our end, so I think more of the onus of the stigma of mental health needs to fall back on professionals because we are the one providing these services. It's to kind of reframe the purpose of therapy. And so it's not about there being something wrong with you. It's more about you just want life to look different for you. That's really what it is. Therapy is an opportunity to change what is within your control for the life that you want to live. And so with that, it doesn't have to be some type of devastating life experience. It doesn't have to be, you know, a challenging situation. It could just be, I want to live life differently. How can I do that? Right. Mm-hmm. And so using therapy as an opportunity for growth rather than being something wrong. Just want to do things differently.
0: Yeah, that's a good way to frame it and to look at it, because that's really important. I'm curious your thoughts on the person or the people who really can't get other people's opinions out of their minds. So even if they are in the process of saying, I want my life to look different, there's always somebody, like always somebody with an opinion about you and what you do and how you're doing it. How do you keep those people out of your mind while you are working to get better or to live life differently, as you mentioned?
1: That's a great question. I agree with you. Someone will always have something to say. So in those type of situations, it's always important to lean on the facts. What are the facts of the situation? And opinions are not always based in facts. And so someone may say, well, you don't need that. Is that a fact or is that their opinion? Right? Based off of the circumstances of whatever it is you're dealing with, what are the facts and what do those facts suggest? Excuse me. So I would say lean on the facts of the situation. And then also look into the voice. So I kind of judge this voice in terms of who is saying this and what are they benefiting from in terms of whatever you're being requested to do, so to speak. Right. And is this source valid? You know, is this source questionable? So those are a few suggestions whenever we're encountering the challenges of, you know, people's opinions about us or the things that we do. Is one, lean on the facts. And then two, look into that messenger. You know, is this a questionable source or not? And I think those two strategies will help you go in the direction that you want. Oh, I'm sorry. Let me add one more. Mm-hmm. Who is going to live with the consequences of this decision? So when the voices are telling you, oh, you should do this, who's going to live with the consequence of that decision? Mm-hmm. So I will actually adjust that from two to three. So one, look at the facts. Two, is the source questionable or not? And three, who is going to live with the decision of that outcome?
0: Mm-hmm. Okay, good stuff. Yeah. Good. yeah, really good stuff. To that, adding to that, to the person who is then triggered by what is something that someone says, maybe it triggers a trauma. Maybe it just triggers the stuff that they are working to heal. You know, they are feeling defensive. They're feeling whatever the case may be. Do those three elements that you just gave us work in that instance, or do you need to add something else to the pot?
1: I would add a few more. So the first thing I would add is just taking a breath. I know it sounds very cliche, but when we get down to the biology components of how the body actually functions, what we understand is when we are activated or triggered, our body feels unsafe. And so when it feels unsafe, that flight or flight response is activated. And one aspect of that flight or flight response is changes in your breathing. And so you're breathing quicker in terms of someone who's actually trying to get away, even if you're still still. So the reason why we always suggest take a breath, a slow, deep breath, is to pull more oxygen into your body. Because one thing increased levels of oxygen does is it makes your body feel safer. And when it feels safer, certain parts of your brain that are responsible for making better decisions, they'll be activated because now we have the capacity to do so. So the first thing is just to take a breath and give your body a chance to catch up. Give your mind a chance to catch up. And then the next thing you want to do is just remind yourself that you are in the present moment. So when we're discussing triggers, those are experiences from our past. And our body and our mind feels like that experience is with us in the current moment, and it is not. And so when we take that breath, we can remind ourselves, okay, you're in the present moment. What is happening right now? Let's respond to what's happening right now, not our interpretation and our connection to what happened in the past. So I would add that. I think that will kind of help give a little bit more clarity as to what's happening in the moment and allow you to be more responsive instead of reactive.
0: Okay, good stuff. Now, when we're talking about seeking a provider to help us in our situation, we've learned a lot recently. And when I say we, I mean the collective we, whether you're listening to Word or not. We've learned a lot recently about the horrible effects that too much cortisol in the body can have, that it can trigger other health issues. So if you are struggling with depression or what have you, and you have a lot of stress and you have a lot of cortisol firing off in your body uncontrolled, and now you have a condition, you are now feeling down because you are already feeling down, but you're feeling worse because now you have another condition. Who do you see first to feel better?
1: So with the information you've given me, and if you've received a diagnosis of a health condition, then I'm going to presume you're already seeing a provider for that condition. So then I would suggest that you meet with a mental health clinician, especially one who specializes in health psychology like myself. And our goal is to help you train your mind and your body in different strategies that can help address that overactivation and utility of cortisol. Because cortisol actually isn't bad. Cortisol has gotten a really bad rap, but everything in moderation. And so I like to compare cortisol to water. We need water to live, but excess water can be a really dangerous situation for us, like flooding, for example, right? Same concept of cortisol. Cortisol starts out really well in terms of helping the body regulate itself when it is activated. However, when it is running pervasively, that's when it has the capacity to bring on those devastating results that we've kind of mentioned. So I would say work with a provider who specializes in health psychology, who can help you activate different strategies that can help you to manage the stressors that are contributing to that. So whether that is excessive worry, for example, whether that's being on autopilot and not learning how to relax, whether that is having challenges with sleep. So when we think about excess cortisol usage, we know that it's tied to poor sleeping habits. And so you can engage in sleep training with a psychologist, for example. It's also tied to poor relaxation regulation. Many people say, I don't know how to relax. And it is something we have to learn. And so there's different strategies that you can learn as well that can help you be more responsive to the sensitivity of your body changing throughout the day to different stresses you're encountering and being more timely in your response to address it. So instead of allowing it to build up over time and result in devastation, we can be more timely throughout the day in managing your body's responses to stress. So I would say that look for someone who specializes in helping people manage health conditions as well as a health psychology component.
0: Awesome. I know we're running tight on time, but there are times when people decide to go see a therapist for the very first time. However, they feel like they don't know what to say. They've been operating the way that they've been operating for so long that when it's time to talk, literally no words come out. What is your advice to someone who's just like, I mean, I'll go, but what am I going to talk about? I don't know what to say.
1: That is a very common experience. So first thing is just, it's normal. You are not the professional in the room, so we can take some of that responsibility off of us and kind of trust the process. But more candidly, in terms of practical steps you can take, in open, we kind of discuss that. So we have an entire chapter tied to the therapist search. And one of the first things you want to do is just a life inventory. So think back on different parts of your life. So your relationships, your family, work, health, yourself, your thoughts, for example. What is going well? What is not going well? How would I like things to be different? So those are a few questions that inventory poses to kind of just help you start seeing, looking at your life a little bit more objectively. And then we kind of want to go into the next aspect, which is what is within my control? Right. And so if life could be different for me, what would I change? And identify three things. So now you have three directions that you can go into. And when you go to meet with that therapist, you can actually ask them their experiences helping people grow in these directions. And they can talk to you about that. So it was more than, you know, having similar backgrounds, because that can be helpful, but it's also about their ability to help you in the way that you need. So, for example, when we talk about stress, you're like, you know, I've been really stressed out with work and my relationships and family. Like, you know, mm-hmm. do you work with people who manage stress on a day-to-day business? And things like, yeah, you know, I do a lot of stress management, do a lot of relaxation techniques. So I would kind of say using that lifestyle inventory that's within Open, which is my therapy companion workbook, that can really help you narrow down some areas that are important to you. And then when you go into that session, you can actually have targeted questions to ask. So the next chapter is preparing for that first session. It's like, okay, what do you want to ask about their schedule? What do you want to ask about pricing? What do you want to ask about their techniques? And at the end, there's a reflection part. So it's like, how did you feel working with this person? You know, what stood out to you? Do you feel comfortable in trusting them with this next stage of your life? So sometimes you just need a little support and a little structure, and Open can help with that. But for anyone, I think just reflecting on your life, what is going well, what is not going well, will help give you some direction in terms of what to bring up in that first session.
0: Sounds amazing. Awune Awane, founder of Excuviate Psychological Health Services, thank you so much for joining us. 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
1: It's an absolute pleasure. Thank you so much for having me. So yes, you can find Open, the pictures in front, but also here. So it's Open Guidance and Reflections for a Transformative Therapeutic Journey. 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Thank you all.
0: Fantastic. Thank you so much for joining us today. Be well.
1: Thank you. You too.
0: Okay. Take care. Hey, y'all, don't touch that dial. When we come back, I'm going to read your comments because you are popping off in the chat about our clip of the day, talking about that guy Da Vinci and what he had to say about Black Americans. We'll hear from you and a whole lot more when the Midday Break Room continues right after this.
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And welcome back. It's the Midday Break Room here on WURD. 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Thank you so much for joining us. 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We are here for the community, and we are often in the community. 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We want to talk to you. 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

0: Shout out again to another super producer, Fahim, producer of The Morning Show. He's had some things to say in the chat. Always appreciate your presence, Fahim. Kim says, break it down. Now, she was talking about what you were saying initially in the opening segment. Breaking down Nile, he is calling himself Da Vinci, a 15th century white artist. Really? Can't take him seriously. Okay, come on. Come on. Whatever. Maybe he was having like Teenage Mutant Ninja Turtle things because, you know, there was a Donatello. And
1: Raphael, I'm stretching. Leonardo.
0: Raphael, yeah. Leonardo, Autumn Jones. Maybe yeah. He was leaning more to the Turtles. Who knows? Anyway, let's go on over to Joanne says, only reason he can, quote, end quote, move past slavery and enjoy his freedoms to be where he is because of Black people still fighting for even people who think like them. That's word. That's so easily forgotten. Like, oh, you're here and people, oh, you're doing this thing, so it's all right. Like the fight isn't still happening. Right. Do they not know?
1: That's a very great question. You know, at the end of the day, you know, racism here in America doesn't care if you're a Black American. They don't care if you're a Black Guyanese person, a Black Jamaican person, a Black Haitian person. In America, you know, you are a Black man or a Black woman. It's like you know, racism is not going to care what specific ethnicity or ethnic background that you come from. So for him to, you know, make these comment, like, it's just very ignorant, and it's just like how he's talking, like, you can tell, like, he feels like he's saying something, like you can tell he feels like, okay, like, I'm about to put somebody on, like, I'm about to, like, it's just like, you not doing what you think you're doing, you're actually making a fool of yourself, you know, and this is a very popular podcast, you're all across social media now, you know, making these comments, and it's, you know, it's very embarrassing and disappointing that he has this kind of ideology that, you know, that feeds into what, you know, the like main premise that we've been fighting since the beginning of time in this country, since we've been in this country. So it's just very disappointing, and I just really want to know, like, how he came to those conclusion, because it's like, do you have any Black American friends? I'm sure you have to have at least one that had to come check you after the interview, like, yo, bro, like, what you said, like, that's not cool, bro. Like, that's not, like, I don't know. Like, I just feel like there has to be somebody in your corner, some, like, just like in just somebody in his ear that has to, you know, critique him, whether it's his PR team or whoever. Like, and I don't know. Like, I just, you know, I just really don't get it. It really does not make sense to me.
0: I know I don't. It's like he can't clearly see what's happening now is a serious effort to take us back to that. Like, do you not understand?
1: And the thing is,
0: do you think that, oh, okay, this happened, we achieved this thing in 19 whatever.
1: Mm-hmm.
0: In right. 18 whatever.
1: Mm-hmm.
0: Pick a day. Like, there's not an effort to reverse it. Do you not see that? Like, people are not literally fighting and dying to right. keep that from happening. Like, there aren't people who don't want it to. Like, that comment is very disconnected from all that's happening.
1: Very much so. Very much so. And then also, to make matters worse, Da Vinci, even though his parents are Haitian, Da Vinci was born here in this country. He grew up in this country, right? So for him to still have these thoughts, like, it's just like everybody wants to entertain black American culture, whether it's music or, you know, theater, sports. sports, poetry, novels, like whatever, like we're all cool with that. But once we, you know, we cross the line, we start talking about different political things and like the black

0: of America, it's like, oh, well, you know, black America, I mean, like, back in my country, you know, we work much harder than y'all, so the reason why y'all are where y'all are today is because X, Y, and Z, like, and it's just, so, you can't make this stuff up. But yeah, it's just, it's like, just really, like, heartbreaking, too, like, after, you know, all the fighting that, you know, we as a people had to do in this country, and still have to do to this day, especially with the way our current political administration is set up. You know, for him, a black man who is in the entertainment industry, I wonder if he knows the history of, like, the things that black people, black Americans specifically, had to go through to, you know, land major roles in the entertainment industry, whether, you know, TV roles, movie roles, whatever. And for him to have this same premise, and I don't know, like, who's been in his ear or where he gets his information from or what kind of education he was given in schools. But like I was saying earlier, this is why, you know, we cannot take, you know, black history lessons and black history classes outside of schools, whether in elementary schools, middle, high school, college, whatever. Like, that clip is the exact reason why education is so important in these current times. Because then you have people like him going on these podcasts and spewing just utter ignorance. So,
1: absolutely
0: disappointing.
1: Highly. Want to read this comment before we go to break. Ayatunde says, hey, Ayatunde, good to see you. Good morning, Tiffany and Niall. A lot of these, quote, celebrities, end quote, have no depth. He is only regurgitating what he has been indoctrinated with by his family first and then by others who also have no depth and do not read. People have to stop looking at these, quote, celebrities, end quote, for any kind of affirmation, especially when it comes to touchy subjects like this. Trying to sound half intelligent got him acting like a fool. And he needs to be talking about Haitians having their protected status eliminated. Let's talk about that. I tuned in. Thank you. Because, like, that's not happening. Like, that's not happening.
0: Right. Exactly.
1: Like, right now. You want us to get over. What is it that you get over so you can slide back into your comfort? And then when it happens again, you're like, oh, my God. Oh. People are trying to prevent we're trying to prevent that foolishness. Do you not see that?
0: All great questions. It's definitely mind-boggling for sure.
1: And scene, as we say in theater. Got to go to break. When we come back, we have another guest and we have more conversation. It is the Midday Break Room here on WURD. Stick around. We'll be right back after this. This is Freedom Journeys, celebrating the lives of 250 phenomenal Philadelphians.
2: My name is Sandra Dungy Glenn. I served on the school board and the SRC for about 10 years, and I'm telling the story of Ruth Wright Hare. She was an activist in education. She was born in October of 1910. From the time she entered first grade, she knew she wanted to be a teacher. Her parents were very involved with education in the South, and so she had a passion for education in her household, being exposed to a lot of thinking. The Philadelphia School District did not hire black teachers, so she spent the first 8 or so years of her teaching career in another state, Arkansas. She taught in Arkansas, she taught in Ohio, she taught in Washington, D.C. Only when her husband got a job at Cheney did she come back to Philadelphia, took the exam, and became the second black teacher to be offered a teaching position at an integrated school in Philadelphia. She was the first black teacher at a high school. She became a high school principal. She was the first black high school principal in Philadelphia at William Penn High School after having been a teacher there in the 1950s. She was a district superintendent, and she served there until like 1976 around. Wilson Good then approached her in 1990 to become the first woman, I think, president of the Board of Education for the School District of Philadelphia. Her approach really was to think about the whole child. She knew that there was much more than just the academics, than just teaching the subject. She took them to the opera, and she would, you know, take them to museums and just expand their horizons. She started one of the most well-known scholarship programs, Tell Them We Are Rising, in the late 80s. She made a commitment to the sixth graders that if you successfully matriculate through high school, that you will have a scholarship to pay your full tuition at any post-secondary 2-4-year school or technical school you want to go to. It really does take a village. And even with the best intentions, there were still a lot of them that were going to be lost educationally, in a sense, because they still did not have enough structures. As we celebrate 250 years, people need to know that the struggle continues. She knew it was possible because she lived it. She wasn't going to let anything stop her. We need to be no less resilient. We have to be just as dedicated to that fight.
3: You've been listening to the story of Ruth Hare on Freedom Journeys, celebrating the lives of 250 phenomenal Philadelphians. This vignette was brought to you by the Office of City Council Member Cindy Bass.
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0: And welcome back. This is the Midday Break Room here on WURD. I'm Tiffany Bacon. Come on over and meet us by the water cooler because we are talking about culture, community, current events. Right now, we're focusing on the community. Joining us right now is the chief economist at Groundwork Collaborative. That's an organization whose mission is to fight to change economic policy and narratives in order to build public power, break up concentrations of private power, and deliver true opportunity and prosperity for all. Joining me right now is Dr. Breon Williams. Hello and welcome to the program.
1: Hello, welcome. Thank you for having me.
0: No problem. Thank you so much for being here. We have something really serious to talk about. Last week, J.D. Vance announced that 750,000 Affordable Care Act insurance marketplace enrollees will be removed. And so healthcare insurance rates are rising about 15% in certain states. Who are the people who are most likely to be affected by this, and what should they do?
1: Yeah, so one, to directly answer your question, we're talking about individuals, working families, minority communities. We're talking about folks with disabilities. We're talking about children. So, you know, these are not well-to-do folks that are going to be impacted, particularly by those drop-offs in coverage that the vice president mentioned. But I kind of want to take a step back because we've been seeing a continued assault on healthcare coverage for just, you know, ordinary hardworking Americans. Before that, so you have about 20 million people who buy their own insurance through a marketplace, whether that be the federal marketplace or a penny that you guys have in Pennsylvania, and that helps to keep, you know, their premiums affordable. One of the main mechanisms that was used to help make sure those premiums were affordable for everyday working families was the enhanced tax credit premium that expired at the end of last year. So those premiums were enacted back in 2021. And what they did was that they capped how much a family had to pay in the marketplace at roughly around 8.5% of income. And Republicans led by the Trump administration and Congress let those enhanced tax premiums lapse. And what we've seen since then, we've seen for most people on average, their premiums have increased by more than half. For those who stayed in their, like, were actually able to stay with their plan, their premiums doubled. Mm-hmm. We've seen deductibles jump up by roughly 40%, and that's because the people who were able to stay on the plan, or stay in the marketplace, I should say, they basically got a lower tiered healthcare plan just to be able to continue to have some type of coverage. So they're paying more and being covered for less. So, you know, that's before we even get to the assaults that we've seen on healthcare coverage so far this year, including, you know, the roughly 750,000 folks that were purged out of the federal marketplace because of some paperwork. And we can get into that. But I just wanted to make sure.
0: Oh, we can get into it right now if you like. That's fine.
1: Yeah, I just wanted to make sure we took a little bit of a step back because that's, no, you know, problem. It's important to realize that we've had, you know, nationally more than 3 million people compared to last year that have no longer have access to healthcare coverage because of those essential enhanced tax credit premiums that were allowed to expire. And You don't have to take my word for it. You know, research and survey after survey, folks are saying that, you know, even those who are able to keep some type of coverage, that they had to cut back on their groceries in order to pay for their premium. And what's ironic about this is that, yes, many neighborhoods, many communities are impacted by this. One of one of the more meaningful groups that are impacted by this sort of assault on healthcare coverage are going to be folks that voted for this current administration. 3 in 4 marketplace enrollees actually reside in a state that the current president won back in 2024. Mm-hmm. So there's a lot of misinformation intentionally in order to allow politicians to continue to kind of, you know, reduce coverage for people who need it in order to pay for tax cuts for the ultra wealthy. And in Pennsylvania, it's, you know, rings true as well. With Pennsylvanians who were able to keep their health care coverage or health care plan, their premiums doubled on average because of those tax credit aspirations. We saw 1 in 3 Pennsylvanians who had coverage last year or through last year, they no longer have health care coverage. So you're talking about, you know, 90,000 people, families, lives that are impacted by these multiple changes. And that's as of October 1st of this year. And you know, we're going to continue to see increases in premiums. The state has already signed off on the insurer's request, so we're expecting to see about a 16% increase on average in healthcare premiums in Pennsylvania alone. Obviously, that varies depending on what insurer. Some insurers, including Blue Cross, would be higher. Premium increases around 35% on average.
0: Absolutely insane. And so anyone who is affected by this, they're definitely asking, what do I do? Where do I go? What do I do? So what do these folks do? Where can they go? What help is there?
1: Yeah, so, I mean, you know, that's a valid question. So there's a few things I would say. One, do not let your plan, if you're already enrolled in the marketplace, particularly in Pennsylvania, if you're already enrolled in Penny, one of the things I say is make sure you shop around. So we've seen a lot of changes in the marketplace. That's as a result of the tax credit premiums expiring. That's as a result of so much that's happening economically, tariffs that the president has imposed on imported drugs. You know, we've seen healthcare just generally increase year over year across the country. A lot of that is also because of, you know, less competition. We're seeing a lot of private equity buy-ups where, you know, you had, you know, multiple hospitals in your area. Now they're all being brought up by the same private equity company, and prices are rising as a result. So there's so many changes in the marketplace, and some insurers have pulled out. So make sure that you're actually shopping around. Make sure that you have a plan, if you can afford one, that actually works for you and it's going to give you the best deal. So open enrollment is from November 1st through January 15th. But I always say, if you can, make sure you do this by December 15th in order to make sure you have coverage guaranteed at the start of the year. That's very important to remember.
0: And what would happen? I'm sorry to interrupt, but what would happen if someone misses that deadline? Then what?
1: Yeah, so if you miss that deadline, then you have to wait for open enrollment again, which is around this time next year. So you'd go for most of the year without health care coverage. So this is an important time. This November 1st to January 15th window is critical for folks, you know, who need access to health care, who have questions. This is the time that you want to get those questions answered. Another thing I would say is you're going to be asked to, you know, you're likely get personal information, including your income. If there's any discrepancies, if you're not sure about something, try to be careful about what information you're putting on those forms. This is less so the case for folks in Pennsylvania, but just if anybody just happens maybe to be in Pennsylvania and they live elsewhere, because of what we talked about earlier, that's the remarks by Vice President J.D. Vance, those 750,000 folks that are being purged from the marketplace, most of those are folks that are applying for insurance to the federal marketplace. And in Pennsylvania has the state runs its own marketplace. So thankfully, a lot of Pennsylvanians aren't necessarily impacted by that. But I just wanted to, that's an important nuance to make. They're looking at things like, does your name, does your social security number match up with other government records? And if not, there's claims that there's some that it's fraud, that these are ghost requests. And most of the research, most of folks who study this well show that there's so many other valid reasons for why, you know, an actual valid person requesting health insurance, there might be some discrepancy on the application. So this is being done intentionally to purge folks out of the marketplace or to remove folks out of the marketplace. So to the extent that you can be very careful, particularly those that apply through insurance to the federal marketplace, with making sure you know you kind of dot your I's and cross your T's, that will help to make sure you don't end up in you know, any kind of challenges later on.
0: Yeah, I can think of one situation right now that could affect a whole lot of people if you just got married. So if you just got married and you changed your last name, all of your documents may not match yet. And yes, if you decided not to take on your partner's last name, they won't match at all. So a person in that situation, what should they do first?
1: Yeah, that's and that's what I mean, like a valid situation there. So there are folks out there I would recommend that folks reach out to that's kind of ready to handle this. So if you're particularly in Pennsylvania, Penny has real people who will walk you through for free, whether that be phone or in person. I looked this, Googled this number before we started, so I would make sure it's still the right number, but the number is 1-844-844-8040. And there's also the Pennsylvania Health Law Project, and they offer a lot of free support to folks. So that's the Pennsylvania Health Law Project. So also they have a helpline. So if you just Google them, that's another resource that would be helpful for folks who have those type of questions.
0: I love that. Yes, please give that number again. I can just, in my mind, know that there's someone trying to write that down. Share it with somebody. Yes.
1: Yeah, so it's 1-844-844-8040. And then there's the Pennsylvania Health Law Project. So Google them, and they also have resources to help folks out. Okay. You know, we're talking about the marketplace, rightfully so, but I also think it's important to mention, you know, folks who are on Medicaid. We saw with the last year's Republican budget law, we've seen cuts to Medicaid over the next 10 years that are also going to impact health insurance coverage for people. And we're talking, you know, Medicaid are going to be folks on disability. You know, we're talking children, we're talking folks from low income neighborhoods, many of whom, I should say, actually work and have a job, right? So that's also another, you know, talking point that needs to be dispelled. For those folks, just in the meantime, if you get any letters from the state or anybody else, make sure you're actually opening those letters. If you get any renewal notices, take heed to those. We have the 80-hour reporting that starts at the first of the year, and that's because of the Republican budget law, which is going to require folks on Medicaid to report their working hours every 6 months. You know, the argument there is what we believe it to be is just additional red tape, making it more difficult for folks to claim eligibility for an essential program, when in fact so many overwhelming majority of people who are in applicable situations actually mm-hmm. work.
0: Now,
1: Yeah.
0: I'm so sorry. I didn't mean to cut you off.
1: You're fine.
0: For anyone in that situation on Medicaid, if they think they may have missed that piece of mail, they moved whatever, dog ate it, whatever the case may be, where can they go to check on their status to find out more information?
1: So I recommend that they contact their state health and most states have a health and human services division or department or agency. So your health and human services agency, customer service line would be able to support you in that.
0: Okay, good stuff. So what would you say for the listener, for the viewer right now, what are the top three things everyone needs to consider and or do in the next 30 days?
1: So one is making sure that you shop around on the marketplace. That's super important. If you have any questions, so sorry, it'll probably be a little bit of a reiteration of what I said earlier, but I think these are the key things. So shop around on your marketplace. So that's the federal marketplace. For most states, in Pennsylvania, that has its own state marketplace, that's going to be Penny, P-E-N-N-E. And look at the plans. If you have questions, reach out to that number I gave you, reach out to the organizations, reach out to your state health and human services offices. If you have any questions, there's a number of resources out there to help folks. And in the meantime, you know, for those who have some insurance, whether that be through a marketplace or whether it be through Medicaid, again, just making sure you do a step back and go through your mail, making sure you haven't missed any renewal notices, make sure you haven't missed any requests. And honestly, just try to stay vigilant and make sure that you're up on that information as best as you can, because it's super important to make sure that if you're able to, that folks enroll during this open enrollment period before it ends.
0: Dr. Brayon Williams, Chief Economist at Groundwork Collaborative, thank you so much for joining us today on the Midday Break Room.
1: Thanks for having me.
0: All right, no problem. Take care.
1: You too.
0: All right, y'all, don't touch that dial. It's more the Midday Break Room on the way right after this.
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4: 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Convenient? Absolutely. But don't confuse convenient with correct. Google calls these AI overviews, and researchers have found that 1 in 10 AI search summaries can sometimes give inaccurate information or misrepresent the sources they're pulling from. So here's my rule. Once you get your answer, don't just stop at the summary. Look underneath it for the sources. Open the original website and make sure it actually says what the AI claims it says. Then check a second reliable source. 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

0: One of my absolute favorite songs from The Tempting Temptations. Papa was Rolling Stone. Welcome back. It's the Midday Break Room here on WURD. I'm Tiffany Bacon. We are standing at the water cooler talking current events, talking culture and community. Much love to all of my guests so far on the program today. Going to bring super producer Niall into the conversation and welcome the news guru with the news we can use, Mrs. Denise Clay Murray. Hey, Denise, good morning.
1: Good morning. How are you?
0: Breathing on schedule, talking about a whole bunch of things. We were just talking about healthcare. We're talking about folks who are going to be removed from their affordable healthcare, and people need to find some new healthcare. We've been talking about the actor Da Vinci and his comments about Black Americans being lazy, among other bits of tomfoolery. Talking about a lot of things this morning.
1: I had never even heard of that man until, you know, he got on. Well, first of all, when anyone that goes on Cam Newton's podcast, you already know some foolishness is about to come out.
0: Yikes.
1: Because, you know,
0: yikes.
1: Cam Newton is himself a fool. So,
0: ouch.
1: You know,
0: and yikes.
1: So because you have, you know,
0: ouch.
1: The foolishness polarity, you know, comes together and causes an explosion of foolishness that goes out into the world. So, you know, when I saw Cam Newton's podcast, I said, okay, that already tells me there's about to be some foolishness afoot.
0: Mm-hmm.
1: And then when I, you know, read what the man said, I was like, well, you know something, I'm at a point now where, one, the diaspora wars do not benefit any of us. The mm-hmm. only people they benefit are the people mm-hmm. who put us in this mess in the first place. And that's not us. And second of all, you know, you absolutely want to fight the diaspora wars, that's your business, but when the folks that you are saying are somehow better than us turn on you, don't come to us. Just don't. Because remember, we were useless, right? We were lazy. We were shiftless. We were all these different things. And now you're like, help me, help me. Nah, dude, go talk to them.
0: Yeah. And like I like to say, and scene. So, in some other news, I hear say, looking at an article on NBC 10, that Philadelphia area police are removing the flock cameras over privacy concerns. Give us more details on this story.
1: Well, last week in city council, they passed a resolution calling for flock cameras to be banned because the original purpose of flock was to be a reader, like a license plate reader for, you know, for traffic control and stuff. But mm-hmm. what ended up happening was it collected crazy amounts of data. Data that, you know, government probably shouldn't have or have ready access to about you. Mm-hmm. And folks are like, wait a minute. Are you kidding me? Mm-hmm. Especially since what started happening was police departments were taking some of this data. You had people within police departments that were taking some of this data and using it to spy on significant others, to stalk exes, and to, you know, otherwise do stuff that, you know, if you and I did it, we'd go to jail right away.
0: Good morning.
1: So,
0: good morning.
1: You know, now, because since council came out and said, you know, we don't want this, I guess the police department said, you know, maybe we don't want it either.
0: Right. Right. All right. All right, good to know. Also, looking at a report from ABC News, about some of the fraternity brothers who were accused in the sexual assault case at Cornell University, apparently attempted to contain the allegations in the weeks following the incident because they were worried about what was going to happen to their own reputations. What more details do you have on this Cornell frat brother case?
1: Well, first of all, that's usually how colleges handle stuff like this, unfortunately. Under federal safety laws for colleges, colleges are supposed to report, you know, the crimes that are going on college campuses. But, you know, folks are afraid that it will keep people from donating. So, of course, you know, if it's between, you know, people donating money and people being safe, the right choice isn't always made. Several of these young men, and I use that term loosely, have already lost their job behind being a part of this rape case. And, you know, so like I said, it's that Cornell tried to minimize its own harm doesn't really, you know, surprise me a whole lot. Now, what I find interesting is that the attorney that will be handling this case for, you know, won't be the district attorney for Ithaca County, which is where Cornell is. It's in Ithaca, New York. That district attorney won't be handling it. The person that'll be handling it will be the Attorney General of New York, Letitia. Her name just went out of my head. But she'll be the one that's actually prosecuting the case. And you know, if a case is indeed prosecutable, it depends on the statute of limitations. But that's kind of, you know, that's kind of how colleges handle this kind of thing, especially if they're trying to get people to, you know, donate and contribute to the endowment. They tend to keep it under wraps. But, you know, so much of this has gotten out that it's probably threatening their endowment in the first place. So they figure that they're going to, you know, try and get in front of it so it doesn't, you know, completely, like, leave them broke.
0: Right. Ooh, crazy stuff. Okay, so I know you have like the top five stories. Usually I say three, but I know you got five. What are the top five stories you need for us, the Word listener and viewer, to be aware of right now?
1: Well, here's one that literally just came out a few minutes ago, and it's important because when we talk about media consolidation and how that affects what you see, hear, read, and learn about the world, it's very important. The Warner Brothers Paramount merger is now official. It became official today. The company is now called Skydance, which was the parent company of what Paramount was before Paramount was bought by David Ellison and his father. Now it's it's one great big mashup thing, and the $81 billion takeover became official today. This impacts now. Not only does Skydance have CBS News, it also has CNN. And apparently an agreement was made to have like an independent person oversee the news division. But, you know, a lot of people don't trust that because of the people involved and the fact that they are all very much FOTs, friends of Trump. And, you know, since Trump tends not to follow the rules, they're not so sure that David Ellison and company will follow the rules either. So this is something that we really need to keep an eye on because it impacts how we get our news, how we get our entertainment, what, you know, what is put out on our screen.
0: Now, can you run down all of the subsidiaries, all of the besides CNN and CBS News, who else is affected in this?
1: HBO. If you like, say, if you're a fan of Last Week Tonight with John Oliver, like I am, there may be some changes there. Let me make sure I have all of them here. Like HBO Max, anything from Warner Brothers, including like Bugs Bunny cartoons, anything from like Harry Potter to Bugs Bunny cartoons. It also impacts Paramount, Showtime, if you have Showtime, that's impacted. And you know, all, just about everything that's not Netflix, that's not controlled by Disney, or any of those things is all covered by this particular merger.
0: And is Hulu under that umbrella, or is does Hulu stand alone?
1: Hulu is part of the Disney.
0: So it's under the umbrella by default.
1: Yeah, it's under the Disney umbrella. right now, if you have Disney Plus and you don't necessarily have the Hulu app, you can watch Hulu stuff on your Disney Plus app. That those two companies are together. Netflix had tried to buy Warner Brothers, but and Warner Brothers, you had most of the folks on the Warner Brothers board who were willing to take Netflix's bid, but Paramount and the folks at Skydance took it to court, and after a while, to try and force the folks at Warner Brothers to take their bid because they had accepted their bid and then decided they didn't want their bid, they wanted Netflix's bid. And because they took it to court and, you know, Netflix said, okay, fine, you want Warner Brothers, go ahead. But there are a lot of folks in the industry that believe that Paramount, Skyfall, whatever the heck you want to call it, overpaid for Warner Brothers. And eventually the fact that they don't really have the money needed to sustain it is going to rear its ugly head, and they think, and a lot of folks in the industry think, that Netflix will eventually get Warner Brothers anyway. So this is something to keep an eye on, especially if you like stuff like I said, Last Week Tonight with John Oliver. Mm-hmm. Anything that is that blatantly political and kind of makes fun of the Trump administration is probably on the chopping block.
0: Yep. Lots to digest. There was hope. There was hope back when Netflix was bidding for it. How and ever.
1: Mm-hmm. Well, you know, this is why, if you ever hear about me going to jail.
0: Okay, no, ma'am. We don't have bail money here. Let's not even talk about it, okay? Sorry.
1: But, you know, if you ever hear about me, you know, winding up in federal court, it's because I walked up to Bill Clinton and kicked him in the shin for signing the Telecommunications Act of 1996, which basically has made all of this possible.
0: My God, today. 30 years. 30 years this year of that. And look at what has happened.
1: Mm-hmm. Yeah. And the thing is, you have to wonder what's next, because what's actually available to continue to consolidate now? I think we're down to, with this particular merger, I think we're down to maybe four media companies in the entire world now, because of all of this merging.
0: And this is why people have to support independent Black media, in particular, like Word Radio. If this doesn't make you say, go support Word, I don't know what does. In fact, you can do so right now as we're talking about this. 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If all of this is getting on your last ever loving reserve nerve, because we have to have a reserve nerve for when we get on our own nerves. If someone is getting on your nerves to this degree, do go to our website and contribute to Word Radio right now so there can be some independent media around with perspective.
1: Exactly. I mean, independent media, if, you know, if all things were fair, you know, there wouldn't be, I mean, you'd have independent media and corporate media and everything, would, everybody would get along. But things are not fair. And because of that, we need to, as media consumers, take into consideration as much of the independent stuff that we can get. And also, the stuff that, you know, the one thing that, you know, electronic, you know, the computerized revolution in terms of media did was democratize media in some way. And because of that, there are things that you can, you know, there are stories you can tell using your own platform that, you know, are probably not going to get told by, you know, people who basically collect companies like Infinity Stones, like they're Thanos or something. So you might want to look into doing that yourself, in addition to supporting things like WURD that are independent Black talk media and are giving you a perspective that I am pretty sure is going to be a lot harder for you to get as all of this conglomeration continues to go on.
0: Let me just say one little thing about this, and we do have to go to break. And then, of course, I want to hear what you have to say, Niall, about this, since you are also in media. I was watching, and I will leave the channel out because I really don't remember which one it was. I was watching one of those old school channels, and it was showing some old school TV show, a Western TV show from the 1960s. And I immediately turned it off because at the beginning of the show, there was a narrative, right? Setting up the scene, what was happening. And what they were saying about the indigenous, about their propensity for this oh God, I can't remember all of the words because I remember I was sitting at my desk and it was on in the background. And I'm not a big fan of the old Western TV shows anyway, but it was on. So it was just going to be background noise. And I was watching it. And the way they set up the scene, it was every trope. It was every misconception. It was every negative thing you can think of to set up the justification for what I guess was going to come next. I don't know what came next because I turned it off. But this is part of a narrative, right, that we keep seeing. Going back to the beginning conversation and with that young man, I'm going to stop giving him extra highlights. What that young man was saying about Black Americans and his particular belief, it all gets recycled and reframed and glamorized and put on a big or small or mini screen for us to consume and just think it's entertainment. But it does land into some people's psyche as this is a bit of truth telling. Stations like HBO in recent years, I know during the pandemic, I was particularly hyped about certain programs that others would consider woke, too woke. But I love the fact that there was so much imagination, there was so many perspectives, and there was a lot of Black history woven into these imaginary scenarios in ways that we had never seen before. Of course, the shows that I'm thinking of, both of them, because there were two that were on during the pandemic that exemplified this, both of them got canceled. They did not have a second season. Lovecraft Country is one of them. The other one is, I don't know why I keep forgetting the name. The other one is the one with Regina King and Watchmen, yes. Loved it, right? It spoke on too many things, Black and Black history and based in reality, that they both got canceled. And now with the word of this merger, it is a good possibility. It will be hard pressed for us to see programs like that in abundance moving forward. Going to let that marinate for a minute. We have to go to break because that is a must. While we go to break, while you think about what we just said, if you had some comments, feel free to call in and comment. You can also post in the comments. I see you're posting already. We'll get to some of those in a minute. While you're thinking about all of that, think about supporting the station that provides you with these perspectives, this information, this

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3: 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This breast cancer awareness vignette was brought to you by Penn Medicine, Keystone First, and Comcast. 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

0: 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Going to bring my buddies back into the fold of conversation. We have Mrs. Denise Clay Murray with the news we can use, our news guru and super producer Niall. We were just talking about the official merger. Now, the Warner Brothers, Paramount merger is official. It is now going to be called Skynet.
1: Skydance.
0: Mm-hmm. That was an intentional slip.
1: Well, no, I'm sorry. It's Skydance.
0: I say what I said. So yes, it is a new company. I wanted to get Niall's thoughts, and I see different people have some comments in the chat. Going to read some of those in a minute. Your thoughts, Niall?
2: Yeah, just to piggy bank off of some of the sentiments you made about this, with this merger happening, we may see much less movies or TV programs that showcase more of black culture, and just like the different things that a lot of people would label as woke or just like very difficult to talk about because it makes people uncomfortable, so to speak. Lovecraft Country was a great show. I loved every single second of it. And and I know we touched on this a little bit on this show and across the different shows that we have here, with the different Marvel movies that are based around black superheroes. There was one that was on Disney Plus called Wonder Man. Also great series. It was about, about 8 to 10 episodes. It was a black superhero, and they canceled it after one season. Blade, that movie was set to be in the MCU for some time, but then that movie got canceled as well.
0: Oh, the reboot, because remember the original Blade, before the MCU was the MCU, before it blew up.
2: Right.
0: Wesley and crew got it back on his feet. Let's remember that, though.
2: Absolutely.
0: The one you're talking about was Mahershala Ali, was scheduled to be the new Blade, and in the redone, in the new MCU, in with all of its pomp and circumstance, but
2: right,
0: that didn't happen.
2: Yeah. And I was really looking forward to seeing that one as well.

0: There's definitely an attack on black media, which is why stations like WURD is so is just so vital, because I mean, in terms of just like just the current administration trying to silence our voices, silence our history, all from just who we see in different seats in politics to what we're seeing now in media, on TV, and in movies. With this merger happening, it's really no telling, what kind of content they're going to produce or what kind of content that we may not even see anymore, or at least not as much of. So I think definitely now is a very vital time to support black media and so that we can just tell our own narrative and not leave it up to anybody else to, try to rewrite our history or try to cast certain narratives or certain just different beliefs on our culture, on our people, because if we don't, then we'll see the comments that were made earlier in the show by a specific actor that I know. We can talk about that. Well, we already talked enough about that, but I'm saying all that to say this is a definitely very important time to support black media and just to come together as a community, come together as a people, regardless if you're a black American, a black Haitian, a black African, whatever, just all of us in the diaspora need to band together and just really become one with each other and continue to move our culture forward and not let anybody try to silence us for whatever reason. So, I would say those are my two cents on that.
1: Thank you for your two cents. They are worth $2. So there you go.
0: Appreciate you.
1: All right, Denise, I know we have to shut it down and get into some music to help soothe our minds, but give us another story before we go to that.
2: On Wednesday, everybody should have their TV sets on in Pennsylvania because the governor's, the only gubernatorial debate is happening on Wednesday. Incumbent Governor Josh Shapiro and his Republican challenger, Stacey Garrity, are going to be debating the issues that that impact Pennsylvanians. And even though one out of every four Pennsylvania Republican voters don't even know who Stacey Garrity is, she is running for governor, and at the very least, everyone should hear what she has to say.
1: All right. Good to know. Put it on the calendar. Listen, we have to take a break. And when we come back, it is music you can use. It is the Midday Mix. If you're new to the show, you got to go to our website and the audio player at the top. Press that play button so you can hear the music. You can't hear it on Facebook, but don't go away because we have more great conversation and visuals to match when we come back after this.
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5: Kyle Carter, give us an update kind of from where you sit on where we are in Philadelphia, where we are in the black community around the stigmatization of mental health and really seeking treatment for mental health.
6: We're in an age of information, so I think people in our culture have elevated the conversation around mental health to a space where it hasn't been in the past. So you see it all over the place and, different cultural spaces, social media, etc., people talking about it. I think where we need to go is at disseminating between effective information and things that are not necessarily as true and being able to discern between the two. But again, we're in an information age, so you're always going to have that struggle. But better than we were, but we have a little bit of some work to do.
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6: 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There's so many, but those are the two right there that I run into, that we have to kind of dispel those myths in order to get people where they need to be.
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5: 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Y'all halos, morphed coiled crowns, standing in defiance of gravity, stretching back to the heavens from which they were originally found. 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Y'all mouths made to sing praise directly into the Creator's ear. Y'all be God sent. Better yet, y'all be Allah sent. Y'all be Zeus, Oshan, and Brahma sent. Y'all speak truth and carry y'all weight in gold. Y'all be prophet. So I be mining the gems that are hidden deep in your melanin. Marveling at your excellence, how it's effortless that y'all set trends. Y'all the definition of intelligence.
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0: right if you're on mute.
1: Welcome back. I'm saying all this to just myself. Thank you, Super Producer Nile. Welcome back. It is the Midday Break Room here on WURD. I'm Tiffany Bacon. Thank you so much for joining me. Hopefully you enjoyed today's Midday Mix. I hope it soothed your soul. All right. Before we get to my next guest, I wanted to check back in with Mrs. Denise Clay Murray. She was following up on a story for us. Denise, hey, are you there?
2: I am.
1: Awesome sauce. So you were following up on a story. Did you find out any details? And if so, just share with us what is going on.
2: Yes. What I ended up finding out is that Strawberry Mansion High School and
1: Masterman?
2: Yes, Strawberry Mansion and Masterman were evacuated due to a bomb threat. They have since found that, you know, there was no bomb and everything's okay. But they evacuated the schools due to a bomb threat around 11 o'clock this morning. And the incident is still being investigated. That's all the information I have for you right now. But, you know, if I get more before the end of the show, I'll make sure to bring it up.
1: All right. Thank you so much, Diva Lady. I appreciate you. Thank you for all that you do. All right.
2: Well, I try.
1: You do. I definitely appreciate you. So thanks again. We will check in with you later if you have more details on that breaking story. Thank you again. All right. This is the Midday Break Room here on WURD. It is my pleasure to welcome my next guest to the program, who is a pediatric emergency medicine physician and is joining us right now to talk about guidance tips to teens who may be struggling with vaping, alcohol, cannabis, prescription drugs, and counterfeit pills. Joining us right now is Dr. Chidinma Achilonu. Thank you so much for joining us. And please correct me if I mispronounced your name.
3: No, that was actually really good. It's Chidinma Achilonu, but you were right there.
1: All right. Thank you, Dr. Achilonu. I really appreciate your presence here. Young people indulging in vaping, alcohol, cannabis, prescription drugs, and counterfeit pills has been an issue for some time. Talk about why it is important for us to have information to help guide our young people who may be struggling with these substances.
3: Absolutely. So I think that teenagers indulging in whether it be illicit substances or the inappropriate use of prescription substances is a tale as old as time. The real challenge, however, is that now they have so much more access to it. And because of so much technology and just where we are, there's such a higher increase now of the counterfeiting. So it being laced with other things. Particularly when we think about the cannabis, where many teens are thinking that they're doing the safer drug of marijuana, but it's often being laced with other things like fentanyl or counterfeit or synthetic versions of THC that have different effects on the body. So I think it's particularly important that we have this conversation now because the landscape is changing and becoming a lot harder to navigate if you're not militant.
1: So what does that look like if you are a parent or a caregiver of a young person and you may be concerned about what they're getting into? How do you start the conversation? How do you find out what's going on and not completely, you know, run them away?
3: You know, it's a hard space to navigate because honestly, you should always be suspicious. Developmentally, teenagers, they are supposed to grow into this version of themselves that especially in those early years of teenage life, they are all about the groupthink. So what their peers think about them is far more important than everything else. When you combine that with the fact that their frontal lobe, which is responsible for all their executive decision-making and their responsible decision-making is not anywhere near full formed, it's only really just started taking off, it is a recipe for a lot of really bad decisions. So I think that it's going to be hard to say that your child won't get into anything. Instead, what's important is that at every turn, you're creating spaces where your child feels safe and comfortable coming to talk to you about the good, bad, and ugly of navigating teenage life and puberty, even if they think you'll be upset, knowing that you'll still be able to address them in a space of love, and that helping them is always going to take paramount over punishing them.
1: Okay. I know for some parents, it might be, say, easier said than done. But, you know, thank you so much for sharing that bit of information. I'm curious about what some of those detrimental effects are, say, for vaping. What are the long-term and short-term effects of that, of alcohol and prescription drug misuse?
3: Absolutely. So it varies depending on what substance we're talking about. If we think about vaping specifically, I think that's become a very new trend. Many, you know, 50, 60, 70 years ago, it was a similar thing we were seeing with cigarettes. And now there's been a lot of public health campaigns that have really done what they're supposed to do as far as discouraging the use of cigarettes. But vaping has taken over as almost a better alternative, but it really isn't better. It actually just has very similar long-term effects that we see to cigarettes, particularly because of the smoke and the toxins that are in the vaporized smoke that kids are inhaling and what it does to their lungs long-term. So there is a whole specific type of lung disease, a chronic lung disease that can come from vaping long-term, to the point where you can destroy your lungs and need a lung transplant in order to just be able to breathe day by day. So a child might not experience any of those symptoms the first time or the second time they vape, but every time they vape, they're doing more and more damage to their lungs, and the lungs are not always able to repair themselves, so that eventually that damage becomes long-term. And then the other piece to add is, particularly for kids who have chronic lung diseases, especially for children with asthma, that damage to the lung gets there much faster. And then now on top of that, we've got them needing to use their albuterol or other asthma medications more frequently because they're triggering their asthma at insane rates.
1: Wow. Okay. Very, very good to know. I'm also curious about, what are the signs and symptoms that a young person may be indulging too much? Because I can imagine that some things could simply be fatigue or something not drug related.
3: Sure. So when you say indulging too much, I think it's important to note that any amount is too much, especially in those teenage years. And when we think about many of the illicit drugs like opioids and some of the other street drugs that we think about, particularly it's the impact on the brain. And so especially in this developmental time, the early teenage years where their brain is still doing so much growth and development, and who they're going to be as adults really is being formed in this window of time, you want to give their brain its best chance. And if we are smoking marijuana every day, if we are getting into various illicit substances like heroin or cocaine or morphine, then it really does not give your brain the chance to grow and thrive the way that it ought to. And so when we have kids, for example, who come into the hospital who smoke marijuana every day, I think the real first question is not about cutting down on how frequently they're smoking, but getting to the root of why they smoke in the first place. Because most teenagers are indulging in these things, not because, oh, they're so excited to shoot heroin in their veins, or they're really interested in snorting cocaine, but they're using it as a proxy to replace a feeling that they don't have the emotional maturity to deal with or to articulate. And so many teenagers will smoke marijuana or do edibles because they have a lot of anxiety, they have a lot of stress, they're going through so many things, whether it be bullying in school, figuring out where to go to college, all the clubs and activities they're involved in, and just their day-to-day life that has become very overwhelming to them. And the drugs are an escape from that overwhelm. And so really it's more about, how do we address the mental health issues that our teenagers don't have the emotional maturity to address on their own, so that they don't see these drugs as an outlet to fix it themselves and self-medicate.
1: Ooh, that is big. Very, very, very big. And I know any parent would be concerned about all of that. In your experience, you know, What would you say are the moments where you have encountered a young person who is ODing or has ODed or maybe on the brink of ODing? Would you share your experience and the things that you learned from that that you would like to share with us, the village, the community, about that?
3: So in my experience, I see it in a few ways, particularly more accidental than intentional, especially with the young children who may potentially be getting into not drugs that they acquired on their own, but things that they found around their parents. So first and foremost is really thinking about what's in the home. So I've seen young children as young as 2, 3, 4, 5, get into their parents' edibles, get into parents who are dealing with recovery from opioid intoxication, having Suboxone in the house, and young kids getting into the Suboxone medication, which is an alternative for withdrawal symptoms for opioid medication, getting into, I mentioned, edibles, getting into alcohol in the home. So step one is about how we model for our kids, because it's the things that they see in those younger years that they then carry on to be normalized when they become teenagers and then into adulthood. So that's the first piece. And then with our teenagers, especially when I don't actually see a lot of OD to the point where they need to be admitted to the hospital, but it happens, absolutely. And a lot of times what the kids are saying is that they didn't mean to take that much. Truly what we see the most of with ODing is not your, like I mentioned, the street drugs like heroin but in cocaine. It's the things that you wouldn't think could actually be life and death. So I have seen a young girl, a 13-year-old in the PICU, who the pediatric ICU, who died from taking too many iron tablets. Tylenol intoxication is a real thing, where a lot of kids, they take a lot and they just end up with some stomach pain, maybe some vomiting, but there are kids who have ended up needing to have liver transplants, or who have ended up dying because they can't get a liver in time because they've destroyed their liver while the liver is trying to break down the sheer amounts of medication. Benadryl, so things that are in the right dosing, actually really appropriate and safe, those are the ones where we actually see kids end up in the hospital for overdosing on, because they don't think that something that is prescription and that is over the counter and is safe, if I take 5 or 10 or 15 or 20 times the appropriate dose, they don't think about what that will do to the body.
1: All great information. I want to say thank you. Thank you. Thank you so much, Dr. Ochilowu Lonu. Am I saying that right? I'm sorry.
3: Ochilowu, yes.
1: Ochilowu. Thank you so much, Dr. Ochilowu, for your information and for your work with our young babies. I greatly appreciate your presence here on the Midday Break Room. All right. Take care.
3: Thank you so much.
1: No problem. Thank you. All right, family, unfortunately, we have some breaking news for you. It is, I am sad to say that smooth crooner Freddie Jackson has passed away. According to the New Pittsburgh Courier, his romantic ballads helped define a generation of soul music. He died. He died last night. Apparently, he was 69 years old. It is being reported also on TMZ. We know many of his hits like "You Are My Lady," "Rock Me Tonight," "Have You Ever Loved Somebody," "Tasty Love," "Jam Tonight," and so, so, so much more. We are going to play some of his jams in the last segment of this show, but it is sad for us to report that Freddie Jackson has passed away. Stick around. We have more of the Midday Break Room coming up right after this.
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4: The Supreme Court opened its new term today, and for black and brown voters, the stakes are high heading into the midterms. Back in April, the court weakened a key part of the Voting Rights Act, making it harder to challenge maps to dilute black voting power. Since then, Louisiana, Alabama, Texas, and Florida have all moved to

0: No Longer Bound, on Sunday, October 11th at 4 o'clock p.m. at the Perlman Theater, located at 300 South Broad Street. 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

0: Welcome back. This is the Midday Break Room here on WURD. I'm Tiffany Bacon. You're hearing the music. Freddie Jackson in the background, who unfortunately we just found out passed away. He was 69 years old. He has given us timeless, timeless music. So sorry to hear that he passed away. I'm equally as broken up when I heard that Peabo Bryson earlier this year passed away. Both of them, smooth music, smooth groove. So if you can, if you do not mind, dig into that catalog. If you have it for yourself, and play music in honor of Freddie Jackson. Going to bring Mrs. Denise Clay Murray back onto the line and super producer Niall. Denise gave us some other breaking news right before our previous guest, and she has an update on that news. Denise, what is happening?
1: Well, as I said earlier, there was a bump at Strawberry Mansion High School and one at Masterman, and there were other schools that were placed on lockdown because of stuff related to this, including Baldy Middle School, the Spruance School, Hill Freeman World Academy, and the Rhodes School. They have all been cleared as of noon, so everybody is okay. It's just that I wanted to, you know, give you that little bit of information to let you know that there were stuff that there was more than just, you know, two schools that were evacuated. You had schools that were also placed on lockdown. Everybody is safe now. The police are still investigating what was going on. So I can't say that everybody is, you know, okay now, because we don't know. We don't know what the status of these bomb threats were, who made them, or anything like that.
0: Right. Oh, my goodness. Well, hopefully everyone is officially okay, glad that that has been lifted, but man, talk about that. Talk about the multitudes of things our young people have to deal with and be concerned about while in school. I mean, these are things we did not have to deal with when we were in school. We, you know, worried about fights and bullying, but not this.
1: And the thing is, what's different now, because I knew people who would pull pranks in school, you know, and call in, you know, like a fire drill or something like that, and have the whole school evacuated because they wanted to get out of a test or something.

0: Or maybe that was just the people I went to high school with.
1: I was about to say, I don't know that.
0: But, you know, but these days, it's, you know, you don't know if it's a prank or if some kid has a backpack bomb that they just stuck in their locker. So you have to be even more cautious now than you had to be back then. And it's a shame because these kids are just trying to get an education. And there are enough impediments to that without you adding bomb threats.
1: Right. Right. I think now, more if you hear that, people are definitely taking it more serious, you know, versus the, oh, somebody's, you know, the first thought might not be, oh, someone's just playing a prank. Your first thought is, let's get out of the building, like somebody's trying to do something, which makes it even worse, you know.
0: Right, because that is, you know, unfortunately, I mean, when Columbine happened in 1995, that kind of ripped the Band-Aid off for a lot of folks when it comes to schools and safety. Because if you had said prior to 1995 that somebody, that a couple of guys were going to go into a school and shoot up, you know, rooms full of their classmates, folks would have thought that you were, you know, writing a script for a very bad movie. Mm-hmm. But that's exactly what happened. And now, because it has happened so many other times since then, in a variety of settings, whenever we hear the word bomb threat, everybody's got to, you know, err on the side of caution. And that's good because, you know, we're taking it seriously. But like I said, these are kids that are just trying to get an education. And there are enough impediments to that, like a lack of funding or a lack of materials. Or just even in some cases, a lack of teachers, that the last thing they need is a bomb threat on top of it.
1: Right. I think the only thing that is relatively relatable for my school aged years, and that was a threat that was in our minds that could have very well been a possibility, but we didn't have like any real context for it to be like real, was that movie The Day After and the conversation about the arms race between the U.S. and Russia. So being in grade school or being in middle school and in high school during that time, before the end of the Cold War, seeing that film The Day After had everybody tripped up about nuclear war. And we all had to know where fallout shelters were. And I remember asking someone recently, I said, do you know what this symbol means? If you see it on, say, libraries or older buildings, it's like triangles. I think it's gray triangles surrounded by yellow or something to that effect. And the few people I talked to, they said no. And I said, that means it's a fallout shelter in there. And we all had to know where they were. We had to know where fallout shelters were in the event of a nuclear war. I don't think I've even heard that conversation probably since I left high school. And that was in the last year of the 80s. You know, that's when I left high school. But that was like the only thing. And that was not, after a while, that wasn't a daily concern, a daily threat. Now our young folks are under, you know, this could happen at any time type of situation, which is extremely unfortunate.
0: That's true. I mean, granted, my parents had the whole duck and cover thing, you know, in terms of nuclear war, where you were just told to duck under the desk, which I'm like, that wasn't going to help you. But we didn't know that wouldn't help back then, and that was the only thing that folks could think to say to make kids feel like, okay, I might be able to get through this.
1: But
0: you know, now, you know, you bully the wrong kid, the kid decides he's going to come to school and take care of everybody. You don't know, you know, what's going to happen. How I knew that things had gone entirely too far was when they started selling bulletproof backpacks for kids.
1: Yeah, I saw an ad for that, and that just thoroughly disturbed me. That was just very upsetting to even see. But here's the thing. Malcolm says, I remember those signs, Tiffany. Yeah, you remember on all, not all, but I remember on many libraries I saw that. And that's how I knew there's a bomb shelter in here. But you know what? This is how we're going to wrap up today's show. Let's wrap it up on a high note. Is there just a hint of joy, a joyful story that you can share with us as we skedaddle for this Tuesday?
0: Well, if you checked out last night's Sixers preseason game, you saw that Jaylen Brown is going to do great things here because he was just putting up shots and they were going in, and UJ Edgecombe played a very good game. And I saw something in the Inquirer today. Apparently the presence of LeBron James has caused ticket prices for Sixers games to go from where you could get them for like $5 a piece to now you actually got to pay some real money. So if you're thinking about asking someone for a Christmas present, you can tell them to get you some Sixers tickets. For once, it's actually a good Christmas present to have.
1: First of all, that's a Christmas and birthday and anniversary present, those prices. God bless. And with that, glad to know it. Thank you so much, Mrs. Denise Clay Murray. I greatly appreciate your presence and your news and following up on that story. And I'm glad that the bomb threat has been lifted. Thank you, Denise.
0: No problem. Thank you.
1: All right. Take care. With that, I got to say thank you so much to all of our guests today. You all have provided such amazing information. We greatly appreciate it. Much love to everybody in the chat. Thank you for your comments. Thank you for telling a friend about the Midday Break Room. And of course, I got to say thank you to Super Producer Niall for all that you do. I greatly appreciate you. Hey, y'all, have a peaceful, positive, and a productive remainder of your Tuesday. Don't touch that dial. Al Sharpton is next. I'll see you tomorrow. Bye-bye.

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3: It is indeed Hot Button Issues Monday, and so we're taking your calls from all over the country. We're opening up the phone lines for you to discuss any and everything, all of the issues that may have happened over the weekend. Is certain things, some things that you may just want to get off your chest. I just ask that you do one thing and one thing only. When you call in, you got to keep it real. And you can join in on today's conversation by calling us at 1-877-532-5797. 1-877-532-5797. We've got a lot to talk about and certainly want to speak with you and also those of you who are also watching us via live stream at NationalActionNetwork.net. And, you know, here is the question I want us to really carry through as we talk on today's show. You know, when people trust a particular institution with their safety, with their rights, or even with their future, I think that what should happen when that institution falls short, what should happen when that institution falls short? Think about where we put that trust. You know, we send our children to college, you know, believing that someone will indeed take their safety seriously. You know, we look to the courts, believing that the law should certainly apply fairly. And we vote. We vote for leaders because they tell us that they understand, you know, what we're going through. But trust really has to survive the moment when something goes wrong. And I think that it has to mean a lot more than a statement or something that's on a website or simply a promise at a campaign rally. And so today we will discuss many things, but certainly the Cornell University sexual assault allegations and questions about, you know, how the investigation was handled. We will certainly examine this new Supreme Court term and the issues that could affect that can affect our communities, and certainly we will talk in length, I'm sure, about the Democrats and expanding their House targets and this new poll of Hispanic voters. But, you know, those may sound like, you know, all of these separate stories and separate issues, but to me, I think the connection is accountability. Who has the power, right? Who gets heard, and who indeed carries the consequences when a decision is made far away from the people who are affected by it? And I want to hear, you know, from that parent who's worried about sending their child away to school, or I want to hear from that person who believes strongly in gun ownership, right, and also wants for their child to come home safely. I want to hear, y'all, from that voter, you know, who believed this campaign promise, right, and is now having to decide whether that promise was indeed kept. And you don't have to agree. You don't have to agree with me to participate. In fact, you know, you should tell me if you disagree, you know, why that is the case. But give us something specific. And if you say, you know, that your community is being ignored, you know, tell us what that issue is. Tell us if you say a party has earned your trust, your vote. Tell us what it's done. You know, but what I don't want for us to do, and really, I don't want us to reduce people to a specific category and then assume that we already know their lives. You know, Black voters are not all the same. Hispanic voters are not all the same. Parents are not all the same. And even, you know, when we share a concern, I think that we may have different ideas about the solution. And as National Action Network's Director of Membership, I think that, you know, I think about how a conversation really turns into participation and really being upset, how that can bring people into the room. Staying involved certainly requires even a plan of action. And, you know, someone has to ask, you know, the follow-up questions. Someone has to attend the meeting after the cameras are gone. You know, someone has to... someone has to check whether the promised change, right, is actually indeed happening. So that's the conversation we're having today. We're going to examine all the headlines, but I also want to know what they mean at your kitchen table, right, on your campus, in your neighborhood, and when you walk into the voting booth. And later, Democratic strategist Antoine C. Wright will join us. But first, I want to hear from you. You know, what's the issue that you cannot let go of on today? What would accountability really look like to you? And so, you know, there's a difference between letting people speak and actually listening. And listening means that the information changes what you do next. But accountability also requires the care with the facts that go along with and couple along with what you're trying to say as facts. And a rumor is not in the finding. An allegation is not a conviction. And so, Cornell, what we're going to discuss, and certainly these allegations and the institution, the institutional response, really without turning someone's pain into entertainment, but it's keeping it real. I'm Dominique Sharpton, sitting in for the Rev, taking your calls 1-877-532-5797 1-877-532-5797. So NBC News reported that a student gave Cornell police leads concerning an alleged 2024 sexual assault at the Chi Phi fraternity house. But some witnesses' information was not referred to that local prosecutor, and the woman has filed a civil lawsuit identifying herself as Jane Doe. But the seven men named have not been criminally charged, and attorneys for some have denied the allegations. And Cornell is saying that its separate university investigation resulted in expulsions and suspensions. But Governor Hochul appointed New York Attorney General's office special prosecutor Attorney General Letitia James, who said the investigation will follow the facts and, of course, the law. Now, those are different processes, and we need to keep them distinct. A civil lawsuit, university discipline, and a criminal investigation do not answer every question in the same way. And so here's my concern. You know, what does it mean to say that there was not enough evidence, right? If there are unresolved questions about whether the relevant information reached the person making this decision. So that does not really tell us, you know, what the ultimate outcome should be. And it tells us, in fact, why the process deserves a scrutiny. But before the public can really trust the conclusion and come to this, I think that it needs a lot more confidence and certainly that the work behind the conclusion was done thoroughly. So think about a student who literally comes forward with something that she believes may help, and also reporting it, you know, may carry a social cost. She may worry about classmates, about, you know, being identified, about whether anyone will believe her. And the student, you know, takes the step of actually speaking with the police. You know, she should not be left, you know, wondering whether the information disappeared between the office and another. And certainly the institutional question is, I think, straightforward. Who was responsible for making sure that this information was documented, was accessed, was shared, you know, to the proper channels? And if something was not sent, why wasn't it sent? Was there communication that failed here? Was there a decision that was made, you know, that the information was just irrelevant? Who made that decision? And so the answers should really come from records and a thorough review. And so we also need to be really careful with the phrase no charges, because some people hear that and really conclude that an allegation must have been false. And others, you know, who hear that, hear an allegation also can conclude that the accused also must be guilty. So neither conclusion follows automatically, right? But a person who is reporting sexual violence certainly deserves dignity, and the accused are entitled to a fair process. So this careful investigation, you know, I think serves as both. And I think we got a lot to talk about here. Want to hear from you. It's Hot Button Issues Monday. We're taking your calls, 1-877-532-5797. We'll be back with more of Keeping It Real with Sharpton.

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1: It's Sybil Wilkes with what we need to know. In Central Georgia, state and local authorities are actively investigating a tragic mass shooting that erupted during a huge homecoming celebration in Vianna, Georgia. Dooley County Coroner Brett Walls confirmed two men were killed and 35 other people were injured when gunfire broke out early Sunday morning near Pine Street. The Georgia Bureau of Investigation reports sheriff's deputies were already patrolling the block party, which drew roughly 1,000 people, as state agents and local deputies appealed to the public for information. The former Federal Trade Commission chair, Lina Khan, is strongly warning against allowing artificial intelligence corporations to self-regulate. Speaking on ABC's This Week Sunday, Khan called the voluntary self-regulation efforts a proven failure and an enormous mistake. Her comments follow a high-profile White House meeting where President Trump hosted chief executives from Anthropic, OpenAI, and NVIDIA, which agreed to self-police their AI systems alongside promised congressional oversight. Federal officials believe that Fly Dubai co-pilot accused of attacking his captain with a crash axe during the Israel-bound flight acted entirely alone. United States and Israeli security officials confirmed the suspect, identified as an Omani national, executed the mid-air attempt without co-conspirators, while United Arab Emirates authorities lead the ongoing terrorism investigation into the violent event. And in health research, a new study reveals that consuming 40 grams of walnuts during dinner time can significantly improve overall sleep quality and reduce daytime drowsiness. Researchers explain walnuts contain natural melatonin and tryptophan, adding that regular consumption also helps lower cholesterol levels, improve digestion, and support long-term healthy aging. Bring on the walnuts. 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For all the news 24/7, go to News1.com. I'm Sybil Wilkes. 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

0: eldest daughter. I'm sitting in for the Rev today. Reverend Sharpton is traveling. He's in Chicago, Illinois, where they're talking AI fluency and how we can continue to elevate in our communities, getting more information and being more fluent in AI. Well, it is Hot Button Issues Monday, so we're taking your calls and you can join in on the conversation. Call us at 1-877-532-5797, 1-877-532-5797. Before the break, we were talking through most of what has been reported, but if you're just joining us, a former student alleges that she was indeed drugged and sexually assaulted at a fraternity house in 2024. NBC News has raised questions about whether this information that was gathered by campus police reached the local prosecutor. And Governor Kathy Hochul has appointed Attorney General Letitia James's office, as the special prosecutor. And, you know, stating that these allegations remain unsolved. The seven men who were named in the lawsuit have not been criminally charged. And attorneys for some deny the allegations. And Cornell says that its university investigation resulted in sanctions, which included expulsions and suspensions. And that process is separate from a criminal case. Now, what I want to stay with is what happened after the people came forward. Because when we tell a young person, you know, if something happens, report it, there's a promise inside those words. And we're telling them that somebody will listen. Now, that that's the information that should be taken seriously, and that they will, of course, will not have to figure out this entire system alone. And so, parents, you know, as you're listening, think about what you would expect. You know, if this was your child, who would you want to call you back, and what would you need explained, you know, before you felt confident that this matter was being handled? 1-877-532-5797. It's Hot Button Issues Monday. But yeah, that expectation is really a part of what we should be examining. And just imagine being the student who gave the police this information. She believed that it might help. And you may not have every answer. You may not, you know, have witnessed, you know, every event. But you decide, you know, to share what you know and let investigators assess it. And that's what we ask people to do. So if you later learn that there are questions, questions about, you know, whether that information reached an actual decision maker or reached someone who can actually do something, you know, it can shake your confidence in this entire process. And so the concern really becomes a lot bigger than one interview. You start wondering, you know, whether anybody was really keeping track of this case from beginning to end. And, you know, that's why the report gap also really matters. And if a prosecutor, you know, reaches this conclusion or reaches a conclusion, the public should indeed be able to understand what information was considered. And if that information was not referred, you know, there should be a clear explanation or examination as to why. And, you know, so was it a judgment about relevance, you know, a communication problem? Was it something else? You know, so we need to review to establish that, and rather than, you know, fill this answer in ourselves. And people who work in universities or other large organizations, you know, I would think and I would like to hear from y'all, you know, also how your system also prevents this. Because when a complaint really passes between departments, who owns that follow through? You know, who notices if something stops working or someone stops moving? So I think, you know, and where's that phrase, you know, we followed our procedures? You know, where's that follow up? Did the information reach the right people? Did the people or the person who reported it really understand what was happening? So this procedure and all of these things that take place, you know, should really help produce a really fair review. It should not become the end of every conversation about whether the review works. But I also want to be precise about something, and supporting a thorough investigation does not necessarily mean announcing a verdict. All right. And so we can take this report seriously and insist, you know, that the evidence be tested. We can support the reporting all day long. The students' dignity and everything needs to, of course, be considered, and a complete investigation, I think, is important to note here in both situations. So an incomplete one, you know, leaves unanswered questions hanging over everyone. And I feel like, you know, we need to consider due process. We also need to consider if that matters and how it does, because it does. It does. It matters a great deal. And so I think that, you know, and as people call in 1-877-532-5797, I want us to actually think about this and think about, you know, what's actually being evaluated, rather than simply asking for, you know, a statement that everything is indeed. And as a mother, you know, what stays with me is how alone a young person can feel, you know, when adults around them, you know, speak mainly in the language of offices and policies and liability. A student may really be trying to get through, you know, class, manage friendships, you know, understand a frightening and traumatic experience as they're going through trauma, as they're going through tragedies. And so it's also the school's responsibility to make help easier, I think, to find. And students, recent graduates, you know, without sharing, you know, anything private, you know, we need to understand, you know, how their campus explains the reporting process in a way that can actually be useful as we are continuing to have these conversations in various, I think, communities across the country, and as various corporations and universities and institutions, right, who uphold this and the dignity of those that enroll in their institutions or who are a part of their institutions, I feel like it's important to also mention that and that responsibility, right? And I want us to take care in how we really discuss people who actually come forward, who actually have that courage and wherewithal to speak up and to say something. I think that's also a very, very important. And we shouldn't be silent, and we shouldn't be promoting people in our community to be silent about things that affect us and things that happen to us. I think that we need to start creating more safe spaces, not just in institutions, but in our communities. Yeah, we go to church, and yeah, we have these pillars of strength that are supposed to be available to us. But can we actually trust them is the question. Gotta tap into that. Gotta tap into that. It's Hot Button Issues Monday. 1-877-532-5797. It's Dominique Sharpton sitting in for the Rev. We'll be right back with more of Keeping It Real with Sharpton. We'll be right back.
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0: Keeping it real. I'm Dominique Sharpton, sitting in for the Rev today. Reverend Sharpton is traveling. He's in Chicago, but I'm sitting in the hot seat as it is. Hot Button Issues Monday. We're taking your calls all over the country. You can join in on the conversation today. Call us at 1-877-532-5797. 1-877-532-5797. Now, before we continue with, we were talking about this issue with Cornell at Cornell University. Several listeners have wrote on the message board, but also brought up this terrible shooting in Georgia, and I wanted to acknowledge it. So ABC News carrying the Associated Press, of course, are reporting that two people were shot to death and 35 others injured after gunfire erupted at a block party on yesterday morning in Vienna, Georgia. Now, authorities have not specified yet how many of those injured actually suffered gunshot wounds, but the Georgia Bureau of Investigation is investigating. And certainly our hearts and our prayers are with the families who lost loved ones and the people who are recovering, and everyone who really went to that gathering expecting to enjoy themselves and instead experienced something very terrifying. And think about how, you know, for the impact that that reaches. You know, there are people in hospitals, relatives who are waiting for answers, witnesses going home, you know, carrying what they saw. You know, the need for support certainly continues after the scene is cleared. And to our Georgia listeners, you know, if this has affected your community, you are certainly welcome in this conversation, and certainly want to offer what support, you know, do people really need today, and what you want local leaders to address. Join in on the conversation, 1-877-532-5797. But please, you know, keep, you know, anything that could help. You know, we don't want to circulate unverified accusations here, but we do need to understand what happened, of course, before drawing conclusions about the motive or who was responsible. But we can already say that families should be able to gather and celebrate without fearing gunfire. And so prevention and emergency response and certainly support for all those affected are all deserved and need serious attention. And so I certainly appreciate all the listeners for bringing this to us, and we will keep following in the reporting. Now, returning back to Cornell, but also we're going to go to the phones and want those who want to weigh in on this Hot Button Issues Monday to be able to do that. But we've been talking about a very different kind of safety concern, and certainly and especially what happens when someone comes forward who is asking for help. And so before the break, you know, we covered most of the background, but the question I really want to stay with is now is whether this information people was provided was fully considered. And when we bring our stories forward, and when we have something to say or something to report or something that we feel just needs to happen, needs to be said, we want to feel comforted, or we want to feel that we are protected and in a safe space. And so whether it is in an institution, or you're on your job, or in your school, in your neighborhood, your community, we should, of course, have safe spaces where we can, of course, feel heard and feel protected and feel safe in our delivery and what we feel we need to say. Let's go to Spencer, who's listening to us from Little Mountain, South Carolina. Excuse me there, Spencer. Well, you're keeping it real. Good afternoon and happy Monday, Spencer.
1: Well, thank you very much, Dominique. You know, right now, if you are between the age of 7 and 90, it don't mean nothing. You could suffer the same identical crisis. We are in a terrible time now.
0: Oh,
1: look
0: yes.
1: At the young girl, 7 years old, that adult turn around and start stabbing the child.
0: Mm-hmm.
1: Now, I don't know about, you know, your dad and his law firm, but one thing about it, they should check on this, because I got a feeling that this incident, this, and the parents of this child is in total disarray. But that's one thing about what's going on in America today. Mm-hmm. We got a criminal in the White House. So people that used to steal bikes, they steal cars now. Folks that do other things that was according to job status and stuff, they doing other stuff. Now, they getting contracts from the government to buy airplanes. Things are totally out of whack now, mainly because we getting our guidance and our directions from the White House. Dominique, our president did a very cute thing. He's telling us, keeping us very much comfortable, AI is a hawk. And if we were sitting around waiting on this man to come up with some, guess what he did? He came up with his group, and it don't have not one black person in the group to consider what the future gonna be with AI. What I want now as a taxpayer, and I'm

0: Thank you for your call. I think that you let off a lot of steam, but I think it was warranted because I think that we need to continue to elevate our thinking, and we need to continue to be not only critical in our thinking, but we need to be active in our thinking. So, yeah, it's all right to be upset. It's all right to feel like you want to have something that, you know, you want to have something to say. You want to get something off your chest. But what are we going to do with that energy? Where are we going to? How are we going to activate that energy into making progress for our people? So thank you so much for not only firing up the troops, but getting us and giving us something to critically think about as we have these conversations. Thank you so much, Spencer, for your call. Let me get Brother Jacob in there before we go to break. Brother Jacob, listening to us from Philadelphia on WURD. You are keeping it real. Happy Hot Button Issues Monday.
1: Peace be unto you, sister. I would say Princess Dominique. How you doing?
0: Brother. I'm all right. How are you?
1: Oh, blessed, blessed. And that last caller hit the nail on the head. Mm-hmm. And I say to him what Curtis Mayfield told us all. Brother, keep on pushing, right? Because we need that. But, you know, you just spoke about this gun violence. You know, America leads the world in gun violence.
0: Yeah.
1: And then at the same time, scared to invoke good laws, good gun laws. They don't even want it. And it seems like these people who disrespect the Constitution, they always go back to that, oh, they love that Second Amendment, the right to bear arms. Don't touch that. That's sacred, right? Man, oh, man, oh, man. We see what we see, Sister Dominique. But, you know, the hot button thing is, and we all be dropping it like it's hot, November the 3rd is that vote, right? We got to do this. And, you know, it's at the same time, it's the least and the most important thing we could do at the same time. Because here in Philadelphia, it's been made so easy to vote. There's no reason you shouldn't vote. And vote what you see. I mean, we all see, you know, I'm a Muslim, but I know an atheist see the same thing and live in the same way I'm living, with the gas highs as ever been in my life, you know. And if you say it's better for you now than it was a few years ago, well, that's on you. But vote But vote, you know, bottom line. But
0: I think we have a checklist now when we go to the polls now. You know, before it was like, oh, you know, I'm voting. I got to be a part of the process. I think we have an itemized list to go down of actually everything that we need to vote today for. We need to vote for people to have better access to health care. We need to vote for better jobs, access to better jobs. We need to vote for lower gas rate wages. I think there's a checklist now, brother, that we actually have and can create that we can actually go to the voting booth and say, this is why it's important for me to cast my vote. So you're fired up on that one there. November 3rd, tell it.
1: Yes. But, you know, Sister Dominique, right quick, that Cornell University thing, you know, it's a different world. Me and your father, I think I'm a year older than your father. And back in the day, it must be a cultural difference, because if you touched a woman in the way that she didn't want you to touch, she would smack the taste out your mouth. It wasn't a culture. But I guess, you know, what they're doing, we look at the things Trump said. Now it's like it's just what boys do, you know what I mean? I mean, and we're elite, we're, you know, we're above reproach. We can do these things and get away with it. That ain't cool. We got to change that culture. And I know you, as an intelligent black woman, I know you going to be on that one, right?
0: Oh, yeah. I mean, I just, you know, it brings me to my knees to have to hear that we're even having a discussion about this. I just feel like, you know, it's not only a smack in the face to the progress we've made, to the many conversations we've had, to the mobilization efforts that we've put in to marching and organizing and making sure that these institutions, right, are dynamic enough for us to be able to uphold, you know, in our communities and have the progress that we need to see, elevate that, the work that we've done. So I feel like, yeah, you know, we've got a lot more work to do, but I feel like, why are we still here? Why are we still talking about these things? Why are we still having a

0: to organize around it. Just, I don't get it. It doesn't make sense to me. And so, you
1: gotta
0: know,
1: get over the hump.
0: Yeah, we got to get over the hump. But it's like, come on, you know, it's give us a little. And so, you know, and especially, you know, thank you for your call. I know we got to go to a break, but you know, yeah, I'm a millennial, and it's like, oh, you're into that instant gratification, you know. And it's like, yes, I don't understand. Mm-hmm. There are things that I just don't understand. Someone help me, as we say, make it make sense. You know, as to why we're even having these types of discussion, I just don't get. And so, thank you so much for your call, for keeping it real, for joining us on this Hot Button Issues Monday. It's Dominique Sharpton with taking your calls, 1-877-532-5797. When we come back, we'll be joined by one of the dynamic voices of our generation. Antoine Seawright is going to be in the house, y'all. We got a lot to talk about. We got a lot to do. We got to turn it up just a notch, but we got to keep it real. We'll be back with more Keeping It Real with Sharpton. We'll be right back.
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3: It's Sybil Wilkes with what we need to know. Well, we're 30 days out until the midterm elections, and President Trump is urging Republican voters to head to the polls as if his name was on the ballot. Speaking at an Ohio campaign rally for Republican Senator John Husted in his tight race against the former Senator, Democrat Sherrod Brown, the president warned supporters that a Democratic congressional victory would trigger the worst economic inflation in United States history. The Pentagon pulled roughly a dozen B-1 bombers from Royal Air Force Station Fairford in the United Kingdom following a thwarted terror plot. While six suspects accused of plotting the air attack linked to Iran were released on bail, American bombers returned to domestic bases while remaining on high combat alert. Meanwhile, security has also been heightened at other British bases housing U.S. fighter jets. In higher education legal developments, the attorney representing the victim in the Cornell University sexual assault case is accusing campus authorities of an official cover-up. Appearing on CNN's State of the Union over the weekend, attorney Thomas Jeffra stated the victim's explicit statement that she was raped was omitted from the initial police reports, alleging more than seven men participated in drugging and assaulting the woman in 2024. A landmark study analyzing 48,000 pediatric medical visits reveals that children exposed to secondhand vaping in the home suffer significantly higher rates of severe asthma attacks. Presented at the American Academy of Pediatrics Conference in San Diego, researchers warned that combining traditional tobacco and e-cigarette use creates the highest risk, emphasizing there's no safe level of indoor smoke exposure for children. To subscribe to my free daily newsletter, please visit SybilWilkes.com. For all the news 24/7, go to News1.com. I'm Sybil Wilkes. Be informed. 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

0: This is Freedom Journeys, celebrating the lives of 250 phenomenal Philadelphians.
1: My name is James S. Hall, Jr. I was born in Marion, South Carolina, July 24, 1932. I was inspired to be in the ministry. I really will always believe that I was born to preach. I started pastoring when I was 19 years old. I was very active in the NAACP, always had an urge and a reason for wanting to see things better for my people. I was inspired by my father. He was a good country preacher and was a World War I veteran. He went to war and then came back and had to suffer segregation and suffer living a second-class life as a citizen. I became the president of the Junior NAACP, one of the white bread truck drivers who was a distributor of Merita bread, slapped a black woman who had a little store, and I suggested that we would boycott Merita bread. I hadn't even finished high school yet when that took place, but that stimulated me and motivated me and inspired me to want to do something about the race issue. Jackie Robinson came to Greenville to speak for the state NAACP convention, and he stayed in the house with my wife and I. When we got ready to take him back to the airport, the guards stood over my wife and told her she couldn't sit in that waiting room because she was a black woman. And I saw them standing over her, so I went over and asked what was the problem. And they said, well, you'll have to go in the colored waiting room. And I said, no, we are citizens and we pay our taxes. We're going to sit here. Jackie Robinson was getting his ticket validated at that time. And he looked back and said, Reverend, anything wrong? And I said, well, they don't think we belong here. And he laughed. He said, well, I'll stay here with you then. We decided right then and there that it was a good time for us to have a march on the airport. The airport in Greenville was integrated, and we won the court case. I was threatened several times to be killed because in the South at that time, killing blacks was almost a sport. Reverend William Anderson, who was in Philadelphia pastoring the Northeast Baptist Church out in Franklin, he called me and asked me if I would be interested in coming to Philadelphia. So I came, and I've been here ever since, 60 years ago almost. I was here during the time of Cecil B. Moore, and I was here during the time of Reverend Leon Sullivan. I baptized Jesse Jackson. If we don't start putting a lot of emphasis on the economics of our life in Philadelphia right now, with what's going on in this country, we'll go back to slavery. We need to own some stuff.
0: You've been listening to Freedom Journeys, celebrating the lives of 250 phenomenal Philadelphians. 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

here because you know something. What you know you can't explain, but you feel it. You felt it your entire life. That there's something wrong with the world. You don't know what it is, but it's there.

0: morning. This is Solomon Jones on 900 AM, 96.1 FM, WURD. And I want to welcome you back to Wake Up with Word Fahim. Good morning.
1: Good morning. How you doing today?
0: Cold.
1: Yeah, it's a little chilly.
0: Yeah, it's 40-something degrees.
1: I was looking for my a little scully to put on my head. I couldn't find it, so I had to go out there. My ear is a little bit cold now, but they'll warm up, I guess.
0: Well, wait a minute. I think I might have one that you can borrow. How about this? You want this?
1: No.
0: You want this?
1: Thank you.
0: Huh?
1: It's not that.
0: What about
1: cold.
0: That?
1: It's not that cold.
0: You want that? Outside. Yeah, that's a good one.
1: No.
0: You're
1: like a walking billboard for the Philadelphia Eagles.
0: Hey, man.
1: Yeah, the Eagles coat on.
0: That's right.
1: Over the Eagles hoodie.
0: That's right.
1: The Eagles hat.
0: Lucky I ain't wear my Eagles socks. You know what I mean? We Eagle down. You know, I mean, look, man, the team lost.
1: Uh-huh.
0: I mean, it is what it is. We beat the Rams like that last year. They went out of here with a heartbreak. So, you know, this year, you know, turnabout is fair play. So, I mean, it is what it is. I see you put this hating story first about the Los Angeles Rams assistant coaches. So, what happened?
1: So, at the end of the game, the box where the assistant coaches sit is kind of right behind the fans.
0: Okay.
1: Up in the stands. So, like, the whole game, especially because the Eagles were in the lead, Eagle fans doing what Eagle fans do. They turning around, chirping at the coaches, giving them hand gestures, things like that, kind of taunting them. So, when the Rams did that late comeback and won the game, the coaches were getting their get back. They're pounding on the glass, and, you know, and pointing at the fans and stuff. At one point, because there's a video of it, somebody from the crowd threw, like, a bottle at the window. And stuff like that. So Sean McVay, the head coach, said that, you know, he had to talk with the assistant coaches and, you know, told them it got to be better than that or whatever.
0: Yeah.
1: I'm like, no. They were just returning the energy. If you give it, you got to be able to take it.
0: You know what's going to happen, though?
1: What's that?
0: The NFL is going to fine them.
1: Probably.
0: That's what's going to happen. Oh, y'all going to be better
1: in
0: those situations when your pocket's a little bit lighter. You can't mess with the fans.
1: Yeah.
0: The fans might be able to mess with you, but you can't mess with the fans.
1: Yeah, the NFL is very strict about conduct.
0: Absolutely.
1: Matter of fact, they just suspended two officials yesterday for things that they said to the players.
0: Yep. So, I mean, the NFL ain't playing them games.
1: Yeah.
0: You know, so y'all can do that all you want. Your pocket's going to be a little bit lighter. Meanwhile, in real Philadelphia, where we've got to live every day, the speed camera program, Lord have mercy, it's expanding with the addition of cameras in the school zone of Northeast High School. That is, of course, my alma mater along Cottman Avenue. Monday marked the start of a 60-day warning period before tickets are mailed to speeding drivers. Millions of dollars generated from speed camera tickets have been awarded by the state and reinvested into communities across the city. I ain't trying to hear that reinvestment mess.
1: I'm about to say, what were the millions of dollars?
0: Yeah, well, I want to see some. Can I get a dollar back?
1: Right.
0: You know, I'd have paid about 3-4 of them tickets, man. So I've kind of mastered the art of going just fast enough not to get the ticket. But, you know, if you got to be careful because you're looking at your speedometer, you're looking up, you're looking at your speedometer, you're looking up, you're looking at, you know, it's just, it's a lot. And some people are just like, they come, they doing a $150 down, bro. And I'm trying to figure out, is that your car?
1: Right.
0: Is that your real license plate? Because if it is, you're getting a ticket. So somebody's figured out some ways around the system.
1: Oh, yeah, absolutely.
0: Yeah.
1: You know folks are always going to figure out the get around.
0: Oh, yeah, absolutely. So the speed camera program, watch it if you are on Cottman Avenue. And the U.S. military, of course, dispatching roughly 9,000 troops aboard a group of ships to the Middle East, a U.S. official said Thursday. The bolstering of the American military presence comes as President Trump warned anew that new strikes against Iran could be on the horizon. The troop movement, which includes a third aircraft carrier, underscores the rapidly evolving dynamic of Trump's war against Iran as he ponders his next move with midterm elections in the U.S. looming large and new signs that the nature of the conflict may be becoming more complex. Of course, you got the Houthis attacking Saudi Arabia. You got Yemen now attacking the Houthis. And that war is going to spread, you know, it feels like, across the Middle East. We're going to talk with Malcolm Nance a little bit later on this week about that, but doesn't look good.
1: No new wars.
0: No.
1: You know?
0: Yeah.
1: Yeah.
0: Yeah. And no forever wars.
1: Right. Yeah. This, it's a mess. It seems like it's going to get worse before it gets better.
0: Yeah, it does. Well, I got good news and I got bad news. The good news is the president said yesterday he'll stop using taxpayer funds to pay for ads that have a clearly political message. The bad news is we've already paid millions for the ads to run. I don't know if taxpayers will get that money back. I don't even know if Trump's super PAC will pay for the ads going forward like he claimed. But when those ads include lines like "six political class that hates our country," that's a quote, that's not a message for all Americans. It's a message for Trump and his followers. But let me be clear. Loving America doesn't mean we allow her to fail. Loving America doesn't mean we watch her do wrong. No, loving America means standing up for a better way, working for a better day, and doing all we can to fix the suffering. You can't love something and watch it crumble. You can't love something and watch it die. Because love requires more than just a word that costs you nothing. Love requires us to make it right. We got a hot show for you today on Wake Up With Word as the Black Bottom revisits the history that changed its name. Councilmember Jamie Gaudier joins us to talk about it. Plus, the twin sister docs join us to talk about your health. And as always, we've got you, our listeners, calling in at 215-634-8065, a toll free 1-866-361-0900. 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Watch us on Facebook at Forward. But first, it's the Big Three, the news stories you need to know to kick off your day right here on Wake Up With Word. Story number one, Philadelphia city agencies have launched a multi-pronged planning and outreach effort to ensure tens of thousands of city residents don't lose health care access as changes to Medicaid take effect now and in the coming months, according to top officials in Mayor Sherelle Parker's administration. First Deputy Managing Director Crystal Yates Gale, who oversees much of the city's health and human services programming, said in an interview that the city is reaching out to thousands of vulnerable people under the new eligibility rules. The city's effort, dubbed the One Philly Medicaid Access Program, includes a public outreach campaign and plans to assist Medicaid enrollees in maintaining their coverage amid new hurdles, including meeting work requirements. The changes to Medicaid were set in motion last year under the sweeping One Big Beautiful Bill Act, which was championed by President Donald Trump as a cost-saving measure. The state estimates that more than 70,000 Philadelphia residents could lose Medicaid coverage. Some of the changes to eligibility took effect last week. Several groups of legal immigrants, including people who were granted asylum and those who are temporary humanitarian parolees, can no longer be covered by Medicaid. Pennsylvania state officials say there are 150,000 non-citizen immigrants with legal status who are covered by Medicaid. Additional changes take place on January 1st. And the city trying to make people aware of the changes so that they can keep their coverage. There's more paperwork involved. There's more check-ins involved. Instead of you renewing annually, you have to renew every 6 months. You have to come in with proof that you're working. It's just all of this stuff. And what it's going to do is end up pushing people off of the Medicaid they so desperately need. Crystal Yates Gale said, if you don't know that you have to submit your proof of work, if you don't know now that you have to re-enroll every 6 months instead of once a year, then you won't do it. And then you'll be left without coverage, and you may not know until a visit to the doctor or, God forbid, an emergency happens. And so you've got the city with all hands on deck trying to let people know so that people don't lose their Medicaid. City Councilmember Nina Ahmed, a Democrat who represents the city at large, also involved in that. There's going to be hearings coming up. We talked to her about that because you got to let people know, man. You can't let people lose their coverage because of this administration.
1: Yeah, we're at a time where you got to be on top of everything. You got to know all the information, make sure you're on all your paperwork, whatever you need is up to date, because this reminds me a lot of kind of what they're doing with the whole mail-in ballot thing, like, yeah, making it so confusing,
0: yeah,
1: and putting so many hurdles in place,
0: yep,
1: that people just don't know what to do.
0: Yep. And that's the goal.
1: Yeah.
0: That is the goal. And unfortunately, you've got, you know, it's a shame before God, because this is a president who's made billions of dollars marketing the presidency. This dude is selling all kinds of stuff, selling cell phones, selling Bibles, selling all kinds of stuff, right? and selling cryptocurrency. I'm still trying to figure out what it is. How do you make money from it? Like, what is it? Selling all of this stuff, man, and want to deny the people that he's supposed to be serving medical coverage. Make that make sense. Brings me to story number two. Two prosecutors involved in a post-conviction case that is Royal District Attorney Larry Krasner's office sent a letter to Krasner on Monday accusing him of filing court documents that were filled with misrepresentations aimed transparently and shamefully at harming our reputations. That's a quote from those two prosecutors. In a five-page memo obtained by the Inquirer, Catherine Ernst and Stephen Wildberger said they vehemently denied some of the assertions Krasner made in court documents he filed last week with U.S. District Court Judge Paul Diamond. Those assertions, said Ernst and Wildberger, some of which they said included inaccurate accounts of their actions, were the culmination of what they called repeated retaliation from Krasner over how they've handled the matter in recent months. And they said Krasner's behavior toward them had made it impossible for them to continue working for him and his office. Still, they stopped short of immediately resigning. Instead, they said they would allow Krasner until the end of today to correct what they called the misrepresentations in his filings with Diamonds. If he didn't, they said, they would resign. And so the battle in the DA's office continues as you have these prosecutors who said that Krasner might have mishandled a previous case. You have a judge who said that it might rise to the level of criminality, and you have Krasner saying none of that is true. It's really the two of you. And so it becomes this back and forth in his office that's ugly.
1: Yeah, this is really messy. It just seems like his office has constantly been under fire.
0: Yep.
1: You know, from every direction.
0: And now from the inside.
1: Yeah.
0: And so now it's infighting in that office. And these two say they're going to resign. And once they resign, then what do they do? That's the question. Then what do they pull out? What information do they share? Or what point of view do they share? Like, it becomes a lot. And remember, Krasner's let a lot of people, innocent people, out of jail. Most of them black men. A lot of folk don't like that. And so he has been under attack. We'll see what happens with these two prosecutors, but it does not look good. Brings me to story number three. Nolan Wells' family called for a federal investigation into his death yesterday after a grand jury reviewing the evidence determined last month that no criminal charges are warranted in this case. What we were left with were many, many inconsistent stories, Christine Wansley, Wells' mother, said during a press conference yesterday. The 18-year-old's body was recovered on July 6th, and authorities at the time said they suspected he drowned, but a grand jury was convened to review the evidence. The grand jury of 23 people found, quote, no credible evidence to support the public allegations that anyone riding to or from the island that day surrounding Wells, quote, engaged in any criminal conduct related to his death, according to the report released on September 21st. The report says that the position of, condition of, time of discovery, and location of Wells' body off the coast of Mississippi in July is consistent with drowning. I cannot take that ruling, and I cannot move on with my life, his mother said of the grand jury finding. We've been left with more questions and heartbreaks than any answers. And so here's what they're asking for. They're asking for the federal government to come in and do a separate investigation of Nolan Wells' death. And here is our question of the day. Do you trust the federal government to investigate the Nolan Wells case? I want to know what you think. Give me a call, 215-634-8065. That, of course, the number you can call to get in on the conversation right here at WURD Radio, and let us know your comments on this morning's show. Now, I got a question for the culture, Faheem, because it is cold outside.
1: Mm-hmm.
0: When it comes to comfort food, what you got? Macaroni and cheese or candy yams? I want to know what you got. Give me a call, 215-634-8065. That is the number you can call to get in on the conversation right here at WURD Radio. What you got in terms of comfort food, macaroni and cheese, or candy yams. You give me a call, let me know. 215-634-8065 is the number. And, of course, we're asking about the Nolan Wells case, heartbreaking case. Do you trust the federal government to come in and investigate his death? I want to know what you think. 215-634-8065. I am Solomon Jones. This is WURD Radio. We'll be right back.

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1: In from Chester County, we're all right generally with rides for 30 and coming in on 422. If you're traveling up or down 476 in Delaware County, starting to pick up volume, still at about 5 minutes in any area of usual volume. In the city, we have a hit northbound on Roosevelt Boulevard at Grant Avenue in the right lane. Southbound 95 was a pretty decent ride for you. Coming down from the northeast into town, Schuylkill Expressway delays are building, especially westbound, but that's normal. Lisa Fairfax, Total Traffic.
0: It's time for a check on the weather on WURD.
2: Good Tuesday, everybody. Here is your current weather forecast for the Philadelphia area. This beautiful streak of excellent autumn days continues. Sunny and nice today. Crisp and cool, though. High only 63. Clear and cool overnight with a low of 46. And then tomorrow, sunny and nice. A little bit milder again with a high of 70. More sunshine in store for Thursday, a high of 77. Once again for today, a beautiful, though cool autumn day. Sunny and 63. I'm Randy Chepigan with your Philadelphia weather.
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0: Good morning. 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And I want to welcome you back to Wake Up with Word. We are, of course, taking your calls at 215-634-8065. That is 215-634-8065. That, of course, is the number you can call to get in on the conversation right here at WURD Radio and let us know your comments on this morning's show. 215-634-8065. So we're talking about a number of things this morning, including the Nolan Wells case. Now, the parents and the mother especially, man, your heart breaks for her every time you hear her talk because you can hear the pain in her voice when she talks about her son and his death. None of it really adds up. They claim that he left his phone behind to stay behind on Horn Island to talk to a young woman, and what teenager does that? They claim that his body was found floating in the water, and yet the autopsy found no water in his lungs, or at least the coroner did not take note of that in the autopsy, the first or second autopsy. The second autopsy, of course, the organs had already been dissected, and so he couldn't determine, you know, what was in the stomach and the lungs and the airway. And so the cause of death is undetermined with both autopsy reports. And yet somehow the grand jury says that his death is consistent with drowning. Like, none of it makes sense. And so the question is, what really happened to Nolan Wells? And who can fairly investigate it? Because the family wants the federal government to step in and do a federal investigation. Only you got Trump in office. You got Cash Patel running the FBI. You got Trump's personal lawyer running the Justice Department. And so can you trust them to do a fair investigation of the Nolan Wells case? That's my question to you. Do you trust the feds to come in and investigate the Nolan Wells case? I want to know what you think. You can give me a call about that. Also, of course, it's cold today, Fahim. I came in here, and I know you contemplated it for just a minute when I pulled out that Eagles hat.
1: Nah.
0: I know you contemplated it, but it's that cold, right? So what's your comfort food when it gets this cold? If you had to choose one, you only got one, macaroni and cheese or candied yams? That's the question for the culture this morning.
1: That's tough because you're talking about side items.
0: Yep.
1: Oh, that's a tough one.
0: That's a tough one. Macaroni and cheese or candied yams. I want to know what y'all got. 215-634-8065. That, of course, the numbers you can call to get in on the conversation right here at WURD Radio and let us know your comments. Let's go to Jerome from West Philly on line one. Go ahead, Jerome.
2: Good morning, Solomon. Thanks for taking my call.
0: You're welcome.
2: Okay, 3 points very quickly. First of all, no, I do not trust the government investigation because it's too corrupt. There was a time when black people could defer to the government for help, but with this administration, I don't trust them concerning the CDC, Department of Education, affordability, whatever it is. I don't trust that. Secondly, I want to make a comment on the Eagles. Okay. Two things I focus on, and I would say it's not time to panic because 2 seasons ago, they went 2-2.
0: Mm-hmm.
2: Got a lot of criticism, rightly so, but they righted the ship, and they won the Super Bowl. Mm-hmm. So it's early. That's the good thing about it. It's early. They have time to make the corrections. I suspect they will.
0: Okay.
2: The third thing is, in terms of comfort food, I have to go with macaroni and cheese if it's done correctly, because everybody doesn't do it right.
0: Yeah.
2: And the last point I want to make, Solomon, Fahim, go on and put that Eagles cap on. We won't tell nobody. We're not going to call Dallas, and we won't let nobody know.
0: That's right. It'll be our secret. All right, man. Thank you, Jerome. I appreciate you calling this morning on WURD. How cold would it have to be, Fahim?
1: Oh, man. If it was that cold that I needed to put an Eagles hat on, I'm probably just calling out of work. I'm probably just calling out sick.
0: Right. I'm home.
1: Right.
0: You know what I mean? I can't leave.
1: It's too cold if I got to put an Eagles hat on. But, you know, Eagle fans, y'all started to sound a lot like Cowboy fans now.
0: Uh-huh.
1: You know how y'all always get on the Cowboy fans for saying, every year is our year.
0: Yeah.
1: Cowboys in the Super Bowl.
0: Yep.
1: Y'all started to sound like that now.
0: Yep.
1: You're really looking at this team with a depleted offensive line that's basically like Swiss cheese.
0: Yep.
1: You have an offense that's like struggling to score like 17 points game after game.
0: Mm-hmm.
1: A defense that's just giving up drives left and right. Mm. You're looking at this team saying, I mean, you know, we were 2-2 before and made it to the Super Bowl. Super Bowl should even be in your vocabulary right now with this team.
0: That, but you know what it is?
1: Mm.
0: We heard y'all. So thank you. Thank you for giving us the language to express our heartbreak. Thank you for giving us the language to express our hope in the face of hopelessness. You know what I mean? Y'all done did it for so many years so well, we just said, well, we'll borrow the language from y'all.
1: Yeah, true.
0: What a mess. Lord have mercy. And the offensive line, I told you, I'm a line guy.
1: Mm-hmm.
0: If the line can't block, it doesn't matter. You could have the greatest receivers, the greatest quarterback, the greatest running back. If the line cannot block, it does not matter. And that's what's happening right now.
1: Yeah, and now you got the double whammy because your line is messed up, and you lost your running back. Saquon.
0: Yeah. Both of them.
1: Right. That's what I'm saying. They just put Bigsby on IR, so that's minimum 4 weeks.
0: Yep.
1: So
0: yep.
1: I don't know who your third-string running back is.
0: Shipley.
1: Oh, good.
0: Will Shipley.
1: Yeah.
0: You know what I mean? And, you know, what they hoping is that Will Shipley could be a Christian McCaffrey.
1: Right.
0: Right? And he's okay. He can get you 5 yards every once in a while. Every once in a while, he can break one. But what I notice about Shipley, he can't outrun anybody. You know what I mean? Like, he had a breakaway joint where they caught him from behind. Like, that is never supposed to happen, bro.
1: Yeah.
0: And you know what I mean?
1: And usually, if your running game is struggling, you just compensate with your passing game.
0: Right.
1: Except Devonta Smith is hurt.
0: Yeah. Yeah, it's bad. It's bad right now. And you know, what I'm hoping is this, because our players have gotten hurt, but it's early in the season. And so, let them get it out the way now.
1: Yeah.
0: Be hurt now, because really late in the season is what matters. So we'll see. We'll see what happens. But right now, both the Eagles and the Cowboys at 2-2. We'll see what happens going forward. Let's go to Paul from the Northeast. Is he still on?
1: No, Paul dropped off.
0: Okay. All right. So 215-634-8065. That, of course, the number you can call to get in on the conversation right here at WURD Radio and let us know your comments on this morning's show. So it's cold. And when it's cold, you want comfort food. You want that food that's going to stick to your ribs and going to make you feel full and make you feel happy, make you a little bit sleepy, a little bit of itis set in, right?
1: Uh-huh.
0: So when it comes to your comfort food, when it's cold like this, which one is it? What team you on? You got macaroni and cheese or candy yams?
1: I'm leaning towards candy yams.
0: Okay.
1: Only because for whatever reason, candy yams, like when I think about them, I feel like it's associated more with, like, cold weather.
0: Uh-huh.
1: It's something you tend to eat more in, like, the fall and winter with the holidays and stuff like that. Macaroni and cheese, you eat that year-round. You eat that middle of summertime, eat macaroni and cheese.
0: The reason I would choose macaroni and cheese is because it makes you feel fuller.
1: It does.
0: I'm fuller off macaroni and cheese. Candy yams, there's so much sugar in it. Especially when some people make. I just saw a video.
1: Yeah, I saw that.
0: Did
1: same
0: you see
1: video.
0: It? Yes. I'm like, what are you doing? I never seen anybody do that.
1: I call that the left leg special. Because you will be giving away your left leg if you eat those sweet potatoes that lady was making.
0: Lord have mercy. She just poured the sugar on out of a big 20 pound.
1: Yeah.
0: What are you doing? That's not a recipe. That is not a recipe. That's just you pouring sugar on some yam.
1: Right.
0: Like, come on, man. That's crazy.
1: Now, speaking of food, now this is a sidebar. It's not part of the comfort food, but it's something I saw that made me quite happy. Today is National Taco Day.
0: Oh, okay.
1: I like some tacos.
0: I like one thing about taco.
1: I like tacos. I like making them myself, though.
0: Yeah.
1: Like, the tacos I make at home are better than any tacos I can buy.
0: Now, one thing that they've done with tacos that I don't like, they've kind of corrupted tacos.
1: How so?
0: By making tacos out of everything, right? Mm. So you got every meat possible.
1: Oh, yeah.
0: Normally, like, tacos out of you know, Mexico and our Latino brothers and sisters, it's normally like a pork, you know what I mean? Maybe a chicken, you know, maybe a beef.
1: Maybe fried fish. Like fish tacos.
0: Yeah. I don't think they was making fish tacos in Mexico. I think that's an American invention. They done took it, and it's just like egg roll. You took it and made it, you know what I mean? Made it something else that it ain't supposed to be. I don't know, but I do like a good fish taco. I ain't going to lie.
1: A nice fried fish taco. Yeah.
0: Yeah, man.
1: Yeah, that's my favorite. I like fish tacos, like shrimp tacos.
0: Yeah.
1: And I like birra tacos.
0: Yeah.
1: Those are really good where, you know, you dip it in the consomme sauce. Oh. Tacos, that's always a winner for me. That might be the Texan in me, but I can never go wrong with, like, tacos and nachos. That's, like, my thing.
0: Yeah. I don't mind a good taco, but after what happened with the lettuce.
1: Oh, right.
0: You know what I mean? Like, do we really want tacos right now? I want to know what y'all think. Give me a call, 215-634-8065. That, of course, the number you can call to get in on the conversation right here at WURD Radio and let us know your comments on this morning's show, 215-634-8065. You know, I don't like any of my food, like, drenched in sugar.
1: No.
0: I don't like that.
1: Mm-mm.
0: That's not good.
1: Yeah, that's, to me, like, that just shows you don't really know how to cook.
0: Exactly.
1: Yeah.
0: Why are you just pouring sugar on them yams?
1: Mm-hmm.
0: That's not a recipe. Like, you know, when I've seen yams cook, you know, there's some cinnamon, maybe some nutmeg, there's some brown sugar. Like, you ain't just pouring white sugar,
1: right?
0: Processed sugar, on your can of yams.
1: Right. Like, I mean, obviously you have to add some sugar. Usually it's like brown sugar or something.
0: Right, brown sugar. That's right. What I'm saying.
1: And then you use other natural ingredients to make it sweet. Like, I've seen people do sweet potatoes with, like, they'll either mix it with, like, butternut squash, or they might put, like, apple in it. Like, you naturally make it sweet.
0: I've seen that.
1: Yeah.
0: But just pouring on white processed sugar?
1: Mm-hmm.
0: You're trying to kill people.
1: Yeah.
0: 215-634-8065. Somebody watched that. They said, I've never seen diabetes made from scratch.
1: Right.
0: I was like, wow, that's deep. That's
1: and
0: deep.
1: Then somebody just sent home eat them. Like, ooh, these are good. These are nice and sweet.
0: Yeah.
1: Like, yes. No.
0: Don't eat that. Do not eat that. 215-634-8065. That's 215-634-8065. So which one you got, man? In terms of your comfort food, you got macaroni and cheese? Or you got candy yams. Now, I like a good candy yam. Like, if it's, you know, a real cook has made it.
1: Yeah.
0: You know, and they put in their ingredients, their seasoning. Some of them, you don't know what it is. Because some of it is secret. They're going to take that to the grave. You know what I mean? But I like a macaroni and cheese because I'm more full off of it.
1: That's true.
0: Yeah.
1: That's tough because a lot of it also depends on what you're eating it with.
0: That's true. Yeah, now I like macaroni and cheese and candy yams with some fried chicken.
1: Okay, yeah, fried chicken, I'll say mac and cheese is definitely the partner for fried chicken.
0: Yeah.
1: But if I'm eating, like, turkey or beef, I'm a swing more towards the candy yams.
0: Absolutely, absolutely. Now, I like, when I'm eating macaroni and cheese candy, I put them together.
1: Oh, yeah.
0: I get
1: they cousins.
0: That's right. They're absolutely related. So we're going to go to break. On the other side, we're going to continue the show. I am Solomon Jones. This is WURD Radio. We'll be right back.
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2: 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And I want to welcome you back to Wake Up With Word. Joining us now, the Twin Sister Docs, Dr. Elena McDonald, Dr. Delana Wardlaw. They are board certified physicians and they are twins. Doctors, good morning.
3: Good morning, Solomon. How are you?
2: I'm good. How are you both?
3: We are well.
2: That's good. That's good. Had a great time at the Lynx Emerald City event the other night, raising money for scholarships for our kids. Thanks so much for inviting us.
4: Well, thank you for coming.
2: Yeah, yeah, it was great. So the thing that's not great, though, is measles. New York just this morning declared an emergency around measles. And, of course, Pennsylvania at the center of all of it, 943 confirmed cases across 39 counties in our state. Some public health officials concerned that it's only a matter of time until it spreads beyond the outbreak's epicenter in Lancaster. What should Philadelphians be doing right now concerning measles?
3: Well, Solomon, we just have to go back to the basics. Mm. One, we have to make sure that we are aware of our vaccination status. That's the only way to prevent these cases from continuing to spread and preventing death. So we have to make sure we're aware of our vaccination status. Those born before 1957 do not need a vaccination. They have natural immunity because measles was so prevalent at that time before the vaccine was available. If you don't know your vaccination status, you can go to your doctors and check. Now, some of us are still fortunate enough to still have our vaccine card, Solomon, and it tells us that if we've had two measles vaccines. If you don't have that, then you can go to your doctor's office, and there's a way that we can check it through the blood and to see if you need to be updated on your measles vaccine. But also, Solomon, make sure that people are taking the basic precautions, right? We can't forget about good old hand washing, proper hygiene, making sure that we are doing the things we need to do, making sure that we are covering coughs and colds and sneezes and things of that nature, just doing the basics, and making sure that we are recognizing symptoms that if we are developing these symptoms, which can be common, which could be very general symptoms, but if you start to develop things beyond like the regular, like the cough, the runny nose, the red eyes, and you start to get the classic rash, and then you really need to be aware and really have a conversation with your doctor when you start noticing these things, Solomon. So we just

0: baby, they looked at how the baby responds to that. And basically, they tracked the baby's heart rate. And what they noticed was that, in this study, was that when they tracked the baby's heart rate, when the mother smiled at the baby and the baby smiled back at the mother, there was a little change in the heart rate.
1: Mm.
0: So you were seeing what we call a physiologic change in the body from the interaction between the mother and the baby. And this continued to drive home the point that you, mom and dad, are the baby's first teacher.
1: Mm-hmm.
0: So you are teaching your baby from day one that they are in a comfortable, secure place, and that interaction alone is key. So it's very important to realize when you are just sitting with your baby, you're not just looking out the window or scrolling on your phone. You are actively interacting with your child, because that is important very early on, Solomon. In the beginning, babies have what we call a spontaneous smile when you're first born. You may catch them smiling when they're sleeping. You may catch them, you know, smiling when you're walking by. But as they get closer to about 2 months of age, they develop what we call a social smile, where they are smiling back at you. They're interacting with you. So that direct interaction, that communication is so key, and to helping the baby physiologically also. And this is a small study, Solomon.
1: Mm-hmm.
0: But again, the human interaction is so important.
1: Okay. So, Dr. Warlaw, let's talk about diets and weight loss drugs. So a new study suggests that people regain weight after they stop dieting or taking weight loss drugs because of something that happens at the cellular level. What do the researchers think is happening?
2: So the research is showing that when you stop these medications, it goes back to the way the cells were behaving before you started the medication.
1: Mm.
2: So when you start taking the medications, it affects the body's signaling and pathways in the gut and in the brain, which causes people to have a decreased appetite and cause them to feel full faster, so they stop eating sooner.
1: Mm-hmm.
2: But when you go back, when you come off the medication, Solomon, then those signals reset to what they were before you start taking the medicine. So now you're feeling fuller later, so then you're eating more. Your appetite has increased again. Even if the study has shown that the fatty tissue cells, when you take the medicine, they reduce the size. When you stop taking the medicine, then they start to expand their size again. So the changes that occur with the medication, they disappear when you go back off of the medication. And so that's why it is important for us to make sure that we're also making changes to our lifestyle. But it also shows, Solomon, that here, you know, weight loss or weight gain is often thought of as a discipline issue.
1: Mm-hmm.
2: Or you're just not focusing on your diet, you're just not focusing on your exercise. It's not just that. It's also some physiological changes that are going on as well that is having an impact on individuals as well. Bottom line, Solomon, the drug doesn't do it all,
1: mm-hmm.
2: right? You have to make some changes as well. But there are also some mechanical changes that are going on as well.
1: It's crazy. I'm reading this story, and it's talking about the cells remember being obese.
2: Mm-hmm.
1: And
2: yep.
1: the cells are, like, going back to, like, nah, I want to be like we were before.
2: Going back to what it was before.
1: Mm.
2: So you really have to be able to put things in place to help that.
1: Yeah.
2: And so it's not just a discipline issue, Solomon.
1: Yeah, absolutely. Yeah. So, Dr. McDonald, there's a game that they said may help autistic children manage anxiety from sensations like scratchy fabric or the honk of a car alarm that tend to bother them, that according to a new study. How does this game work?
0: So basically the game is trying to teach autistic children to, we know that autistic children often have what we call sensory integration issues,
1: yes.
0: where common things like, you know, just the texture of clothing or the way the food feels or, you know, the way a shoe feels, it could bother them. This particular method is trying to teach the child to, when they feel it, not to automatically say, this feels bad, but you just stick to the facts. So as we said, as a reporter, you should just stick to the facts and not put your opinion on top of it.
1: Mm-hmm.
0: So it's just saying, okay, well, this grass feels bad. Not that it feels bad, but it's green and it's a little prickly. But we don't want to use the word bad. So trying to teach them just to stick to kind of neutral words
2: that doesn't give them words that say, oh, this is bad, this

0: hurts. I don't like this. And what the study showed was when they try to teach them this, it changes a little bit of activity in their brain based on the scan that they were using to look measure their brain activity. Now, just to be clear, they looked at about 40 autistic children and about 40, you know, children who were not autistic. And the children who were autistic, they did not develop. They did not start to say, oh, this isn't, this doesn't hurt. This isn't good. But it is a way to start to try to, it's a behavior therapy method to try to teach them that it's automatically not bad. Just describe what it is, and then it may not be as bad as you think it is. So it's just another tool in the toolbox to help our autistic children manage the world around them, because certain things that are normal to us is not normal to them. And we're trying to teach them how to manage that.
1: So there's a story out of Russia that I saw this morning about a researcher who died. She was in a specialized lab in Siberia. Siberia, for those who don't know, is like in the middle of nowhere. But they were studying diseases like plagues. And so she died from pneumonia, Russia says. And people are now scared that the plague is getting ready to start spreading again. Dr. McDonald, did you hear about this?
0: I did hear about this. I heard about this story last night on the nightly news. Mm-hmm. And what they were saying was this: it was a young lady who was working in this lab,
1: yeah,
0: who studies these diseases, and she died from what they would call a pneumonic plague, mm-hmm, which is very similar to the bubonic plague. Mm-hmm. And we don't know all of the details behind it. But yes, it can be spread through respiratory droplets. It is a bacterial illness, very different than a viral illness, but it is a bacterial illness, mm-hmm, which we would hope wouldn't spread as quickly. But yes, there's a lady working in a lab where everything is contained and where you typically wear all of this very protective gear. Mm-hmm. She somehow contracted this bacterial pneumonia, and they're called pneumonic plague. And you just have to kind of make sure that, one, it is contained, and two, kind of keeping an eye just to make sure that anybody else in that lab didn't get infected. But right now, they're saying they don't think it's going to be a problem because it doesn't spread as quickly as a COVID,
1: okay,
0: or measles, as, okay, a flu. But yes, heard that story last night, Solomon.
1: Yeah. So, Dr. Wardlaw, you know, they're saying that they're going to keep it contained, and President Trump offering Russia help to keep it contained, which is interesting. But, you know, it's not like COVID where it's a new thing, right? Pneumonic plague is a pretty old disease, isn't it?
2: Yeah, and we just have to keep in mind something. We have to learn from our past experiences, right? We just have to be diligent about following the scientific information, making sure that we, and again, when you're coming from other countries, whether they're going to be sharing the information or not, Solomon, we don't have any control of that.
1: Right.
2: But if we have the information that we are able to obtain legitimately and that we can verify, hoping that we can, you know, the researchers can get a grip on it, Solomon, and make sure that it stays contained. But, I can hear the conspiracy theorists now, Solomon.
1: I know. They're getting it ready, so.
3: This is Freedom Journeys, celebrating the lives of 250 phenomenal Philadelphians.
4: My name is Monique Moore Pryor, and I'm the inaugural president of the Free Library of Philadelphia Foundation. I'm proudly telling Julian Abel's story. He designed the Free Library of Philadelphia's Parkway Central Library 100 years ago. He was born in Philadelphia in the late 1800s. Philadelphia was one of the few places that African Americans could get a little bit more, and so Julian and his family had opportunities that many other formerly enslaved families didn't have. He went to the Philadelphia Museum of Art and School of Architect Design. And from there, he got admitted into the University of Pennsylvania and graduated as one of the only black architects in 1902. He was at the top of his class. He still had to be careful. And so it was not wise for him to shout from the rooftops that Julian Abel designed designed all this architecture. And so basically, a lot of his success or accolades, he did not receive them while he was alive for his own safety. For anyone who had to hide their craft and hide their God-given skill, it's hard, but to have to do it as a means to protect your safety and your family's safety, I'm sure that it affected his mental state. At Duke University, he designed the Duke Memorial Chapel along with many buildings on that campus. He also designed the Philadelphia Museum of Art. And so these grand buildings that really no longer exist. Some of us have been struggling of whether we should celebrate our complicated past with America and celebrating the 250th anniversary. But when you hear of stories like Julian, his accomplishments have influenced many architects that don't give him credit. A black person received an architectural degree over 120 years ago from the University of Penn, and how hard it is for many students to get into that school today. Being able to sit with Julian Abel's story, he gives me hope, he gives me courage, and so there's no reason that I shouldn't succeed in helping our community to flourish like he did.
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here because you know something. What you know you can't explain, but you feel it. You felt it your entire life, that there's something wrong with the world. You don't know what it is.

0: morning. This is Solomon Jones on 900 AM, 96.1 FM, WURD. And I want to welcome you to another edition of Wake Up With Word. Fahim, good morning.
1: Good morning. How you doing today?
0: Why you sound so chipper?
1: Why
0: you sound so happy?
1: Why would I not be happy?
0: Yeah, you know, okay.
1: It's a beautiful morning.
0: What?
1: It's a clear sky, no clouds.
0: I'm telling you.
1: You know, why not start my day happy?
0: Rejoicing in somebody else's calamity, disaster, catastrophe. Lane Johnson is retired from the Philadelphia Eagles. He is the all-pro right tackle who really was the linchpin for many of those offensive lines that the Eagles had for many years that were dominant in the NFL. He has now chosen to retire after a surprise last-minute scratch in the last game. Lane Johnson is going to be missed by Eagles fans, but by Cowboys fans. I doubt that he will.
1: Now, as a person, because it is a person, and football is just a game at the end of the day, because I know his reasoning, you know, is due to, like, personal issues, family, and mental health type of stuff. So as a person, I'm glad he's doing what he feels is best for him, and he's going to get himself, you know, better, take care of his family. That's always more important.
0: Yeah, it absolutely is.
1: As a football fan, specifically a Dallas Cowboy fan,
0: yeah.
1: We're going to take advantage of this.
0: Yeah, I'm sure.
1: Yes.
0: You better.
1: Yeah.
0: You better take advantage now while you can. Lane Johnson said in a statement, I deeply wanted to gut it out for one more year to take the field with my brothers for one last season. But after a lot of reflection, I've realized that my personal and family priorities have changed. Right now, it is critical that I focus on my mental health, he wrote in a statement posted to social media. So we'll have more to say about that throughout the show. But Lane Johnson, for now, is gone. And here's another haymaker. Freddie Jackson has passed away.
1: Yep.
0: Freddie Jackson has passed away. And, huge hits in the 80s. He was someone who you kind of thought about in the same breath as Luther Vandross, not because he was as good a singer as Luther Vandross, but because they both had that same look. They had those same hits around the same time, and you know, you couldn't think about Luther Vandross without thinking about Freddie Jackson. He's absolutely going to be missed.
1: Yeah, they kind of had like that unofficial rivalry.
0: Yeah.
1: Like, they weren't really rivals, but
0: right,
1: they were just always compared. They were almost like the R&B version of Prince and Michael.
0: Yeah, they were.
1: Type of thing. Just
0: they were
1: always tied together.
0: Absolutely. And they both, you know, both kind of chubby, lovable guys. You know what I mean? And, you know, Freddie Jackson at the end, because he was here actually last year for an event in Northwest Philadelphia called Wadsworth Day. He was looking, you know, kind of gaunt, kind of sick at the time. And so Freddie Jackson, rest in peace. He'll be missed. Of course, we'll be playing his songs throughout the day today. The other thing that has happened is an American-born citizen who was shot 5 times by a Border Patrol officer has sued. That's right. Miramar Martinez provided reporters a forensic reconstruction of the October 2025 shooting that they say counters claims initially made by the Department of Homeland Security that a Customs and Border Protection agent Charles Exum was at risk of being struck by her vehicle when he opened fire. Martinez, 31, and her lawyers filed the lawsuit in Chicago on Monday. So, why do they always say somebody about to hit them with their car?
1: I do not understand. I don't know anybody that's been almost hit by a car more than ICE agents. Like,
0: yeah,
1: when are they going to learn to step to the side?
0: Exactly.
1: Like, you can get out of the way of a car, but I feel like most of the time that's just an excuse.
0: It is an excuse.
1: And I had almost forgot about this case. Shot this woman 5 times.
0: 5 times, and she lived.
1: Right.
0: And y'all going to rue today because y'all going to give up some money, and the thing is, it's our money. Just like the money for those Trump ads on TV. That's our money. Speaking of which, the president said he's going to start paying for those controversial taxpayer-funded ads with a campaign account, but there's no sign he plans to refund the millions of federal dollars already spent on those ads. Nearly $12 million worth of ads have already aired, according to Ad Impact. As part of the $20 million the Department of Homeland Security tapped for the contract, Trump's plan to pay for those ads with MAGA Inc. doesn't mean there's any reimbursement coming, said a White House official who was not authorized to talk publicly and spoke on the condition of anonymity. So you'd have just stole our money.
1: Right. Surprise, surprise, Trump's not giving you any money.
0: Right. Surprise, surprise, a felon
1: right
0: is committing a crime because it is illegal to pay for political ads with public dollars. It's also illegal to coordinate with a political action committee, like Trump says he's going to do. And so we'll see what happens. It's one of the reasons when I look at this election and the desperation he's shown around this election. It's because he's done so much stuff that he's going to be held accountable for. If Democrats get control of Congress, there will be hearings around all of this. And so he doesn't want that. And right now, he's doing everything he can to prevent that. But we got to talk about Lane Johnson. Lane Johnson played 14 seasons for the Philadelphia Eagles and locked down the right side of an offensive line that was one of the greatest ever assembled. He made greatness possible for a backup quarterback who won our first Super Bowl. And on the iconic Philly special play that was featured in that game, Lane's name was the one called out by Nick Foles. He made tight ends into pass catchers because they never had to help him block. He made running backs into superstars by opening giant holes. He made Jalen Hurts a weapon who could always roll to his right. He made fourth and one automatic because the tush push doesn't work without him. In fact, Lane Johnson was so indispensable to the Eagles that the team had a losing record without him. But of all the things Lane Johnson did, his ability to be vulnerable might be his greatest achievement. He was open about his struggles with mental health. He owned it when he was caught doing steroids. He let us know that he was flesh and blood. That's a lesson that goes well beyond football. It's a lesson from the life of Lane Johnson. We got a hot show for you today on Wake Up With Word. Philadelphia Tribune columnist Lynn Washington Jr. on the Nolan Wells case and what the Skydance merger could mean for the future of media. Brittany Groover, a cancer survivor, on the new Medicaid rules and the danger they pose for people like her. Kitty Richards of the Groundwork Collaborative on the Trump administration removing 750,000 people from the Affordable Care Act rolls. And as always, we've got you, our listeners, calling in at 215-634-8065. It's toll free, 1-866-361-0900. Hit us on Twitter at Word Radio, or hit me personally at Solomon Jones 1. Watch us on Facebook at Forward. But first, it's the Big Three, the news stories you need to know to kick off your day right here on Wake Up With Word. Story number one, a former high-ranking Department of Justice official is going to look at how Cornell handles sexual misconduct complaints. University trustees announced Tuesday as they tried to address an outpouring of anger over allegations of a 2024 gang rape at a fraternity house. Sally Yates, who was a deputy attorney general in the Obama administration, will spearhead the review, the trustee said. The assessment is to include how the Ivy League University investigates reports of sexual assault and sexual harassment, how the disciplinary process works, campus police responses, and more. It is imperative that Cornell be willing to examine itself with the same rigor we expect of others, trustee chair Ann Meinig Smalling said in a statement. Here's my problem with the whole thing. Y'all investigating yourself. Let's start there. You know what I mean? I mean, you know, I know you're bringing in Sally Yates, and that's nice. But what y'all really need to be doing right now is really cooperating with the criminal investigation being headed up by Letitia James. So, you know, I know you can walk and chew gum at the same time, but that needs to be the priority. I mean, it's great that you're saying, you know, Sally Yates is going to come in and it's going to be an independent review and all this stuff. Okay, that's great. But you really need to be cooperating fully with that criminal investigation that is being headed up by Letitia James, because it seems to me if the woman said, and this line just keeps on replaying in my head, she told the police, I'm 100% confident that I was raped. Why wasn't there an investigation at the time? That's what I want to know. You know what I mean? And I think that's what everybody wants to know. And that's why the students are calling for really the president and the administration at Cornell to step down.
1: Yeah, that's what I'm saying. If Cornell wants to show that they're actually taking this seriously and fully investigating this matter, then in my opinion, everybody who is aware of this situation is gone.
0: Absolutely.
1: Like you're either fired or you resigned, whatever it may be. Like,
0: right.
1: Like recognize and accept the responsibility that you messed this up, and everybody needs to go.
0: Yeah, it is some crazy stuff that went on there, and I know it's not the only university, and I know, you know, money, power, standing, I think all of those things play a role in what happened here, and it has to be called out. Brings me to story number two. Krista Pike is conscious and speaking nearly a week after a botched execution left her critically injured and temporarily on a ventilator, her attorneys said Tuesday. Her recovery is medically unprecedented. Her prognosis remains unclear, but at a minimum, we expect a long recovery, her attorneys said. And Pike, 50, continues to receive medical care after she survived being administered two lethal doses of pentobarbital and was hospitalized following the failed September 30th execution in Nashville. She has severe damage to her arms and remains handcuffed to her bed, her attorney said. We are incredibly grateful to the first responders and the medical team at the hospital who treated Krista like a human and have provided exceptional care to her, her attorney said. We also want to thank thousands from all over the world who sent messages offering prayers and support for Krista. I wonder if there was someone involved in this who maybe didn't want the execution to happen.
1: Mm-hmm.
0: I do wonder about that. But I also wonder, where are the cards and letters for the person that she killed?
1: Right.
0: Where's all the sympathy for the person that she murdered?
1: Yeah.
0: You know, that part, I think, has to be... it has to be talked about. And I can only imagine the family of the victim seeing all of this and being like, man, if only somebody cared this much about my loved one that she killed.
1: Yeah, and that's the thing. I think the details of what happened to Krista Pike are so horrific that I think people forget why she was in prison.
0: Right.
1: It's just like, oh my gosh, like they gave her two lethal injections. The medicine burns, so that's why her arms, but she got like burn blisters all down her arm from the medicine. Then you're left in a coma on a ventilator. So it's like, you know, that's torture.
0: Yeah.
1: So it's like, so the human in you feels sympathy for that. And we're like, oh, poor lady, but she did kill somebody.
0: Yeah.
1: But because of how bad they messed that up, I do think they're gonna have to do something with her sentence. Like, I don't think you can, like, you know, spend the time to, like, nurse her back to health after all of this and be like, okay, we'll try again next Tuesday.
0: Yeah.
1: Like they're going to have to just change it to, like, life in prison or something.
0: I think that's what's going to end up happening. I think the governor probably is going to do that because Tennessee looks bad right now. It's not the first botched execution in Tennessee. But, man, I just keep thinking about the victim. I keep thinking about the family. I keep thinking about why she was there in the first place. And I just wonder, like, what in the world? How do you mess that up that bad? I think they need to investigate those who are in charge of that process. Somebody's already had to step down, but really is bigger than that. Brings me to story number three. There was so much to choose from, but this one kind of stood out for me. A new video from Arkansas Governor Sarah Huckabee Sanders was standard issue Republican messaging for promoting her state's stricter rules for people on Medicaid. No more could able-bodied people lounge around while receiving taxpayer-funded health care, she said. They needed to work. But the decision to portray an unemployed moocher as a young, white, cheeseball-chomping gamer named Brad upset some conservative commentators last week, 5 decades after Ronald Reagan popularized the welfare queen trope about people living luxuriously while not working. They wanted to know why the video wasn't featuring a black woman. Republicans don't have the balls to do this ad with Shaniqua as the villain, posted Matt Walsh, a conservative writer, even though that would actually be an accurate portrayal of the problem at hand. Actually, it wouldn't. The vast majority of people on welfare and on Medicaid, as a matter of fact, in Tennessee, in Arkansas and beyond, are white. And so actually portraying it as a white man actually is an accurate portrayal of the issue. Here's the problem with racism. These tropes, these images, these lies become so ingrained in people's consciousness that they would rather believe the lie than the truth. The lie is that most black people, the most people on welfare, on Medicaid, on all of these aid programs are black. That's the lie. The truth is that most of the people on these programs are white. And so when she actually shows what it really is, there's backlash. There's, y'all should show Shaniqua. You know what I mean? You know, y'all need to be showing white, black people. No, guess what black people do? Guess what we do? I'm going to give you three. Okay. All right. You guess? Okay. I'm going to tell you. We go to work. We work lower wage jobs than you do. We do the same work as you do and get paid less. We have to work two and three jobs just to survive. When y'all was sitting home on COVID and sitting home and working on computers, black people were going to work at the grocery store that you needed to go to. Black people were going to work at the gas station that you needed to go to. Black people were going to work at the airport. Black people were going to work at the police station. Black people were going to work while y'all was sitting home. And so this whole trope about welfare and Medicaid and black people being the ones taking advantage of it, nope, not true at all. As a matter of fact, when they did the whole thing about the child care in Minnesota, guess who the mastermind of that was? Because y'all wanted to blame Somali immigrants. It was a white woman. And so all of this, it should be somebody black. Why aren't you showing somebody black? Guess what? They not, because it's you. I want to hear from you, man. Give me a call, 215-634-8065. Here's the thing about racism, man. Racism will have you so twisted up that you believe lies over the truth. I want to hear from you. Give me a call, 215-634-8065. That, of course, is the number you can call to get in on the conversation right here at WURD Radio and let us know your comments on this morning's show. We're going to tell you on the other side how far the welfare queen trope goes back and who's to blame for putting it in place. I'm Solomon Jones. This is WURD Radio. We'll be right back.

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1: If folks are starting to mess up, King of Prussia, Gulf Road at Bill Smith Boulevard, right outside the mall, got an accident in the right lane. Picking up volume where we had been dealing with an accident on the Schuylkill eastbound ramp to 202 at exit 328. So we really need to watch out for traffic merging from other directions. It's a very busy ride, especially if there'll be any sort of sun effect eastbound. No issues for you on the Schuylkill Expressway outside of normal areas of volume delay under 10 minutes generally. I-95, still a pretty good ride. You're in heavier shape southbound. Lisa Fairfax, Total Traffic.
0: It's time for a check on the weather on WURD.
2: Good Wednesday, everybody. Here is your current weather forecast for the Philadelphia area. Our luck is holding out this week. The weather around here doesn't get much better than this. Another beautiful fall day today. Bright sunshine again, but milder than yesterday. A nice high of 70. Mostly clear skies overnight with a low of 55. And then tomorrow, sunny and warm, a high of 77. Our sunshine sticks around for Friday as well with a high of 71. Once again for today, another near-perfect autumn day. Sunshine with a high of 70. I'm Randy Chepigan with your Philadelphia weather.
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0: October is Breast Cancer Awareness Month, and here's some information from the Centers for Disease Control on some of the risk factors for breast cancer. Getting older. A woman's risk for breast cancer increases as she ages. Women who have inherited mutations on certain genes are also at a higher risk of not only breast cancer, but ovarian cancer. Did you know that starting your period before age 12 and starting menopause after age 55 exposes women to hormones longer, increasing their risk? Unfortunately, women who've already had breast cancer are at a higher risk of getting breast cancer a second time. While these may be some of the risk factors you can't control, there's at least one you can: not being physically active. So, this October, commit to increasing your physical activity, schedule your mammogram, and tune into Word Radio for more information on breast health.
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0: Good morning. 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And I want to welcome you back to Wake Up With Word. We're taking your calls at 215-634-8065. That, of course, the number you can call to get in. You know, the interesting thing about this story out of Arkansas with Governor Sanders running this commercial and showing, you know, somebody, you know, just sitting back, kicking back, and he's getting Medicaid, and he's not working, and he's playing video games, and he just happens to be white. And people are up in arms about that, but the reality is, what she showed is the typical person who's on welfare or on Medicaid. Those people are white, for the most part, especially in Arkansas. And so, the backlash shows me that people would rather believe a lie than the truth. Now, I promise you I would tell you where that trope came from. So, Ronald Reagan ran for president twice. He ran in 1976. He didn't win. But during that 1976 campaign, he put out this commercial that showed this black woman who, you know, was supposed to have all of these different identities and different social security numbers and was working the system and was driving a Mercedes and all of this stuff. And really, when they really investigated it, that person didn't even exist, right? So Reagan complained about this person, said that they had 80 names, 30 addresses, and 12 social security cards. And the story, of course, was embellished. It was exaggerated. But Reagan worked to reshape public assistance programs after he won the White House in a second run in 1980. But that trope kind of stuck, that there was this person with all of these names and all of these addresses and all these social security cards gaming the system and driving the Benz and all of this stuff. And really, it didn't even really exist. Not to the extent that he was saying it, but it stuck because that's what people wanted to believe. What I've learned over the course of my life is this, that the most effective lie is the one that people want to believe, right? You might know the person is lying, but I just want to believe it so bad. And I think that's why Trump has been so successful, because he's telling people these lies that they want to believe. No, it's not your fault that you're a failure. It's those immigrants, and not all of them, just the brown ones. They're taking your jobs. Right? They're gaming the system. They're taking all of this stuff. And really, do you even really know any brown immigrants? Because I do. And guess what I see them do? Work constantly, more than anybody I know. Right? And so, you know, but you want to believe this lie. And it's the same thing with this welfare thing. And that's why people responded with so much anger, so much vitriol, so much bitterness, because they want to believe it's not us, it's somebody else. No, it's you. It's your people. You know them. You know these people. You know your cousins and them that's on Medicaid and on welfare. You know them. But you don't know the people who you want to blame. And so it's easy to see these faceless people who all they are to you is somebody brown. It's deep stuff.
1: It really is, because just from a simple mathematics standpoint, it's not even possible for us to be the majority of people on welfare. Just from a mathematics standpoint of how small a percentage black people are in the country. You know, and a large majority of black people, you know, especially like folks that I know, live in what I call the gray area,
0: yeah,
1: where you're not making enough to be like comfortable.
0: Right.
1: But you make too much for any type of help or assistance.
0: Exactly. You're not going to get any help or assistance. Right. You don't qualify for it because you're working two or three jobs, because right, you're doing everything you can, because you know that really those systems are actually a trap, that they keep you, they give you just enough for you to remain poor for the whatever time you're on it. And most people get on it, get off it, and go and get a job. You know, it's deep stuff, man. It really is. Paul from the Northeast is on line one. Go ahead, Paul.
2: Hi, Solomon. Good morning.
0: Good morning.
2: Hey, I just wanted to make a comment about that case, the rape case in Cornell.
0: Yeah.
2: I hear a lot of people talking about it, and I've only heard very briefly the statements about, you know, what she said immediately after it.
0: Yes.
2: But I think it's got to be talked about, because I understand, I think that law should be changed where if somebody's, you know, intoxicated, they you know, the people can't get charged with raping them. But she sent text messages the next day saying everything was consensual and everything was cool and that they should get together. That's a fact. Mm-hmm. 2 days later. And then a week after that is when she started saying it wasn't consensual, and then she went to the police. I think at a certain point, I'm not trying to, you know, blame the victim, but at a certain point, you got to look at what these people have done, and the fact that it's a civil suit for money, and the fact that she said she liked one of the men, and she has a written statement saying she was okay with having a twosome or a threesome, whatever it's called, and then she texted them the next day saying they should get together and leave out the extra people and the drugs, and that everything was, you know, all the sexual stuff was legal.
0: But you know what?
2: She totally changed her story.
0: She changed. But listen, Paul. She changed her story because maybe in her mind the whole thing was like, all right, initially I'm trying to tell myself that, you know, what happened was all right when I knew.
2: Right.
0: Maybe it wasn't. I mean, I don't know. We do that with all kinds of stuff. We tell ourselves it was one thing, but wait a minute. Wait a minute, Paul.
2: Right?
0: Mute him for a minute. For what we do is we tell ourselves that it's okay that, you know, oh, maybe, you know, we tell ourselves all kinds of stuff about all kinds of things, men and women. And sometimes later on when you think about it, it's like, maybe that wasn't okay. Go ahead. Is he still here?
2: Yeah, I'm still here.
0: Okay, go ahead, Paul.
2: No, all I'm saying is at a certain point, what people's actions and what they do and what they say and what they wrote in text messages and sworn statements that they signed, at a certain point, that comes into play. And I just don't think it's being... I'm not trying to, like, say who's guilty, who did what. I'm just saying it needs to be part of the conversation.
0: Mm-hmm.
2: I hear a lot of news stuff talking about it, including your show, and very little is said about what she's said and texted and signed.
0: I hear you, and that's fair enough. But I do think, and I know for a fact, that people will justify stuff and try to rationalize it in their minds, and then when they think about it, it's like, nah, this was wrong.
1: Yeah,
0: all kinds of stuff.
1: And it could be possible because, again, since she was drunk and possibly on drugs as well, it could be just a matter of, a couple of days later, stuff started coming back to her.
0: Could be
1: like,
0: that.
1: You know, that she's like, oh, wait a minute, we did that. I'm not okay with that. You know, it could be like she didn't really know everything that was going on in the moment because she was intoxicated. You know, and stuff comes back into your memory later. And that's the stuff that she's talking about. And I think where people are like kind of conflicted is like, because you're looking at it from two different angles. Like, did she put herself in a bad situation? Absolutely.
0: Yep.
1: You're intoxicated and possibly high at a frat house.
0: Yeah.
1: You definitely put yourself in a bad spot.
0: Yep.
1: You know, but that has nothing to do with people taking advantage of you.
0: That's right. That's right. And I think when you are to the point where you're intoxicated to the point where you don't know what's going on, you don't have the ability to give consent. And so that part there. But, you know, I think that what Paul said is one of the issues, I think, with this whole thing and with our society in general. We always trying to figure out a way to rationalize stuff that's wrong.
1: Mm-hmm.
0: I mean, at the end of the day, y'all wrong. Period. Whether it's a crime or not, at the end of the day, if that person was so intoxicated that they don't even remember half of what happened, if they're so intoxicated that they don't have the ability to give consent, if they're all alone and surrounded by men who could overpower them anyway, you're wrong. Even the DA said that. He said, well, it didn't rise to the level of a crime, but morally, you know, it's reprehensible, it's wrong. Yeah, it's wrong. So we try to rationalize what's wrong. I mean, the bottom line is that y'all wrong. I mean, that really is the bottom line. And so the question is, was it a crime or not? You know, and even if somebody says initially, because we do, I'm telling you, all kinds of stuff. We'll say, oh, well, it wasn't that bad. It wasn't that, you know, well, I could see how you could. And you know it's wrong. You're trying to rationalize it in your mind. I don't know. We'll see what happens with it. But from where I sit, whether or not she said initially, oh, it might have been, you know. Even her friend said, that she came home, she talking real fast, she's saying all the stuff that happened, and they knew it, even as she's talking that something happened that was wrong.
1: Yeah, because for me, it's really less about her and more on the boys. Yeah. Like, it speaks to your character. Like, yeah. These are kind of sleaze bags.
0: Yeah.
1: Because consent or no consent, like, you're the type of man that would sit there and take turns with an intoxicated woman.
0: Yeah.
1: Like, no, you're a creep that's probably going to do some horrible things in life.
0: Yeah.
1: If you're okay doing that.
0: Yeah. Yeah. Yeah. It's crazy stuff. And so, you know, and again, I think we rationalize and try to justify stuff that we know is wrong. And with this, they wrong. We're going to go to break. On the other side, we're going to continue the show. I am Solomon Jones. This is WURD Radio. We'll be right back.

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0: Good morning. 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And I want to welcome you back to Wake Up With Word. We are, of course, taking your calls at 215-634-8065. That, of course, is the number you can call to get in on the conversation right here at WURD Radio. That whole Arkansas thing. It's crazy. Lynn Washington just sent me some stats. He said Medicaid, 26% of the population. Blacks are just 15% of the entire state population. 64% of Medicaid in the state work. That's what he said. 215-634-8065. That, of course, is the number you can call to get in. And we're talking about a number of things, but the thing that jumped out for me, even beyond Donald Trump saying Iran could blow up Los Angeles and San Diego, which really says how much he doesn't know about the country that he's supposed to be in charge of. San Diego has a huge military facility in San Diego. They could blow up San Diego? Please shut up. You know? Just stop talking. You don't know what it's amazing. You could be president of the United States and have no idea what you're talking about.
1: Well, I'm sure the generals would have reminded them if you didn't fire them.
0: Yeah. Yeah. That part. So, I mean, it's amazing that he would say that. That's been controversial over the last couple of days. I'm really not surprised by anything he says at this point. And so for us to be clutching our pearls about it, I don't know why. He said all kinds of stuff that is reprehensible and unimaginable, but, you know, it's who he is. Whatever comes to his mind, whatever crazy thing comes to his mind, he's going to say it. And so him saying that Iran could blow up Los Angeles or San Diego, it'd be a small sacrifice. I don't know why anybody's surprised at that, because I'm not. So I want to know what y'all think, man. Give me a call, 215-634-8065. Because in Arkansas, they run a commercial

0: names, 80 names, 30 addresses, 12 social security cards, right? Now, the story was exaggerated. Reagan, was trying to put out a specific trope that he knew white voters would love to see and hear, which is these black people are gaming the system. These black people are lazy and they're criminal and they are wrong, right? And so that's what's going on. So that happens in 1976. Here we are in 2026, right? 50 years later. And Sarah Huckabee Sanders puts out a commercial which really shows the truth, which is that white people are the majority of folks on welfare, and they don't want to believe it. To the point where they're responding angrily and saying, why aren't you showing a black woman? Well, because black women, guess where they at? They at work. 215-634-8065 is the number you can call to get in. Let's go to the phone lines. Walter Davis is online too. Go ahead, Walter.
1: You tell them the truth as you always, giving us living proof. There's Solomon Jones, Fahim, and WRD.
0: Thank you.
1: And that is my subject today, as I know in the Facebook feed and all that. I'm calling America American. And I say American because I can't believe this guy in the White House, in the Oval Office, is presenting a target amongst two of his own states. One of his own states and two of his own cities in one state, California. And mind you, I think the mayor of California, of Los Angeles,
0: yeah,
1: is black. She's a lady, right?
0: Yep.
1: Yeah.
0: Mm-hmm.
1: And he's not friends of their governor and all. And I'm like, are we getting punked?
0: Is this
1: an AI thing and all? And you open up a can of worms. Yeah. Yes. San Diego. That's the U.S. Navy.
0: Yep.
1: So it's like a mother telling her enemies on the block, beat up my children.
0: Yeah. Yeah.
1: And this is why I call America now American. I cannot believe what we are enduring. Keep preaching the truth, brother. Keep bringing the truth.
0: Thank you,
1: God,
0: man.
1: Bless.
0: I appreciate it. And thank you for your call this morning on WURD Radio. We certainly appreciate it. 215-634-8065. That, of course, the number you can call to get in. Jacob from Alney is on line one. Go ahead, Jacob.
2: Hey, peace be unto you, Solomon, Fahim Word family.
0: Mm-hmm.
2: First of all, Solomon, I got my tickets,
0: Yeah, man, we look forward to seeing you on Saturday.
2: Yeah, well, you know how we do down there. And the food, Solomon,
0: yes.
2: I can't wait.
0: Yes.
2: Hey, look, Solomon, you going to eat your cornbread?
0: You know I am. I'm sorry you can't have it, Jacob.
2: Yes, sir. Well, I'll be looking around to see who don't like it, because it's got a little flair to it. But look,
0: it
2: Solomon,
0: does.
2: Ain't no racism in America, right? Solomon, ain't no racism, right?
0: Lord have mercy.
2: Man, this shows the roots of institutionalized racism.
0: Mm-hmm.
2: That we got to deal with it, Solomon.
0: Mm-hmm.
2: We got to stop kicking that can down the road.
0: We do.
2: So that our grandchildren got to deal with the same thing we talking about today.
0: Mm-hmm.
2: We can't do that. That we ain't doing that no more.
0: Yeah.
2: We going to put this stuff on the table and let's talk it out and work it out, because that's the only way it can be done. But on this Cornell thing, Solomon, I got one mama, four sisters,
0: mm-hmm.
2: and three daughters.
0: Mm-hmm.
2: Now, you know what they did is wrong. Yeah, we can start there. That was wrong,
0: mm-hmm.
2: to prey on somebody like that.
0: That's right.
2: More or less a young girl,
0: yeah,
2: in college, trying to, I guess she in the future, that's a future mom, a future this. And this is what and we're talking about Ivy League colleges, because I heard y'all say yesterday,
0: mm-hmm.
2: we don't hear too much of this in no historically black colleges where mm-hmm. this stuff is allowed to go on,
0: yeah.
2: Because for one, you got to teach morality too, along with all these great scientists, scientists.
0: Yeah.
2: So Solomon, we got our work cut out for us. And we know in you, we have another 5-star general on this battlefield.
0: Thank you.

0: brother.
1: So I'm going to pray for you and yours.
0: Thank
1: and
0: you.
1: I know we're going to pray for each other, and we can't lose, right?
0: Amen. Thank you, man. I appreciate it, Brother Jacob, and I appreciate your call this morning on WURD Radio. This is some crazy stuff, man, where you have – now, imagine this happens, right? And then you got America really trying to make excuses. You got these guys, they didn't rape or, you know, whatever they did. Because, again, it's an allegation at this point. It's unproven. There have been no charges. Nobody's been charged. Nobody's been convicted. Let me make that clear. But you had sex with someone who is completely incapacitated. And you making excuses for it. And not only did one of you do it, a crowd of you did it. And so there are other people who I'm sure were watching, other people who knew what was happening, other people who were in the presence of that. And so there are multiple witnesses. Now, the question is, who's going to say what? Who's going to break first, right? But you just think that you can just do this and just walk away from it. And then you have a system that's going to allow you to do it. That's crazy.
2: Right. And that's why I keep putting the focus back on the character of the boys. I feel like too many people are focusing on the girl and whether she was right or wrong or if she was innocent or not or did she ask for it or not, all that type of stuff. I'm thinking about the character of these boys because, again, you're at Cornell,
0: right?
2: Ivy League school. You're supposed to be this super smart, elite-minded person because, again, people that go to these schools, these are folks that when they graduate, they're going to go on to be politicians,
0: right?
2: You know, CEOs of corporations, lawyers, doctors. Like, these are the people who go to these schools. This is what they're going to go on to be.
0: Right.
2: You see a woman drunk out her mind.
0: Yeah.
2: Regardless if she's asking for it or not. And your thought is, yeah, let's have sex with her.
0: Yeah.
2: You're supposed to be better than that.
0: Right.
2: You're supposed to be like, somebody get this girl out of here.
0: Yeah.
2: That's the thing I keep focusing on, their character. Mm-hmm. Their character is horrible.
0: Yeah. At some point, somebody should have said, let's have some mercy on this person.
2: Right.
0: You know what I mean? You know, and again, none of them are adults. Not fully, right? Your brain isn't even completely developed till you're 25, right? So I get it. I understand that. But at some point, somebody should have said, you know what? That's enough. Stop. Somebody should have said, you know what? Nah, this is wrong. At some point, somebody. So out of all of the people in there, nobody did that? At no point did anybody say, you know what? Nah. Nah, man. You know, and you know, when I look at the character of some of our leadership now. I mean, these are people, man, who have been accused of all kinds of things. Some of them have been held liable for those things, like Donald Trump. He's been held liable for sexually abusing someone. He's been held liable for lying on business records to cover up an affair with a porn star. You know, he's been held liable for all kinds of things, cheating people and cheating banks by inflating the value of his business, like, you know, all kinds of stuff, right? And so it's not surprising to me that he would then say, oh, these guys aren't going to get a fair shake. Did the girl get a fair shake? That could have been your daughter, man. You got daughters. You know what I'm saying? Like, right. What in the world are you talking about? The guys aren't going to get a fair shake. No, you wait until this thing plays out. You know what I mean? As a leader, you wait until it plays out and say, well, the investigation's underway. You know, we can't comment on it at this time. You know, no, you're talking about the guys aren't going to get a fair shake. But their character is a reflection of yours. Because you've already been held liable for this. The stuff they're getting sued for now, you've already been held liable for something like that. And so, I mean, you know, I would expect somebody with that character to align themselves with this. It's amazing, man. We can't just sit back and act like this is right. We can't sit back and act like it can be justified. We can't sit back and try to rationalize it, because that's what got us to this point in the first place. Oh, she asked for it. That's the whole mindset that's got us to this place. At what point do you look at somebody else that doesn't look like you, doesn't, you know, have the same gender as you, doesn't have the same racial background or ethnicity as you, and say, you know what, that person is not exactly the same as me, but it's still a human being? Reminds me of what was it? It was one of the Vietnam movies. And in that movie, a soldier was sexually assaulting someone. And one of the characters said, yo, stop, man. He like, there ain't nothing but a, you know, it called him a racial slur. And he said, nah, man, that's a human being. Like, at what point do we do that in real life? Let's go to break. On the other side, we're going to continue the show. I'm Solomon Jones. This is WURD Radio. We'll be right back.

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1: I'm starting to get discouraged. A lot more of us are out on these roads and in 15 to 20 minute rides, typical of a rush hour. So you're not going to outrun anything. Got an accident south on the New Jersey Turnpike between Cooper Service Area and Exit 4 for Route 73. Minor delay there. Westbound Turnpike starting to become a problem. We've got a left lane accident westbound on 276 just past Bensalem, and another off to the shoulder just before Willow Grove. And the 15-minute ride that follows out to Fort Washington is where you need to stay focused. Lisa Fairfax, Total Traffic.
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3: Daria Dawson, welcome to the program.
4: The takeaway that I have is, one, again, utilize your options because most places do allow for voting before Election Day. 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
3: That's right.
4: The last day
3: to
4: be able to cast your ballot. And also, people should do some research. The law allows you to take time off to go vote. And I know some folks may not understand that, or their employer may not tell them that, and that people like, well, if I don't work, I don't get paid.
3: Mm-hmm.
4: You are able to take time
3: off.
4: Kind of like if you have to call for jury duty.
3: That's right.
4: Right? Like you have that, you're like, you have to take that time to go do that. You are able to take time off. Your employer is by law required. Now, again, every jurisdiction, and when I say jurisdiction, every state may have different sets of rules on what that actually is.
3: Mm-hmm.
4: But your employer is required to allow you to take time off to cast your ballot on Election Day. Should you choose to wait until Election Day to cast your ballot.
3: Mm-hmm.
4: Don't have to do that.
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0: what we saw was misconduct by police. 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
3: Good morning. 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And I want to welcome you back to Wake Up With Word. And joining us now is Lynn Washington Jr. He is a columnist for the Philadelphia Tribune, a retired professor of journalism at Temple University, former longtime reporter for the Philadelphia Daily News. In addition to his Temple degrees, Washington holds a law degree from Yale University. Lynn, good morning.
0: Hey, good morning, Solomon. How's it going, buddy?
3: Man, I'm getting hot. I'm sitting here like thinking about all of this stuff. And it's just crazy. So it starts with Arkansas. You sent me some stats on it. The governor there runs a commercial. She features a white guy, and you know, white Americans go off. Like, why are you showing this person on welfare? What are the real numbers?
0: Well, the real numbers and the relevant numbers here are this. They said that in Arkansas, over a quarter of the people who live there, 26.3%, are on Medicaid.
3: Yeah.
0: Right? 812,000 people. In the state of Arkansas, blacks, all of the blacks in the state, those who are on Medicaid and those who are not, only make up 15% of the population, a little less than or a little more than 400,000. So if every black person in that state was on Medicaid, they still wouldn't be the largest number of people on in that state. And I think another relevant statistic here, you know, related to that commercial, is that 64% of the non-elderly adult beneficiaries are working. Most of them working full-time jobs. The other part are working part-time jobs. So all this stuff about, you know, lazy people on welfare, it's a lot.
3: Yeah.
0: And it just goes back to what you said so aptly. The most effective lie is the one you want to believe.
3: That's right.
0: You know, that's why we got this. That's why we got this guy in the White House.
3: Yep.
0: Right. 77 million or 78 million voted for this guy. Now here's a person, right, who convicted of business crimes, found liable for sexual assault. The racists ran the economy into the ground, got people killed during COVID with his type of response. They wanted to, you know, they overlooked all of this. They wanted to believe that he's a businessman, he's successful, he's going to turn the country around. They believed the liar. And now they're saying, oh, wow, I didn't think that this would happen. Why is it that my diesel fuel was so high that farmers can't even get the crops out of their fields now?
3: Right.
0: They're only taking, you know, crops out of a certain part of it. So it's just, you know, just so much craziness, man. And then getting back to what you were saying about Reagan and the whole welfare thing, that type of lie has legs.
3: Yeah.
0: I'll give you a Philadelphia example. Remember the, what is it, the 39th Police District scandal in the mid-90s?
3: Yep.
0: Where it was a group of corrupt, right? But one of the people who were caught up in this was a woman named Betty Patterson. An evangelist, you know, in church all the time, town watch director of her neighborhood, which is around 11th and Erie up in North Philly, allowed her house to be used as the voting place twice a year. Prosecutors were trying to get her sons to testify against a drug dealer, and when they refused to do it, the police framed her. Okay. Now, to make this frame work, you have to believe that black people would willingly go into a crack house to vote. But we know what those Negroes are like. This kind of like racial mentality that it has. But here's my point. When she came to court, prosecutors claimed that, yeah, well, she's a criminal because we found a title registration for a Cadillac. We found gold chains. And we found a welfare card.
3: Oh, my goodness.
0: And judges bought it. Now, Did they stop for a minute and say, hey, wait a minute, the Cadillac that she has a title for was 12 years old. If she's a crack dealer, what's she doing driving a 12-year-old Cadillac? The gold chains were those of her sons. They had nothing to do with her. And the welfare card was for the grandson that she was raising. But just that specter of welfare and Cadillacs and black people having stuff that they ain't supposed to have was enough to put this woman in jail for years, where she cleaned toilets, and the money that she made, I think it was like 13 cents an hour or something like that, she sent it back to Philadelphia to her church.
3: Wow.
0: So these lies have real-time meaning, and so many of these lies are rooted in the racism that people in Arkansas, the people in Pennsylvania, New Jersey, Delaware, and Maryland say don't exist.
3: Yeah.
0: It's sickening, man.
3: It is.
0: You know, and I think, you know, Brother Jake was hit it on the head. We got to stop this stuff.
3: Yeah.
0: But that's what that's what Frederick Douglass said when he said, you know, in his speech in what is it, 1852, about what is 4th of July to the Negro. You know, if you don't tear this, what do you see? He called it something like a reptile, you know, coiled around your soul. If you don't tear it out, it's going to kill us all. And we're seeing that now.
3: We are indeed. We are indeed. We got to talk about the Nolan Wells case because, of course, for those who don't know, the body of 18-year-old Nolan Wells was discovered 2 days after a boat trip with a group of white friends in Mississippi. His family has asked for a federal investigation after a grand jury refused to file charges. Lynn, have there been similar cases where federal investigators were successful, and can this administration be trusted to get it right?
0: Well, federal investigators coming in and finding fault that everybody sees is, in some ways, the exception to the rule. Usually these things are swept under the rug or swept into the margins of society. So, yes, in the past there have been some successful federal investigations. Most notably, you know, some of the killings that took place during the civil rights era. Decades later, the feds came back in, did an investigation, found what was known back then, and people were prosecuted and put in jail. Now, the second part of your question, this administration, you can't even hold your nose and hope this administration would do something. The family is now calling for an investigation. The Congressional Black Caucus called for a federal investigation back in August, and we still don't have it. Let's remember that this is a Justice Department under their Civil Rights Division that says that the only racism in the United States, the only, you know, bias and discrimination is against Christians, Jews, and some Asians. There's no racism against black people, and in fact, black people are the ones that are perpetuating racism because they're backing DEI. So, I wouldn't hold your breath thinking that this administration is going to thoroughly and effectively investigate this. I mean, what was it? On last Friday, there was news came out that the FBI director, that beer-drinking Cash Patel, is going to do a secret report to find out if, in fact, Nixon was framed by the deep state during Watergate. And when I heard that, I was wondering, okay, since you're going to take a look at, you know, past alleged improprieties of the FBI, are you going to look at COINTELPRO?
3: Right.
0: Where they went after the Black Power Movement and the Civil Rights Movement? You know that's not going to happen.
3: No, it's not.
0: So, you know, so unfortunately, the family of Nolan Wells, who wants an investigation and deserves an investigation, they're not going to get it from the federal government. Then, so who are they going to get it from? This is Mississippi, a state that is steeped in racist history. So we saw what the grand jury came back with. And the wording of that report, you know, it wasn't the grand jurors, it was the prosecutors. The grand jury finds no credible evidence to support public allegations of someone engaged in criminal conduct. Regular people don't talk that way.
3: No, they don't.
0: I know I'm jumping around, but this Cornell case, right? They showed some videos on the news yesterday where investigators were talking to the fraternity members. You know, one guy said, yeah, well, I was in the room, and I saw her laying on the bed, and I saw her doing this or saying that. There were so many people in the room. He said, well, how many? The investigator said, well, who else was in the room? He said, well, I didn't recognize anybody in the room. He said, wait a minute. No, you're a fraternity member, and these are all your brothers?
3: Right.
0: But then there was another guy. I don't know if it was the same guy or another guy. He was talking about consent. And the investigator said, now, wait a minute. Consensual sex is not a word that college students use. Where'd you get that word? Mm-hmm. He said, well, I think I heard it. Did you hear it in a meeting? Were you conspiring to? No. It just the word just popped into my head. Come on, please. So, again, Nolan Wells' family deserves to know what happened to their son, but I don't think that the federal government, particularly the U.S. Justice Department under Todd Blanche and Donald Trump, is going to give it to them. I hope I'm wrong. I honestly hope I'm wrong, but I probably will go buy a lottery ticket tonight, knowing that I'm a win, instead of believing that the Justice Department is going to give justice to these people.
3: Yes, it's really a shame. So, got to talk about a merger that happened. Paramount Skydance completed its $110 billion takeover of Warner Brothers Discovery yesterday, handing CEO David Ellison control of one of the world's largest entertainment news businesses. CBS has already seen changes under his ownership. CNN could be next. As a journalist, what's the danger of heavy-handed corporate ownership when it comes to media?
0: Well, it's the manipulation of the news. Mm. And if it's not the just outright manipulation of the news and other forms of information that people hear, it would be what doesn't get reported on. We know in our community that there's so many things that don't get reported on, and when they do, it lacks context and, you know, adequate content. So that is, I think, one of the big dangers that is looming with this merger. And generally, these things are done kind of like in the quiet, but with this merger that you're talking about and the people behind it, the Ellisons, they're already clear that they're on board with the crew down in the White House. Mm. So we can expect some changes at CNN. Mm-hmm. I have a friend who says that all of the people who are for CNN who have been critical of Trump, they better get their resumes out because they're going to lose their jobs.
3: Yep. Get ready.
0: Yeah, they're saying this, you know, somewhat facetiously, but there is a probable cause that what this opinion has some deep validity to it.
3: Mm. You know, one of the things that that I was trained to really look for in media as a journalist is a separation between the editorial and the business side.
0: Right.
3: Where you don't really mix the two because, you know, the business, of course, is there to make money as it should be. But the editorial side is there to find truth as it should. And that those two things can sometimes be in conflict. And so you want to have that separation. But I don't see that happening here. I see more of a melding of the business and an editorial side. Where CNN and CBS and these other entities owned by the Ellisons are concerned.
0: Right. I mean, that piece of money and the influence in the pursuit of making money is dangerous and has always been. In the Society of Professional Journalists Ethics Code, and I know when I'm saying that, a lot of your audience is going to start laughing and hollering, ethics in journalism? But there is an ethics code. Whether it's followed or not is a whole different piece. Mm. But there's a segment in there that really talks about that and says that they should be separated. But very often, they don't. I remember a story that I got involved in, it was like back in the 90s. It was about General Motors doing what they could to undermine the few black-owned dealerships that they had. And a black reporter from right outside of New York City was the one who got on it initially. He got fired for doing the reporting. But my point in bringing all of this up is that General Motors threatened Gannett, newspaper organization and ABC that if they told the accurate facts about it, that they would pull their billions of dollars of advertising. Mm-hmm. And guess what happened?
3: They killed the story.
0: The news, that's right. Mm-hmm. They killed the story.
3: Yeah.
0: And this is something I, you know, I saw in my own eyes and was literally involved in. Mm-hmm. This is not something that I read in an academic journal. It's something that I saw with my own two eyes. And that's just one example that I've seen. So there's desire to do, there's the need to do, but does it get done and get done consistently? And that's where the disconnect is.
3: Wow.
0: So I don't think we can expect good things to happen from this particular merger,
3: mm-hmm.
0: except for your cable subscriptions going up.
3: Yep. That's what's going to happen. So that, of course, is Len Washington. He's a columnist for the Philadelphia Tribune, retired professor of journalism at Temple University. Len, what you writing about this week?
0: This week I'm writing about something that's happening today. Mm. There's going to be an event in West Philadelphia, 36 and Market. They're naming a block for legendary activist Walt Palmer, mm-hmm. as well as formalizing recognition of what was called the Black Bottom. What is now known as University City at one point was called the Black Bottom because it was a black neighborhood. Mm-hmm. So I'm writing about Walt Palmer, a guy I met early on in my career, became a mentor to me, and really somebody whose information and his insight helped me quickly understand what's going on in Philadelphia. And I say it just made me a better reporter. Now, okay. People will argue if I'm a good reporter or not. That's a whole other thing. But
3: yes, you are.
0: From my perspective, mm-hmm. Palmer was instrumental. So I'm writing about Walt.
3: All right.
0: So that'll be out on Sunday.
3: Love it. Love it. Love it. Love it. Len, thanks so much.
0: Okay, thanks, buddy. Thanks for letting me talk.
3: Absolutely.
0: Bye-bye.
3: All right. That is Len Washington. And next up, of course, we got O.J. Spivey. Got to talk about Lane Johnson retiring. But want to remind you that changes are coming to health coverage in Pennsylvania. Learn what they mean for you. Join Sarah Lomax and Dr. James Peterson for Attack on the Safety Net, Protecting Your Health Benefits. They will examine changes to Medicaid and other health programs under the federal budget law known as H.R. 1. Plus, Sarah is going to speak with Pennsylvania Secretary of Human Services, Dr. Val Arkush, about what families need to know. Tune in Thursday, October 8th from 4 to 7 on Evening Words. 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I'm Solomon Jones. This is WURD Radio. We'll be right back.

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1: We've got a left lane accident, more or less under control otherwise, in the delay that caused south on the Jersey Turnpike between the Cooper Service Area in Burlington County and Route 73 near Exit 4. Westbound Pennsylvania Turnpike just past Bensalem and just before Willow Grove twice. Yes, there were two accidents back to back cleared in the delay as you'll head on out past Fort Washington in heavy volume. And we've got double digit delays between 15 and 20 minutes for all the interstates, 95 Schuylkill Expressway and the Blue Route included. Lisa Fairfax, Total Traffic.
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0: 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This is Solomon Jones on 900 AM, 96.1 FM, WURD. I want to welcome you back to Wake Up With Word. Joining us now, Brittany Groover. She was diagnosed with stage 3A melanoma. It's a deadly skin cancer that can spread. And she's here to talk about new Medicaid rules and how they could affect people like her. Brittany, good morning.
1: Good morning.
0: How are you?
1: Good. Can you hear me well? I got my headphones out for you.
0: Great. Yep. You okay, sound cool. Great. So tell us what happened with you. How did you find out that you had melanoma?
1: Sure. It was really bad timing. I got diagnosed in the middle of the pandemic. So pretty much a year late, I had a mole on the front of my shin, which I had had my whole life. I'm a very moley person. I have like that mole right on my face. The, what do you call it? Like the, oh, it's too early in the morning. But you know, that mole.
0: Yeah.
1: And so there was one on the front of my shin, and it had been growing in size, shape, diameter. But I was in my 20s, and I was also a mom. I had my son in 2015, and I was ultimately diagnosed in 2021. But I noticed it growing like 2019, 2020. Mm-hmm. But I didn't go get it checked because of the pandemic and quarantine. I didn't go to a dermatologist because I was more focused on saving the world and, you know, staying inside. So by the time that I did get it checked in 2021, when the restrictions kind of let up a little bit, it had spread to my lymph nodes and it was really bad. And it was stage 3A.
0: Okay. And what does that mean when you're in stage 3A?
1: So whenever it starts growing on your skin, you can usually just get it removed like surgically.
0: Yeah.
1: And you're good. And your dermatologist can just monitor it. And if more come back, they can just remove it surgically. But what happens is not only does melanoma spread across the surface of your skin, but it can also, it mostly spreads deep in your skin. And that's what you don't see or think of.
0: Yeah.
1: And whenever it spreads deep in your skin, that's whenever it can get into your lymphatic system. So it goes to your lymph nodes, and you don't only have lymph nodes like in your, like by your ear, but you have them in your groin and under your armpits and everything, which I didn't know in my 20s. And once it gets there, then it can start spreading into your organs. So your brain, your liver, and that's whenever. So once it gets to your lymph nodes, that's when you're stage 3. Once it gets to your organs, that's when you're stage 4. And stage 4 is obviously the worst.
0: Yeah. So how were you able to get treatment for your melanoma?
1: So I was on Medicaid, which I didn't have insurance at all growing up as a child because I was born in 1993, and back then that was pre-Obamacare, so we weren't required to have insurance back then, and so my parents didn't have insurance. So I didn't go to the doctor unless we went to an urgent care if I had an ear infection, right? And they had to pay like $500 to get me care. But then once I turned 21, I got pregnant with my son, and that's whenever I was like, okay, I need health care insurance, and I found out that I qualified for Medicaid. So that was the first time I got insurance. And then I got diagnosed with melanoma at 27 years old, and I still had Medicaid, and so I was very fortunate.
0: Yeah.
1: That I had health care insurance to cover.
0: Yeah. Now, Medicaid is for Americans who might not be able to afford traditional insurance or don't have insurance through their job. What did having Medicaid mean for you?
1: I work. What happened was I worked when I was like 21. I got a really good corporate job. I worked for a utility company. I made like $20-some an hour. I worked 40 hours a week. But after I had my son, I did ask to go down to part-time.
0: Yeah.
1: And that's what made me ultimately like low income. Mm-hmm. So I ended up staying part-time throughout his toddlerhood. Mm-hmm. And then that's when I got diagnosed with cancer. So I never got the chance to go back full-time, even though that was my full intentions, which would have taken me off of Medicaid, which I was totally fine with. But I got diagnosed with cancer. So I know for a fact that I would not have been able to afford my cancer treatment because I still looked at my billing to know how, I was just curious, how much would this be, you know? Mm-hmm. And I had to do immunotherapy treatment, which chemotherapy is what most people know about. Mm-hmm. Immunotherapy is the more newer version of how you fight cancer, melanoma specifically. And one of those was $42,000. That's what they billed my insurance, at least. And I needed 18 of those total in a year. I had to go every 3 weeks for a year. So I don't know what 18 times $42,000 is.
0: It's almost $1 million.
1: Yes.
0: Yeah.
1: And that does not cover the PET scans, the labs I needed to do. That does not cover the prescriptions that I needed. That is just the treatment alone.
0: Yeah.
1: That doesn't cover any of the scans, the ultrasounds, anything.
0: And so there are some changes now coming to Medicaid. A lot of those changes, from what I understand, will make people have to do a whole lot of paperwork and a whole lot of rechecking in that they didn't have to do before. Now, I'm imagining you know, you're 21 and you've been diagnosed with melanoma. You've got a child. You're working part time. Like, you got all of this stuff going on and they want you to do all of this paperwork. I mean, what would that paperwork have done in your particular case when you're dealing with cancer and dealing with real life at the same time?
1: It's a lot. I mean, to be fair with you, you do have to do paperwork anyways to get the Medicaid. I'll be super fair with you. My main concern is the fact that I'm scared for the people who can't work, right? Because they're requiring that you work 20 hours a week in order to have the Medicaid, right? And I'm fortunate that I do work 20 hours a week right now. I still have the same job that I've had when I was 21, right? I worked the whole time during my cancer treatment. I still work there today. But I am a lucky one, because what happened was, we used to work in the office, and we got sent home during the pandemic because I have an office job, kind of like you, talk on the phone all day. And we ended up getting sent home because of the pandemic. So I work from home now. Whenever I had treatment, before treatment, I was like a very eager person. I wanted to work. I had so much energy, right? After treatment, I have chronic pain. I'm tired all the time, fatigue, everything. And so all I have to do is get up in the morning, go from my couch to my office chair. I work at 10:30 every morning. My alarm clock to get up is at 10:27. If I had to wake up in the morning and go to the office every day, I wouldn't still have my job. There's no way that I would be able to work 20 hours a week. The only reason that I have a job to this day is because I work from home. And so I am like 1% of people. Requiring people that are sick to go have to work 20 hours a week is unrealistic. And so I want to like protect those people and my future self. Because if I ever lose this job, I'm never going to find another place that I can work from home 20 hours a week and be lucky. So I will lose my health care insurance, because I'm 5 years cancer free this year.
0: Congrats.
1: And so I will get treated. Thank you. Mm-hmm. Thank you. Yeah. But what that means is I'm no longer a cancer patient. Yeah. So I don't get treated as a cancer a patient. Does that make sense? So like, the paperwork, to me, I'll be honest with you, like, I get it. It is a lot for people, but like, we have to do that anyways. We have to verify our income.
0: No, but it's more. So it's more. It's more,
1: it is
0: paperwork
1: more
0: now than it
1: it's
0: was.
1: Valid.
0: And my concern, quite frankly, is that people have to work 2 and 3 jobs just to survive.
1: Yeah.
0: And so you're now asking them to do more
1: That's
0: paperwork.
1: True.
0: And some of that stuff is going to fall through the cracks. That's my concern, is that when you have to check in every 6 months instead of every year, that some of that is going to fall through the cracks. Just real life stuff. You know,
1: no,
0: I'm a parent like you, you know, raising kids, working, paying bills. Some of that stuff might fall through the cracks, and people might, you know, they might want to stay on, but might accidentally lose it because they can't keep up with it.
1: Yeah. No, you're right. And I have, like, my partner, he has a learning disability. Mm-hmm. And if I wasn't in his life, he can't pay bills. He doesn't. I'm the main caretaker for everything. So, like, if he were to have to do the paperwork, he would lose his insurance. So, from that perspective, I 100% agree. Yeah. People who have never had to do it because they've never had income, so they never had to send an income, you're 100%. I am kind of selfish in a way where I don't have to worry about that stuff because I'm so used to doing it. I've done it my whole life. So, people who have to do it for the first time now, it is going to be like a huge transition, yeah. I guess that.
0: What do you think should be done? Because now, you know, the law's on the book now. What do you think be done in order to help people who really do need Medicaid right now?
1: One, people need to vote in like 40 days. Please, please vote, because we have to turn this back. I am a huge believer that, like, we need more healthcare insurance, not less healthcare insurance, yeah. Right? More people need healthcare insurance. And there is a way. I know a lot of people, I debate this with my friends. They're like, how can, we're a huge country, you know, we can't afford to give everybody free healthcare insurance. And it's like, but we can afford a war.
0: Yeah.
1: You know what I mean? Sorry. But, you know, and I even advocate for, like, the middle class needs more help too. You know, I'm not just selfish for us. You know, we need to help more people. We can do it if we work together. We need to be more empathetic. Like, clearly this doesn't affect me. I'm not losing my Medicaid, but I have empathy. Like, I can understand that this is going to affect a large group of people. We have to work together and see eye to eye, and we're just so badly struggling to do that right now. So having conversations like these and sharing our stories, I'm just hoping we can work it out.
0: Yeah. That's Brittany Gruber. She was diagnosed with stage 3A melanoma and is still here because she had Medicaid. I want to thank you so much for joining us this morning on WRD.
1: Thank you for having me.
0: You're welcome. We're going to go to break. On the other side, we are going to continue the show. We're going to talk with OJ Spivey about Lane Johnson shockingly retiring just 4 games into the season. I'm Solomon Jones. This is WURD Radio. We'll be right back.

0: Want to be heard on Word?
1: I just wanted to tell you that I really appreciate your program.
0: Well, thank you much. We appreciate your call.
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0: Thanks, Solomon. And if you're calling outside of Philadelphia, dial 1-866-361-0900. 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Great. 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

0: It's time to talk sports with OJ Spivey right now on Wake Up With Word.
1: Good morning. 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And I want to welcome you back to Wake Up With Word. Joining us now, OJ Spivey. He's an award-winning sports writer for the Philadelphia Tribune. OJ, good morning.
2: Good morning, Solomon. A little bit of shocking news in Eagles town.
1: Lord have mercy. This is bad news for the Philadelphia Eagles. Lane Johnson, of course, retiring. What's the impact of Lane Johnson when he plays versus when he doesn't play?
2: Well, it's a big impact, Solomon. It's really all late in the day. Their record when Lane Johnson has played since he was drafted in 2013 is overwhelmingly positive. And, of course, you include the three Super Bowl appearances, the two Super Bowl wins. More importantly, when he doesn't play, the team is 18-30. That is not good. Just a couple of things. As it is shocking to most fans, it wasn't as shocking for me. You know, it was a bit of, I won't say 50-50, but there was a bit of a doubt whether he would come back for this season. And I really think that he's contemplating retirement before. But the Eagles more than likely asked him to come back for one final season. Yeah. And it's not so much from a physical standpoint, you know, even though he is 36 years old, it was more so from, you know, what he's going through. He's been a big advocate for mental health, especially his own mental health. And he also has older parents. He's still

0: He did not find out whether he was going to play until about 2 or 3 hours before game time. That's when Lane Johnson let the Eagles know that, you know, he wasn't available to play. And, you know, you can watch all the film and you can read the playbook back and forth. But until you're out there and you get reps and you get experience, and he wasn't getting that experience in practice. I mean, you know, he's probably coming in for a couple of plays or two because the starters practice the most, right? So, you know, I give him a little bit of leeway, and you just hope that he improves. But he's definitely the replacement for Lane Johnson, hopefully. And it is a bad time. It's a terrible time. You know, if you're looking at it from a team standpoint with respect to Lane Johnson. But, you know, he has to step up, no question.
1: Yeah, so.
0: Spell that is.
1: I don't know, man. So the fact that the Eagles have this losing record when Lane Johnson does not play, and this goes back years, you know, what are they going to do? And if they knew, because the question has to be asked, if you knew that you only had maybe one more year with Lane Johnson, why weren't they better prepared than this?
0: Well, again, I mean, they have Bell as his heir apparent, but you can only give him so many reps. I mean, Johnson has spoken highly of him. He has mentored him. But, you know, I don't think anybody can really prepare for, you know, one of the best players in franchise history, future Hall of Famer, to just up and decide, and again, respectfully, to just up and decide, you know, in the right before week five, that you're going to retire from the NFL.
1: Yeah.
0: I don't think anybody can really prepare for that aspect of it.
1: Right.
0: For the year, for the season, I thought they were prepared, but you know, I don't think any franchise can prepare for that.
1: So I guess the other thing that I'm wondering about is the level of talent that they have chosen for the offensive line, because Lane Johnson was the fourth overall pick in 2013. Lane Johnson was the fourth best player, you know, in terms of how teams viewed him in the draft in 2013. Out of all of the players drafted through seven rounds, the fourth best player overall, and has proven to be that through the course of his career. Now they're replacing him with a dude they drafted in the third round.
0: Yeah, it's not ideal,
1: you know.
0: But then again, you know, you don't get blue chip players. Offensive lineman, you know, you don't draft them every year in the top five.
1: Yeah.
0: So that goes to show you that he was one of a kind, and he certainly proved it, as you mentioned.
1: Yeah.
0: Now, you know, we don't know whether Bell's going to be the long-term replacement, but right. He is the guy for now. There's a lot of questions with that offensive line. You know, we've seen it these first 4 weeks, and especially on Sunday against the Rams when they were manhandled for the most part. And it's a lot of pressure on the new offensive line coach, Chris Cooper.
1: Yeah.
0: And people are now, you know, there's rumblings that okay, you should have kept Jeff Stoutland.
1: They should have.
0: All those things.
1: I'm rumbling that too. I'm saying that too. They should have kept Jeff Stoutland, man.
0: On the other hand, too, people were, you know, they were griping for a new offense and saying that the offense is stale, but from what we saw on Sunday, it looks a lot like the same offense. And, you know, how much does Sean Mannion, the new offensive coordinator, how much has he been able to incorporate his new offense? So there's so many more questions than answers, Solomon. They got to get it together, though.
1: They do have to get it together. And I'm thinking about just how they have drafted offensive linemen over the years. It seems like in the 90s, early 2000s, offensive linemen were really a priority for the Eagles. And you know, a lot of people rolled their eyes. They drafted Trey Thomas in the first round. They drafted Lane Johnson in the first round. They brought in premier offensive linemen like John Runyon. They drafted Mayberry early in the draft. And so they would draft these offensive linemen, and, you know, they built from the inside out. It seems like that's kind of dropped off in the last couple of years. I think they thought they had their line. Okay, now let's get some position players, and it just doesn't look like it's working out to me.
0: Well, what's

0: really setting them back, Solomon, is the injuries and the regression of Cam Jurgens and Landon Dickerson.
1: Yep.
0: These are guys that they both picked in the second round, and, you know, they have paid dividends because both of them have been Pro Bowlers, All Pros. But ever since that Super Bowl, they haven't been the same players.
1: Yeah.
0: I mean, they went, you know, down in South America to try to, you know, get right with whatever stem treatment that they had, but, you know, it doesn't seem to be. It doesn't seem to be the solution right now. I mean, Cam Jurgens is out with an injury. We don't know when Landon Dickerson is going to be back. You know, hopefully by the end of this month. And again, we don't know what he's going to look like. But in fairness, I mean, you do have another Hall of Fame center who played here, you know, for several years, which is Jason Kelce. He was a mid to late round pick. So, I mean, it's really a crapshoot when you draft. But again, I think we were really spoiled. If I get somebody like Elaine Johnson, and then you go all the way back to John Runyon, who was a big time free agent as well. And you make a good point. I think Howie Roseman, he probably has to look on a free agent market after this season. You know, whether Bell works out as right tackle, and they certainly got to get that interior line going because, I mean, these other teams are licking their chops, and they see blood in the water just trying to, you know, blow these guys away at the line. And, you know, the effect that it has on Jalen Hurts.
1: You know.
0: Everybody wants them to, you know, make these throws or force these throws, saying he's missing throws. But, I mean, he's seeing ghosts right now. So,
1: yeah.
0: It's not a good look right now.
1: Yeah, he's running for his life. I mean, let's just be clear. Now,
0: basically.
1: You know, you got, you know, pundits, you know, they show the film or whatever, and they say, okay, well, look, this guy was open. Yeah, but it's a 300-pound man in your face. Like,
0: listen,
1: there's
0: gonna,
1: no blocking.
0: Listen, I'm going to tell people, his view will never be our view.
1: That's right.
0: I mean, and the worst thing that could happen is that the NFL, you know, gave all these, you know, couch quarterbacks the all-22 film.
1: Yeah.
0: You can play Madden, all those things. Your view is never going to be the quarterback's
1: right.
0: view. And even the 49ers quarterback, Brock Purdy,
1: yeah.
0: he admitted that on a podcast. He said, we can only see about 60% of the field at
1: yeah.
0: best. We're really trusting what the play is, what the receivers do,
1: right.
0: and that our teammates do the right thing. And, you know, we're just letting it loose and trying to trust.
1: Yeah. Right. And you know, now I think Jalen could do a better job of trusting that. But again, you got guys who are not being blocked at all. They running straight through the line. There's no line. They running straight through the yeah. line and straight in your face like in 2 seconds, less than 2 seconds.
0: Yep.
1: It's unbelievable.
0: Right. And you know, if, as much as you want Jalen to let it blow, let it rip, if that turns into interceptions, then, you know, what do people want to say then? They say, oh, yeah, well, he trusted the receiver or, you know, he let it rip, but. You know, I think people are just, you know, ready and, you know, just looking for an excuse to, you know, try to criticize Jalen Hurts to where, oh, yeah, they want to get him out of here.
1: Yeah.
0: You know, be proven, right? But,
1: right.
0: It's a lot of things. I mean, you look at it this way, if it wasn't for Jalen Hurts in week one and week two, they'd probably be 0-4 right now.
1: Yeah, absolutely. They absolutely would. So, now the question is, so Lane Johnson is retiring. What do they do, OJ? I'm making you. You're Howie's top assistant. What do you do?
0: You first of all, you hope that Bell is a player, but if not, as I mentioned before, you look for the best free agent right tackle on the market. If you're not scouting a guy that in college that you can pick in a top five and top ten. I mean, hopefully you're not in the top five, top ten. With the season, but the way this is going, you got to prepare for it. But I would look free agency if I can get a guy in the draft in the first round.
1: Okay. All right. Well, we'll see. You know, I know some people are happy about this. You know what I mean? Like Faheem. Faheem, what do you think? Lane Johnson retires. He's been a terror for the whole NFL, including the Cowboys. What do you think?
2: I mean, enjoy retirement. You know, it's a wonderful thing. You know, the golf course, the sunshine in Florida. So much better than being on a football field. Good luck to you, Lane Johnson.
1: This guy. You know what I'm saying?
0: See? Cowboys fans, Giants fans, you know, they see blood in the water. Yeah. So I can't believe it at this point.
1: Hey, they better take advantage of it. They better take advantage of it now while they can.
0: Don't blink.
1: That's right, because Howie's going to be back.
0: Yep. There you go.
1: Now, let me guess what you're writing about, OJ. Let me just take a guess. You right about this?
0: Well, of course it's going to be Lane Johnson, but, you know, more importantly, as we just discussed, they have to get this offense together, man. If they want to salvage this season, it's not going to be easier going to London to play Jacksonville.
1: Right.
0: I mean, they're number two against the run. So, I mean, you have a team that already can't run, and all these injuries, man, I mean, not only is, you know, may not have Barkley, but, you know, Tank Bigsby is going to be out for a while. He's on injured reserve, so. Yeah. How in the heck they gonna run the ball? So
1: it's gonna be crazy. It's gonna be absolutely crazy. OJ, that's why we watch the game. I want to thank you so much for joining us this morning on WURD.
0: Thanks, Solomon. My pleasure.
1: All right, we'll talk to you soon. So we are going to go to break, and on the other side of this break, we're going to talk with Kitty Richards from Groundwork Collaborative about what's going on with the Affordable Care Act. I'm Solomon Jones. This is WURD Radio. We'll be right back.

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1: I'm fairly certain that some of the uptick in volume coming in from between Lower Merion and Center City might have to do with the service suspension for SEPTA's regional rail line for Kenwood, the shortest line on that stretch of track. We've had overhead wire issues specifically affecting what used to be the R6 Kenwood line. I'm looking at rides coming in at 15 to 20 minutes still for those of you on north and southbound 476 in Delaware County, especially on the east and westbound Schuylkill Expressway, too. Lisa Fairfax, Total Traffic.
0: It's time for a check on the weather on WURD.
2: Here's your latest extended weather forecast for the Philadelphia area. What a great weather week. Another beautiful fall day today. Bright sunshine again, but milder than yesterday. A very nice high of 70. Mostly clear skies overnight with a low of 55. And then tomorrow, sunny and warm, a high of 77. Sunny again for Friday. The high gets to 71. And at least the first part of the weekend still looks great. Saturday, sunshine and 73. Looks like partial sunshine for Sunday, but with a slight chance of afternoon showers. A better chance of those showers Sunday night and continuing into a mostly cloudy Monday with a high of 73. For today, though, another nearly perfect autumn day, sunny and 70. I'm Randy Chepikin with your Philadelphia weather.
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0: 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And I want to welcome you back to Wake Up With Word. Joining us now, Kitty Richards. She is Senior Strategic Advisor for Groundwork Collaborative. Joins us to talk about the economic fallout of the Affordable Care Act being cut. Kitty Richards, good morning.
1: Good morning. Thanks so much for having me.
0: Absolutely. So the vice president announced that 750,000 Affordable Care Act enrollees are going to be removed from the rolls. What does that mean for the economy overall?
1: Well, so that particular announcement was a small subset, really, of the people who are losing coverage right now. Mm-hmm. And what it means for the economy is healthcare costs are really crushing families. After the Enhanced Affordable Care Act tax credits expired last year and the Trump administration made the largest cuts to Medicaid in history, 7 million Americans have already lost their health insurance, either through Medicaid or the Affordable Care Act. After those ACA tax credits expired, premiums rose an average of 58%. That's hundreds or even thousands of dollars a year, and many families couldn't afford that. So they responded by moving into plans with substantially higher deductibles or dropping coverage altogether. And, you know, that really ripples through the economy. That affects those families. And of course, you know, the most important thing there is that is moms who aren't able to take their children to the emergency room when they're worried and their baby is sick. That is people with chronic health conditions going without their needed medicine, getting sicker. But also, that's a real economic drag. You know, those families who are now paying more if they kept coverage or more out of pocket are having to cut back on other essentials. Food, groceries are already very expensive, and this is putting another squeeze on. Gas prices are up. All of those things are making it harder for families to make ends meet. And, you know, that then means they have less to spend at their local stores or going out to eat every once in a while, supporting their local economy.
0: Hmm. So, you know, there's been a long time fight over health care in America and many other places, industrialized nations. Health care, of course, is paid for by the government, and people have universal health care, can go to the doctor, et cetera. What is the administration saying about cutting these health care? Are they presenting this as something that's going to save money for Americans? And is that the reality?
1: They do like to present this as something that is going to save money for Americans, mostly they are only looking at taxpayer dollars, as they would like to say. But when you're just shifting costs onto ordinary families and off the government's books, you're not doing anything positive for the economy. And the other thing I'd say is, you know, this is driving costs up and prices up. It's not just forcing Americans to pay themselves. It's also leading to people, you know, as I said earlier, if someone has those chronic health conditions and they're not getting the care they need, they get sicker, they wind up in the emergency room. People need healthcare to thrive and to participate in the economy. And it's really, it's kicking those costs down the road, making them worse, and making families worse off in the process.
0: How does this ripple through other areas of the economy? So healthcare is not this thing that stands alone. How does it ripple through other areas of the economy?
1: Absolutely. So first, there's that impact on family pocketbooks and the ability of people to spend in their local community, which really supports all of those local small businesses. But also, healthcare is a really important source of jobs in the economy. And in fact, since the Trump administration took office, healthcare has been the only sector that has really seen growth in employment. And we're going to start to see that driver of jobs in local economies really getting squeezed right at the time where we need all of those health workers to care for our aging relatives and people who, you know, get in accidents or get sick. And that will also have an economic ripple effect. If we aren't seeing hiring in the healthcare sector, we're going to see even more anemic job growth than we've already seen.
0: How is this affecting families, those who are being put off of these roles with the Affordable Care Act? And I guess the other question I have is, like, does this strangle the Affordable Care Act a little bit at a time?
1: That is what we're seeing at the moment, I think. And, you know, you combine it with the cuts to Medicaid. Mm-hmm. Originally, the Affordable Care Act was supposed to get to basically universal coverage through a combination of traditional Medicare, employer-sponsored health insurance that people get at their jobs, the Affordable Care Act marketplaces, and an expansion in the Medicaid programs that states run. And the Supreme Court said that states did not have to comply with the Medicaid expansion. So you have a lot of states, especially red states, especially states in the South, that have not expanded Medicaid. And so we have been chipping away, right? You have this gap where there are people who were supposed to be covered under the Affordable Care Act, under Medicaid, and they don't. They're not eligible for the marketplace subsidies. They really fall through. And then, you know, we had this expansion of the tax credits that solved that problem for a lot of people and also helped more like lower middle income people, especially families, afford coverage. And when that went away, you see people unable to afford coverage, dropping coverage, and it becomes a vicious spiral where, you know, if people who are on average healthier think, I can't really afford these premiums, so I'm just going to roll the dice.
0: Right.
1: You know, that's a dangerous position to put their family in, but also it means that the people who stay in the marketplace are sicker and need more care, and they aren't being subsidized at the level they were. And so premiums for everyone go up, and that's what we're seeing. So just a reminder to folks that the Affordable Care Act marketplace open enrollment starts on November 1st. That's when you can go and shop for your marketplace plans. But we're already seeing announcements that insurance rates are going to go up a median thus far of 15%, because as people drop coverage and as prices go up, you get this upward spiral. Hmm.
0: So when those prices go up on insurance costs, do those costs drive prices up on other things as well?
1: I think the way to think about it is that we are already seeing prices across the economy rising for other reasons, right? So the war in Iran and the kind of chaos around tariffs has been driving higher than normal inflation for some time now. So families are getting squeezed from every direction. And then they also have these additional costs for healthcare, either because they're paying higher premiums or because they're choosing plans with higher deductibles, having to pay more out of pocket. They're having to put away money because they're worried they're going to get sick. That squeezes the family pocketbook from every direction. Mm-hmm.
0: So what's the solution? So people can, of course, start to, open enrollment opens November 1st. What should families do at this point?
1: You know, I think, as always, the advice is do go to that marketplace. In many states, that's a federal marketplace. In Pennsylvania, it's Penny. And really shop around and try to compare plans to see what's going to work for your family. Plans have different deductible levels. That's the amount you have to pay out of pocket before the insurance kicks in. They have different premiums. And, you know, you might be able to find a relatively good deal. So it's really worth looking at the plans and figuring out, you know, what you think your health care costs are going to be and how it fits into your budget. But you know, that's going to be a really frustrating endeavor for a lot of people. And I think that that really speaks to the fact that this isn't a problem that people can fix on their own, mm-hmm. right? Mm-hmm. As you were saying, in most developed countries, People don't have to worry about paying for their health insurance or their health care. And I think that more and more Americans are getting fed up with this system.
0: Yeah. Yeah. Yeah. And so we're talking, of course, with Kitty Richards. She's senior strategic advisor for the Groundwork Collaborative. So, you know, that begs the question, what should the government do? What from a policy perspective needs to happen?
1: I mean, in medicine, they say first do no harm. And I think that would have been a great approach for the Trump administration and Republicans in Congress to take. Because remember, we could have extended those enhanced premium tax credits. That wouldn't solve all of the problems, but those are driving up costs dramatically and causing many of those 7 million people we talked about to drop coverage. The other place that we saw a real damage done last year was with the passage of the OBBBA, which had enormous tax cuts, mostly for the wealthy and corporations, and then a $1 trillion cut to Medicaid. Mm. And, you know, Medicaid is a really crucial program for lower income Americans. And also, it supports the hospitals and providers that provide that safety net care and provide care to those millions of people who are enrolled in Medicaid, including many, many children and families across the country. And when those Medicaid enrollees are dropped, those hospitals still have to provide emergency care. Those providers would like to keep treating their patients, but we're going to see rural hospitals closing. We're going to see more uncompensated care at hospitals in Philadelphia and other urban centers. And that really creates strain on the healthcare system as a whole. And I would just remind everyone that those Medicaid cuts have barely gone into effect. Most of it was timed for after the midterms because people aren't going to like it.
0: Hmm. Wow. That's Kitty Richards from the Groundwork Collaborative. Have you guys done a study on this? And if so, where can we find it? Where can we learn more about the Groundwork Collaborative?
1: Absolutely. I would encourage you to check out groundworkcollaborative.org for all of our latest research. And also, it's not specific to healthcare, but our executive director, Lindsay Owens, has just released a book, Gouged, The Death of a Fair Price and What You Can Do About It. And that really goes through a lot of the ways that different corporations, including some health insurance companies, are picking all of our pockets. And it's a great read.
0: All right. Well, Kitty Richards, I want to thank you so much for joining us this morning on WURD.
1: Thank you.
0: All right. We're going to go to break on the other side. We're going to continue the show with What's Trending right here on WURD.

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2: R&B legend Freddie Jackson, the powerhouse voice behind You Are My Lady and Rock Me Tonight for Old Time's Sake, has died. Freddie's family announced the sad news yesterday, saying the singer went home to rest. They added, "For decades, he gave us the songs that became the soundtrack to our love stories, our celebrations, and our most treasured memories. That gift will live on forever." Freddie became one of R&B's biggest voices in the 1980s.
3: The woman in the infamous sex tape with Kevin Hart could be dragged into the comedian's ongoing court battle. Kevin's former assistant, Maisha Shakes, wants Montia Shabag, who was involved in the sex tape controversy, to testify as a witness in her case against Kevin. Montia sued Kevin back in 2019 for $60 million, claiming he filmed her having sex without her consent. Kevin denied all wrongdoing, and the case was dismissed. In the current case, Kevin sued Maisha, claiming she breached a non-disclosure agreement by speaking about his personal life.
2: And the three friends of Nolan Wells suing NFL Hall of Famer Terrell Owens for defamation. The suit alleges that Owens defamed the three friends after posting on X, "Arrest them immediately." Owens' post also linked to an Instagram video which theorized the three friends killed Wells and tampered with his phone, according to the lawsuit. The post was made days after a Mississippi grand jury declined to recommend charges in Wells' death. And that's what's trending right here on WURD Radio. See, I know y'all think I'm just mean. Some people think that I'm too politically correct. Some people think that I don't want y'all to say whatever you want to say. No, I don't want us sued. Let's just be clear, right? So when you start making allegations that aren't true and you say them and I'm sitting here and I'm hearing them, guess what? There have been people who said that, you know, Solomon let them say this, and so it's Solomon's fault that they said that, which means it's WURD's fault that they said that, which means that we're going to sue WURD. See, So when I correct you, it's not because I'm just mean or I just don't want you to say what you want to say or I don't want you to have an opinion. No, it's because people out here suing, right? I just gotta be clear about that. You know what I mean? And we know what we think. We know what opinions we have based on the facts that are available to us. But you can't just declare people guilty of stuff that they haven't been proven guilty of in a court of law and just expect in this day and time that ain't nothing gonna happen. It ain't sweet. You understand what I'm saying?
3: Yeah.
2: That's why I do it.
3: Yeah, because until things are official in a court of law, you have to, you know, make sure to say key words like allegedly or in my opinion.
2: Right.
3: You know, things like you can't state it as a fact.
2: That's
3: because
2: right.
3: Regardless of how we feel about these young men and whether they did or didn't have anything to do with this death to Nolan Wells, in the meantime, they're getting money because
2: yeah.
3: They're suing folks left and right.
2: Suing folks left and right. And you know, who knows what actually happened? There could be some there, but you can't just declare that people are guilty of stuff that they haven't been proven guilty of in a court of law. That's defamation, right? And you could be sued for that. And so, you know, if you... and the thing that they have to prove, though, mm-hmm. and this is the thing where it becomes murky, they have to prove that you know what you said was false.
3: Right.
2: Right. Now, don't nobody know what happened or what didn't happen. All we know is Nolan Wells' body was discovered 2 days after he went on a fishing trip with y'all. Right. We know that. We know that as far as the two autopsies that were done, the cause of death is undetermined. We know that Nolan Wells' lawyers have stated that there was no water found in his lungs or in his airway or in his stomach. And so we also know that the grand jury said that his death was consistent with drowning, even though the coroner's reports, two pathologists looked at his body and said it's undetermined. So we know that the whole thing just doesn't look right. We know that. But we don't know that anybody's guilty. But we don't know that they're not either.
3: Right. That's why, you know, speaking about the boys, I've always just said they've responded defensively.
2: Yeah.
3: You know, by doing stuff like scrubbing your social media, your phone, hiring lawyers. I've said they haven't reacted in a way you would normally see friends react to another friend's death. Like I've said, but I've never just straight out said they did it or anything like that.
2: Yeah. And so, you know, Y'all say what y'all want. Solomon been a journalist for 30-something years. I know, you know, y'all look at me and think, you know, I'm this young buck. You know, I've been a journalist for 30-something years, man. You know what I mean? I know libel. I know defamation. And I know that you can say stuff. Don't nobody know who you are, but they know who we are. And so if we sit there and let you say it, right, then they gonna blame us and say, well, you knew it wasn't true and you let them say it. And that, you know, and then you drag through the courts. And even if they can't get you, you know, they've made you spend money on something that you don't need to spend money. Oh, Solomon won't let us say what we want to say. Well, I'm telling you now why. All right. So just, you know, pack that away in your brain and just know that, nah, you can't just make these wild accusations against people, man. And they haven't been proven. So meanwhile, Kevin Hart, man, Kevin Hart, straight out of North Philly, broad and Erie. In trouble with these women, man. You know what I mean? Kev. You know, I know you got a whole lot of money now. You can do what you want and all of that. But, man, you got to watch yourself, bro. Because, you know, some folks out here, they just trying to get you.
3: Yeah.
2: You know, and you can't give them the ammunition to do that through your own behavior.
3: Yeah, that was a whole mess when this situation happened. Kevin was living a little wild.
2: Yeah.
3: You know,
2: yeah.
3: Back then, almost, you know, lost his wife and everything over it. And, you know, he was able to, you know, patch that up and everything and move on from that. But, yeah, that's the case. He's still fighting. So this current lawsuit, which is Maisha, she's I think she actually believes she's being sued by Kevin.
2: Yeah.
3: Because she left the company and she's
2: started telling his
3: business. Started doing like a kind of like a tell all.
2: Yeah.
3: But she's apparently signed a non-disclosure. Mm-hmm. So that's why she's being sued.
2: Yeah.
3: And now she's trying to bring the woman from a past lawsuit about the sex tape into it to, I don't know what she's expecting her to expose or anything, but
2: I think that you know, now from a strategic standpoint, if I was doing something like that, maybe it's because I just want to dirty him up now.
3: Yeah.
2: You know what I mean? And make him just be like, all right, I tell you what, I'll stop the lawsuit. Matter of fact, here's a couple dollars. You know what I mean? Just shut up. You know what I'm saying? Oh, okay, you want me to not say nothing? All right, I'm gonna bring her in and let her say it. See? You know what I mean? From a strategic standpoint, you bringing somebody else in to say whatever. She could say whatever. You know what I mean? And now that brings all that back up in your household with your wife, you know, and, you know, it doesn't look good. So, you know, now, Kevin, you got a choice. You could either stop suing me or we're going to dredge up everything now.
3: Man, I tell you, sex can be kryptonite for men. Like, how many men have just had their lives just ruined over sex?
2: Yeah.
3: Just,
2: it's a powerful thing.
3: Yeah.
2: It's a powerful thing. And for men especially, I think, you know, it can cloud your judgment. And unfortunately, you know, hopefully things work out.
3: Yeah.
2: You know what I mean? Hopefully things work out.
3: I mean, that's why, you know, the original purpose was it's supposed to be something that doesn't happen until after you're married.
2: How about that?
3: You know.
2: How about
3: that's
2: that?
3: How you kind of avoid all this.
2: Yeah.
3: You're out there just socially having fun.
2: Yeah.
3: You know.
2: Man, oh man.
3: Sometimes you got to pay for that fun.
2: Lord have mercy. Yeah. It costs you.
3: Yeah.
2: It's going to cost you one way or the other. Lord have mercy. So, meanwhile, Freddie Jackson, man, we're going to miss Freddie Jackson. But again, he was here last year and he did not look well. He was here at Wadsworth Day, which is a festival that takes place in the summer up in the Northwest and, you know, was struggling a little bit then. And, you know, but his songs, man, we will always have those songs. And that's the beauty of like having stuff that you've created and people can listen to or read or watch or see, you know, long after you're gone. And just a fantastic singer. He's absolutely going to be missed.
3: Oh, absolutely. And, you know, that's the great thing about music is a person can basically live forever.
2: Yes.
3: Through their music. Like, yes. I mean, you know, obviously nobody has a way to, you know, communicate with the, well, some people claim they do, you know, communicate with the dead or whatever. But, I mean, I just always think if, you know, some of our artists who have passed on to know that, like, 20 plus years since you've been gone, people are still singing and dancing to your music. I mean, I feel like anybody that's currently a music artist, that's got to be their goal. Like, after I'm gone, you're still dancing to my music.
2: Yeah. Beautiful stuff, yeah. Man. Absolutely beautiful stuff. So we want to hear from you. You can certainly give us a call at 215-634-8065. That, of course, the number you can call to get in on the conversation right here at WURD Radio. That's 215-634-8065. That, of course, is the number you can call to get in on the conversation right here at WURD Radio and let us know your comments on this morning's show. So we've talked about a lot of stuff this morning. The thing that keeps coming back to me is the whole thing in Arkansas where the governor did a commercial about those who are, you know, taking advantage of the Medicaid system and doing so in a way that is unlawful and doing it in a way that is dishonest, right? And so she showed a whiteboard playing the video games and eating cheese puffs and, you know, just having a good old time. He mooching off Medicaid and white people went off like, wait a minute, why aren't you showing someone black? Well, glad you asked that question. And in Arkansas especially, but overall, it's because most people on Medicaid and on welfare are white. And so she showed the truth, but y'all would rather believe a lie than a truth. And that's what makes racism so powerful. You base it on all these lies. Black people are lazy. Black people are inherently criminal. Black people are inherently dishonest. You know, and none of those things are true. But you want to believe those things. And so when you are shown the truth, you gravitate toward the lie. And I feel like that's why Trump has been successful. Because he tells people, look, your failure is not your fault. It's these immigrants, the brown ones, not the white ones, the brown ones, because we're going to bring the white ones in droves from South Africa. It's the brown ones. It's the ones from Mexico. And you know, when I see these folks, man, all I see them doing is working. You know what I'm saying? But y'all want to act like, you know, these people are just these terrible people and, you know, all your problems are their fault. And it's a lie. But because you got millions of people who want to believe a lie, it is amazing to watch that whole thing play out. It's deep, Fahim.
3: It is. And it's like you say, you keep telling a lie to the point that people start to believe it.
2: Yeah. Yeah. It's deep stuff. So y'all can give us a call. Let us know. 215-634-8065. That's the number. Deborah Dorn Carter on Facebook says, Freddie Jackson will surely be missed. I dance off his music in my partying days at the club. So, yeah. So that part. You got some other people also weighing in on that as well. And, you know, Freddie Jackson absolutely going to be missed, but we'll always have his music, man. That's the thing about music artists. When they go, man, you could always put on one of their songs.
3: Oh, yeah. It, you know, instantly bring you back,
2: yep.
3: You know, to either the moment that you first heard the song,
2: yeah.
3: Or if you went to the show. It's leaving a legacy.
2: Yeah.
3: You know, I think about, you know, Michael Jackson all the time, you know, one of my all-time favorite artists, of course. If he knew that almost 20 years after his death,
2: yeah,
3: you go to a club today, and at some point, one of his songs still gets played. Mm. I mean, that's incredible to think about.
2: Yeah, it is. Yeah. It really is. So, tell you what we're going to do. We're going to go to break. On the other side, we're going to continue the show right here on WURD.

0: kiddo? I love that you're home from college. I've missed you.
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0: Good morning. This is Solomon Jones on 900 AM, 96.1 FM, WURD. Whole lot going on, including the retirement of All-Pro right tackle Lane Johnson from the Philadelphia Eagles. And that's not good news for the Eagles, but it appears to be good news for Faheem. Why you look so happy, man?
1: Well, I mean, the division just seems to be taking shape. You know, you have the New York Giants, even though they're 3-1, that's kind of a mirage. They're doing that with Jameis Winston because Jackson Dart is out for the season, and they're going to come back down to earth after they, you know, get into the meat of their schedule.
0: You hope.
1: With Jameis Winston as their quarterback.
0: You hope.
1: Then you got the Commanders, who they're like on their third string quarterback, and they're just not that good in general. And it was really just between the Eagles and the Cowboys, like, which it normally is for the NFC. It usually is between the two of us, and y'all were starting off strong, looking good, and then those injuries started hitting. And even before the injuries, just there was questions about the offensive performance not looking the best. I mean, it was you're doing what you could, what you needed to do to win. It was that win is a win thing, but now it's looking like it's really kind of just in our hands. If we can get our defense halfway together, you know, it's our division to lose at this point.
0: That's what you hope. You hope you can go back to 1996. You hope you can go back to the glory days of the 90s.
1: That's when America was great, you know, in the late 90s. You know? Make the Cowboys great again.
0: That's what you hope is going to happen. You know, it's a long season. It's a long season. We're only a quarter of the way in. 17 games for each team. We just played our fourth game. And so that means, you know, you got 13 games left.
1: Yeah.
0: You don't know what's going to happen in those 13 games. The Eagles could come to their senses, put in the biggest lineman they have, and just run straight. That's all y'all got to do.
1: Well,
0: hold on to the ball the whole game. That's what y'all got to do.
1: Well, I was telling somebody, that's the thing that's funny with the injuries that the Eagles have, because pretty much all these players are going to come back, because none of them are like major, like it's not like ACLs or Achilles or anything. They're all like soft tissue injuries. Majority are like hamstrings. So these are people who are going to eventually come back. The only thing is you're hitting the hard part of your schedule now.
0: That's so what you like, hope.
1: How deep of a hole are you going to be in when these guys come back? That's going to be the question.
0: And here's the real question for you, because I ran into this Washington Commanders fan at the gym yesterday, right? I go in the gym, and he gloating, because last time we talked was, you know. So he gloating. I'm like, man, what was the name of your team last time y'all was in the Super Bowl? Get out of here. Y'all have changed names twice since the last time y'all was in the Super Bowl. That's ancient history. He like, yeah, y'all coming back the way y'all supposed to be. Yeah, whatever. Okay. All I can tell you is what I told him. Y'all better take advantage of it now. Take advantage of it now while the Eagles are down. You got to be able to take advantage of it. And that's the question. Will you be able to take advantage of the fact that right now, things aren't looking so good for the Eagles?
1: We're going to see, because I feel like the Cowboys are finally starting to catch their stride. So we got to maintain our health. We had a couple injuries early on, but most of those players have come back now. So we'll see. That's the fun of the NFL. It changes. About 2 weeks ago, this whole picture looked completely different.
0: Yeah, we'll see. I think, you know, I'm Eagles, you know, no matter what. You know what I mean? I'm ride or die. I remember when the Eagles in the 70s, they were awful. There was no hope that they would ever do anything. And so, you know, if we got to have a down year, we got to have a down year. I'll take three Super Bowl appearances since 2017 and two wins. I'll take that.
1: Well, there's still fun you can find in it, because the one good thing, like when your team is kind of out of, like, okay, we're not going to make the playoffs, then you can enjoy being a spoiler, because then what you do is, you know, because you're not a bad team, you just might not be good enough to make it. So when you're one of those teams that you're still capable of beating folks, you get to have fun and doing stuff like, you know, like knocking somebody out of the playoffs or messing up somebody's seeding. Like, oh, they were going to be first place, but they lost to us, so now they're, you know, a wild card team. So you just get to enjoy being a spoiler.
0: I'm with Keith Harris on Facebook. Don't count our Eagles out, and I am not. I'll never do that. And so we'll see what happens going forward with Lane Johnson going. Certainly a hit to the team, but when you have character, You know, you can rest on that character and move forward from there. So we'll see what happens with our Philadelphia Eagles, but I'm Eagle down from this point forward. Always E-A-G-L-E-S Eagles. Let's just be clear. Phil from Camden is on line one. Go ahead, Phil.
2: Hey, Style, how you doing?
0: I'm good, man. How are you?
2: Pretty good. I haven't talked.

0: So, given that that is the case, I doubt that your ballot could be messed with. Now, you know, who knows what could happen? The Democrats are looking at 150 different scenarios. One scenario is that they could come in and try to seize the ballots that have already been cast. But, you know, our prayer is that that does not happen. But again, ballots are taken in locally, and so they're in the hands of the local government, not the federal government.
1: Oh, okay. And I got
0: Right.
1: one more question,
0: Yes,
1: Sal.
0: sir.
1: My man Freddie, who just died,
0: Yeah.
1: he had a song he made in 1986 off of that Feel Like the First Time album about a woman named Janae. And I played it like 3 times in a row yesterday because I always thought it was a good song. That's a great love song, Janae.
0: Janae.
1: That was the woman's name he was singing about.
0: Okay. Well, if we can't play it today, we'll try to play it tomorrow.
1: All right.
0: Okay.
1: All right. Thanks.
0: Thank you, man. I appreciate your call this morning on WURD Radio. So let's go back to the phone lines, 215-634-8065. Of course, the number you can call to get in. You can also, of course, weigh in on Facebook at Forward at FORWURD. My Eagles fans coming out on Facebook. Malcolm White said, "That's right, Keith. Don't count our Eagles out." You've got Keith Harris also saying, "Rest in peace, Freddie Jackson," and Stuart K. Nelson saying the same thing. Deborah Dorn Carter saying that as well. We certainly are going to miss Freddie Jackson, but so glad that we have his music. You know what I mean?
2: Absolutely.
0: Yeah, we
2: Yeah.
0: need more love. We need more love. We need less hate from Cowboys fans.
2: It's not
0: You
2: hate.
0: know,
2: It's not
0: as
2: hate.
0: it is.
2: No. I mean, you know, wish y'all the best.
0: No, you
2: I'm not
0: don't.
2: counting y'all out of the fight. I'm just saying it's definitely, you know, you're definitely sitting on the bench in the corner with the smelling salt. Like, you're in trouble.
0: I
2: You know,
0: know.
2: like, you're shaking, your legs ain't quite there. You know.
0: Well, that's a familiar sight for Dallas fans. That's a familiar sight. So you should know it because that's where y'all been for years. But, you know, I think everybody has their turn. And that's the
2: Yeah.
0: beauty of, I think, especially the NFL, because it's made for parity. The worst teams get the best picks. You know, there is a salary cap to keep people from doing what Dallas did in the 90s and, you know, buy the best team and everybody else ain't got enough money. You know, that's the beauty of it. You never know what's going to happen, man. And if by some miracle the Eagles figure out what players they do have left and could just run the plays that work for those players, you know, maybe we could do something. Who
2: Yeah.
0: knows?
2: I mean, that's why they call it a window. You know, every
0: Yeah.
2: team has a different window. Like they say, either your window is open or it's closed.
0: Yeah.
2: Right now,
0: Yeah.
2: the Eagles window is probably closed. You know,
0: There's a
2: for a couple of,
0: crack.
2: it's still cracked.
0: There's
2: Still
0: a
2: a little
0: crack. The window's cracked.
2: bit of air coming through.
0: Absolutely.
2: All right, the Cowboys is closing. It's still open, but it's starting close because you know, Dak now mid-30s,
0: Yeah.
2: kind of towards the end of that contract. We're supposed to have like 20 free agents after the season. So, you know, once, you know, the talent starts to leave, you know, that's when you got to kind of reset again. So,
0: Well, that's the interesting thing because you could do it by a couple of strategies,
2: right.
0: right? So the Rams, when they went all in. We go ahead. We traded away all our draft picks. We want this free agent, this free agent, this free agent, this free agent. And they were able to do it and then tear it down and do it all over again.
2: Yep.
0: That's been their strategy. They tried to do it again, but Myles Garrett got hurt. And also Aaron Donald got hurt. So they were going to have this defensive line that was like all world. Turns out they didn't need it for the Eagles because our
2: Yeah.
0: offensive line is awful. But, you know, the other strategy is to do it the way Howie did it, which is, you know, you do a mix. You got draft picks, you got trades, you got guys you pick off waivers, you got guys on 1 year contracts. And in that way, you never really truly run out of players. So we'll see, man. We'll
2: Yeah.
0: see. We'll see what happens going forward. But it's heartbreaking that Lane Johnson is gone, but we appreciate the 14 years he gave us.
2: Yeah, he had a great career.
0: Yeah,
2: Great career.
0: absolutely. Absolutely great career. So I want to thank everybody for tuning in on today's show. I want to thank all of our guests who joined us as well, including Kitty Richards from the Groundwork Collaborative, OJ

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Lynn Washington, columnist for the Philadelphia Tribune. Brittany Gruber, a cancer patient who joined us to talk about Medicaid. And I want to thank all of our callers and listeners. We could not do it without you. And now, for producer Faheem Ghori and everyone here at WURD Radio, I am your host, Solomon Jones, saying stay tuned for the Midday Break Room and tune in tomorrow at 7 for more. 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
1: My name is Monique Moore Pryor, and I'm the inaugural president of the Free Library of Philadelphia Foundation. I'm proudly telling Julian Abel's story. He designed the Free Library of Philadelphia's Parkway Central Library 100 years ago. He was born in Philadelphia in the late 1800s. Philadelphia was one of the few places that African Americans could get a little bit more, and so Julian and his family had opportunities that many other formerly enslaved families didn't have. He went to the Philadelphia Museum of Art and School of Architect Design. And from there, he got admitted into the University of Pennsylvania and graduated as one of the only black architects in 1902. He was at the top of his class. He still had to be careful. And so it was not wise for him to shout from the rooftops that Julian Abel designed all this architecture. And so basically, a lot of his success or accolades, he did not receive them while he was alive for his own safety. For anyone who had to hide their craft and hide their God-given skill, it's hard, but to have to do it as a means to protect your safety and your family's safety, I'm sure that it affected his mental state. At Duke University, he designed the Duke Memorial Chapel along with many buildings on that campus. He also designed the Philadelphia Museum of Art. And so these grand buildings that really no longer exist. Some of us have been struggling of whether we should celebrate our complicated past with America and celebrating the 250th anniversary. But when you hear of stories like Julian, his accomplishments have influenced many architects that don't give him credit. A black person received an architectural degree over 120 years ago from the University of Penn, and how hard it is for many students to get into that school today. Being able to sit with Julian Abel's story, he gives me hope, he gives me courage, and so there's no reason that I shouldn't succeed in helping our community to flourish like he did.
0: You're listening to the story of Julian Abel on Freedom Journeys, celebrating the lives of 250 phenomenal Philadelphians. 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
6: October is Breast Cancer Awareness Month, and here's some information on breast cancer in men. 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
2: And a very good morning to you. Welcome to today's edition of the Midday Break Room. Happy Wednesday, y'all. It's time to get up over the hump of the week, head straight towards the weekend. If you are a weekend warrior, then you're like, I'm halfway there. If a day is a day is a day, then hey, happy Wednesday to you. I'm Tiffany Bacon. Come on over and meet us by the water cooler because we have a lot to talk about today. I'm going to say a big hello to super producer Niall. Hey, Niall, good morning.
3: Morning, Tiffy. Good morning. How you feeling today?
2: Like my sweatshirt says, breathing on schedule. I had to put it on a sweatshirt.
3: That's what's up. That's tough. I like that. I like that.
2: Yeah, man. You know how it is. And you, how are you?
3: I'm doing all right. I can't complain.
2: Okay. Glad to hear it. All right. We have so many things to get into today. We'll have the clip of the day sponsored by the one and only super producer Niall. Not that you purchased anything to make it happen, but you picked the clips. So something to talk about as we get the show started. Also, we have a very special Freedom Journeys live interview with the son of the legendary Grover Washington Jr. Grover Washington III will be joining us today on the program in this hour. In the 11 o'clock hour, it's another episode of Power Politics brought to us by the wonderful people at Scribe Video Center. We have Pedro Ramos as the subject. We'll also be speaking with the founder of Seagrass. Seagrass, a new employee learning program from Philadelphia marketing firm Octo Designs Group. We have Wendy Verna, who will be joining us to talk about that and some upcoming events that are happening later on this week. Stick around for that information. I promise today we will go back into time. We had so many things to talk about yesterday. We didn't even get to go back in time, but we will today to talk about all the different things that happened on this date throughout history. We have your midday mix coming your way so you can relax, relate, release. A la Whitley Gilbert. And in the 12 o'clock hour, we will speak with an entrepreneur and financial literacy coach. Darius Benders will be here to talk about building a business that is ready for capital. So, business-minded and so much more. That is what we are focused on today on the Midday Break Room. But to get us started, we have super producer Niall with the clip of the day. So, what is today's clip?
3: Yeah, so today's clip is based on current events, and this was a story that you and Denise recently talked on on the radio show a few days ago about Philadelphia having a parallel parking competition, and the clip that I'm showing is shows a couple of moments from this competition that took place on this past weekend on October the 3rd, and it was a really big turnout, and the different spots that these different contestants were parking in were really, really tight, and no backup camera could be used at all. So it was just if you don't know how to park, this is not the competition for you. If you're heavily reliant on using a backup camera, this is not the competition for you. Right. You either gotta use your mirrors or you gotta, you know. you got to look back.
2: Hey, old school. Okay, old school.
3: That's how you got to do it.
2: Yes, sir.
3: I'm just
2: going
3: to show a few moments from that competition this past weekend.
2: Okay. Let's check it out.
4: Are you okay, Andy?
5: Yeah, it's okay. 3-1
6: Bob. Let's go, Andy. Let's go.
7: Five was just parallel parking, one shot, you know.
6: Bye.
7: I was listening mainly to Lil Uzi Vert and Trippy Red. Hey. And they were just hyping me up. Thank you so much.
8: We had 900 people apply. We had 14 here compete. They were chosen by going through all of those applications by myself and the incredible team of the PPPA board.
9: Excellent work, Strawberry. Excellent work.
10: So my car is a 2012 Mazda 3. Old school car, no backup camera, no assist or anything. And I think that ended up helping me because I've always been used to just craning my neck and looking back. When they announced it, I saw it on social media. A bunch of friends shared it with me because they know that I love to parallel park. I pride myself on it. So, I have submitted an entry like immediately the day of. So, yeah.
0: One shot!
2: Oh my goodness. Okay. I love starting off the show with something light. And let's talk about it. Did you see that first car looked like it was a Geo Metro? Like that thing was tiny. Number one.
3: Mm-hmm.
2: It's one thing to parallel park a tiny car. It's another to park a mid-sized car or a really, really large.
3: Very
2: like
3: much
2: an
3: so.
2: SUV,
3: right? And I
2: truck,
3: right? Absolutely. And I remember one of the things that Denise was talking about on the show either yesterday or the day before was, you know, when you're living in Philly, you know, wherever you're going, whether it's like a residential neighborhood or even if you like you're looking for a street parking downtown,
2: mm-hmm.
3: the size of your car, you know, really does matter.
2: Yes, it does.
3: So I mean, I know a lot of people, you know, like those like big, you know, SUV kind of cars which look very nice, mm-hmm. but you know, trying to park that on the street is very difficult because you have to find a parking spot that's big enough to fit that vehicle. And especially if you're like on like a one-way street and when you're mm-hmm. fully reversing, not only do you have to like watch out for the like the spot that you're trying to park in, but like the cars that are parked on the opposite side
2: either
3: of the road
2: side,
3: you don't
2: want
3: to hit that. So it just makes it much more difficult to navigate through the city, especially you know, Philly is a street parking city, and of course, you know, downtown there's garages and things like that, mm-hmm. but even some of the garages are like very, very small and cramped.
2: They're so very tight. You might get in it, but you can't get out.
3: Exactly.
2: You're climbing through the trunk.
3: You're going to need some space. So like, unless it's like one of those like nice luxury heavy duty garages, if it's just like those, like, I mean, like there have been garages that I've parked in downtown. I drive a regular sedan. Mm-hmm. So like, even with my little sedan, like, there's still spots that's really hard for me to get in, like, with my car. So I could only imagine if you drive, like, a big pickup truck, a big SUV, you know, things of that nature. But, yeah, just, like, seeing that competition was, like, really fun to watch because, I mean, I do know a lot of people that do rely very heavily on like the backup camera. As soon as they put the car in like reverse, they're not looking back. They're not looking at either of the mirrors. It's just like eyes are just locked to the screen.
2: Mm-mm.
3: And like, don't get me wrong, it's a nice tool to have. I'm not saying don't use a backup camera if you have one, but if you're strictly just relying on that, because I mean, like, what if something happens to where you got a crack in your camera, you can't really see, you know,
2: snow on your camera?
3: Yeah, you gotta know how to navigate your
2: blood
3: car
2: on your camera.
3: You gotta know how to put that joint in reverse, and you know what I mean,
2: you gotta whip it.
3: You gotta do what you gotta do.
2: You gotta whip it.
3: But yeah, that was like really impressive because as you saw in like the video, those spots were like very, very, very tight.
2: Mm-hmm.
3: So you know, and plus I feel like that's like a whole lot of pressure too. You got everybody watching and it's just like, man, I just gotta and I remember like when I first started driving, parking was just like so nerve-wracking for me because it's just like, you know, especially when you have people, it's really when you have people behind you and you're like a brand new driver and you're just on the road and you find a parking spot and you're thinking, okay, cool, I'm gonna relax, I'm gonna chill, I'm gonna just take my time to ease right into this spot, and then one car, two cars waiting behind you, especially if it's like a one-way street.
2: Oh my gosh.
3: So it's not like they can just go around you, and then now you, it's like, and then now you try to get into the spot, and then you're still not like an advanced driver yet, and like and then now it's just like you try not to look stupid, and like cars is waiting, and they beeping behind you. They're just like, you know what, I'm gonna just spin the block, I'm gonna just go back
2: around. Man, I've been in that moment way too many times. But you know, you as you mature, you eventually in your mind and maybe out loud tell these people, shut up,
3: right?
2: Just give me a minute. Okay,
3: exactly.
2: And even if you're an experienced driver, so I've been driving for a long time,
3: right?
2: Even though I started driving late, like 24, I didn't get my license until I was 24.
3: Got you.
2: I was SEPTA all the time. I was like, SEPTA, get me where I need to go. It was when I started having to be places late at night by myself, I was like, you know, I might want to go ahead and get a car because this doesn't feel safe. So I failed my first parking test on parallel parking. Which is why I am much better at it now, because that was so embarrassing to have to go home with no license.
3: Yeah.
2: Knowing that I failed, I was like, oh, I can't believe this. So I worked it out. Right? I worked it out. I went back. I got it. And now, when I say I can get into the tightest spot,
3: yeah,
2: I can get into and out of the tightest spot.
3: Mm-hmm. Without a backup camera.
2: No, I do not. I don't have one in my car anyway. Mine is old school also. Mm-hmm. I don't have one. But you know what my backup cameras have always been?
3: What?
2: Not only the side mirrors, but reflections. So if I'm parking near somewhere there's a window,
3: right,
2: I'm looking in that window.
3: That's very smart. Very smart.
2: I can see how close I am to the bumper of the car behind me by looking into reflections.
3: Right.
2: So I've been using that. I don't even put my arm. I haven't put my arm over the seat to look in years.
3: Right.
2: Probably since I first started.
3: I feel you.
2: It's the side mirrors and reflections. So I look for anything that has a reflective surface to give me a sense of how close am I to this car.
3: I use the side mirrors a lot too. I feel like they're definitely like much more like helpful, because like like especially like I always think like, what if I like have somebody or like some people in the back seat, and then now my vision is like blurred because now I can't see out you know the whole window. So
2: Or if you're carrying a lot of stuff, like I've moved and used my vehicle to move.
3: Right.
2: And so my back seat is piled up with stuff. So now the rear view is like useless at this point. Mm-hmm. I'm reliant on the side mirrors. But yeah, it's side mirrors and reflections.
3: Mm-hmm.
2: Get you in the spot every time. And patience.
3: A lot of patience. Because
2: patience.
3: Like there are like some spots like especially if I'm driving downtown, or especially like when I'm on South Street and I'm looking for parking and I'm looking at a spot and I'm thinking, I think I can fit in here. I'm like, I think that spot is like too small. I'm like, no, I can fit it there. Yep. Then I start like reversing back. I'm just like, yeah, this is a little too tight. I ain't gonna- but it's like when you're like driving around and you're like, you're looking for parking, it's just like anything that looks like remotely close to like a spot that can fit your car.
2: Mm-hmm.
3: It's just like, all right, I'm gonna just do what I gotta do. Yep. And it's just like, but yeah, then it's just like also nerve-wracking when it's like you're looking for parking, so you're naturally driving slower because you know you're on like the lookout. Mm-hmm. And then people have the nerve to be behind you, and it's just like,
2: don't you see I'm looking for parking? Hilarious.
3: That's how I be feeling. Like,
2: by osmosis, people are just supposed to. Hilarious. Right. You can share your parking stories. We're starting today's midday break room off with a light note. Niall just shared a very cool video of the, what was that? The parallel parking competition that happened this past weekend. That looked like Head House Square. That was a Head House Square down in Old City, right? That's what that looked like.
3: This was at, hold on, I have it here. It was at, it was outside of the Head House Plaza in Society Hill.
2: Society Hill, Old City.
3: Yep.
2: Same difference. Yes, absolutely. That's what it looked like. So starting off with that, you can share your parallel parking journey. Is it a struggle still for you? I think my biggest struggle in parallel parking is parking on the left. Because I'm naturally right-handed. I can whip it in on the right-hand side. The left requires some geometry in my head. I'm creating an isosceles triangle with my vehicle to figure out how to get in to that spot.
3: I hear you. No, that's actually a very valid point. I would say for me, I would say parallel parking in the like when it's really dark outside, where it's like, especially if it's like a very low lit area, it's times like that where I'm more reliant on my backup camera to see like how far, or like not even just like when it's dark, but like when it's dark and rainy, it's like it can be very hard to see out your side mirrors. So I will say during situations like that, I am just a little bit more reliant on my backup camera. But when it's like sunny outside, like how it is today, or even if it's night and it's a well-lit area, then you know, cool. But yeah, when it's like rainy, a whole lot of clouds, especially when it's pouring cats and dogs, it's dark outside, it can become a little challenging, you know what I mean? So I ain't gonna hold you. I'll be using a backup camera.
2: That's all right. That's all right. Ain't no judgment over here. Well, listen, we are getting things started on a light note. We are going to take a break, but keep in mind, you are always welcome to give us a call and be a part of today's conversation. Reach out at 215-634-8065. Stick around, more of the Midday Break Room coming your way right after this. I'm Tiffany Bacon, host of the Midday Break Room. 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
1: And it is my pleasure to welcome to the program the son of our next honoree for Freedom Journeys. He is, our honoree is a phenomenal, legendary jazz, funk, soul, jazz saxophonist. And joining me right now is his son, Grover Washington III. Hey, Grover, how are you? Oh, did we lose him? I think we may have lost him. In the meantime, as we get him back online, we are going to be talking about the life and legacy of Grover Washington Jr. He was born in Buffalo, New York, and his son will give us all of the details in a matter of minutes. So I think he is in the stream and ready. Grover, good morning. How are you?
2: I'm having trouble hearing you. Stand by.
1: All right. No problem. So in the meantime, we are celebrating 250 phenomenal Philadelphians in this year that we are celebrating 250 years of America. And we have had the opportunity to hear from and speak to some amazing people doing a variety of things, whether they are in entertainment, whether they're in education, there are artists, there are medical doctors, and so many people, very iconic people, and some people you may not have heard about before. And that is one of the beauties of this segment, of this series that we've been running all year long, and we will continue through the end of the year. If this is the kind of program that you enjoy, if this is the kind of information that you enjoy, we want to encourage you to support WURD right now by going to our website, wurdradio.com. 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All right, Grover, can you hear me now?
2: I can hear you fine.
1: Fantastic. Thank you so much for joining us. Can you please start off the conversation with telling us about the background of your late father, Grover Washington Jr., where he grew up and how he got started in music?
2: Yeah, sure. So my father grew up in Buffalo, New York. His father was a railroad worker, an engineer, and his mother was a care nurse in a facility for special needs children. She also did hair out of the front room of the house, and so they were, you know, hardworking middle class family out of Buffalo, New York. He started playing when he was 6-7 years old, and took to it really quickly, and, you know, quickly started getting paying jobs and performing at the church where his mother sang and his father tried to play the saxophone as well. He comes from a, you know, black middle-class neighborhood in Buffalo, New York, and just before he got drafted into the military, he was playing around different cities in the country. He played in a ska band in Cleveland. He had a couple different bands he played with in the Philadelphia area and Jersey and Delaware and New York area, but he started fairly young as a professional and carved out a nice little career for himself.
1: That's amazing. So tell us how he ended up in Philly. What was that journey like? What brought him here and what kept him in the area?
2: Yeah, so as I mentioned, you know, he before he got drafted, he was drafted into the military in probably 66 or 67. I'm not sure about the exact date, but he was stationed at Fort Dix in New Jersey, so he was only a hop, skip, and a jump away from Philly. And as the story goes, he was a radio operator in the Army. And as you know, radio operators usually are the first ones to go to the front line, the first ones to be killed. Well, he was a few weeks shy of being sent to Vietnam before, with the help of different other musicians and officers in the Army, He got transferred to play in the Army band in Fort Dix, so his job was to entertain the officers. So that job kind of saved his life, but it also set him up to meet my mother, which happened after, you know, he was moonlighting in clubs around Philly, Delaware, and Jersey while he was enlisted in the Army, which is not good by Army standards. But that's how he met my mother, working at a club in Chester, Delaware, in Chester, outside of, just before you get to Delaware. And yeah, he met her. She was working for an insurance, big insurance company in downtown as an administration. And according to them, it was love at first sight. And when he was discharged from the military, I guess a couple weeks shy of his release or his discharge, he came to my mother with his last check from the military. He said, go find us a place to live. And they were together ever since.
1: Beautiful story. Beautiful story. Let's talk about the beginnings of the career. Who are the people that he worked with, recorded with, and his big break when he really started to record albums on his own?
2: Yeah, so he was working with a lot of Philly-based artists and a lot of New York-based artists. You know, he was gigging. He had a band called Locksmith, based out of Philly. Pete Vincent, Sid Simmons, the late Sid Simmons, Tyrone Brown. He had all these, Richard Lee Stecker, who stayed with him throughout his career, but he had several dope musicians from Philly area. And his break really was, one of his friends was a horn player, forgetting the name right now, was called for a session in New York. He couldn't make the session. So someone said, we'll call this, cat out of Philly named Grover. He's pretty good. He plays baritone, he plays alto, he plays tenor. He also plays soprano. So he plays all the horns. You can play any part. Okay, let's give him a shot. Well, that shot is what launched his career, because then he was connected to all the New York studio musicians, you know, Bob James, Steve Gadd, you know, Marcus Miller. His ties to the New York music community became great. He met and hung out with Miles. He started laying down the foundation for his career around then.
1: Fantastic. Some of the other amazing names that he worked with included Bill Withers, Patti LaBelle, Phyllis Hyman. Talk about the creation of those records and what made those sessions so special.
2: It's funny because the song Just the Two of Us keeps coming up in the news. Recently, there's a young lady out of London that's being sued for her use of that song. And fortunately or unfortunately, whatever way you want to look at it, so while that's probably one of the most popular songs my father's been a part of, we actually only own mechanical royalties for that. So that means we only get a check if the saxophone parts are sampled or reused. We don't get anything if the song is remixed or recreated, like when Will remixed or anything like that. But that was a big record, although we don't own a lot of rights to it. You know, it's interesting to see that song is still current and in the news, because that's one of the records that made him pretty famous, that collaboration with Bill Withers, great song. When the writers approached my father, they were looking for someone, you know, to play the horn part. So he wrote the horn part, which later became the voice of Bill Withers. So that's how that came about. Mr. Magic was probably his first and biggest hit. To this day, everywhere I travel for my work, I run into folks that either play in their own band or they play in a church. you know, they play in the church or they play, you know, wherever they play. Mr. Magic is, everyone comes back to that, is the one song everybody can relate to and play with and jump in and, you know. So, in fact, Chuck Brown credits the song Mr. Magic to the creation of go-go music. If you listen to that song, you lay it over a go-go song, you're going to see that how it fits. So, very influential song. It was a great song. I remember the album cover that has him, for that has him coming out of the swimming pool. Well, coincidentally, that same day, he's in the pool in New York splashing out for an album cover. You know, we talk later. I was in the pool and at summer camp splashing in the pool at the same time. Funny story. So there's a couple big hits. Phyllis Hyman. You know, Phyllis Hyman was a fan, as my father was a fan of hers. And, you know, just the circle in Philly, Dexter Wansell, you know, Phyllis Hyman, you know, all these Philly artists, you know, we're all connected. Philly's, you know, it's a village. You know, they got together and, you know, let's do songs together. Let's do shows together. You know, my father and Phyllis Hyman toured for a minute. They toured a couple times together. You know, those were some amazing times, but great music came out of those times.
1: I love it. Tell us a little bit more about the Wine Light album and his song that he dedicated to Dr. J.
2: Wow. So the Wine Light album was mostly written and produced and worked on by William Salters, Bill Eaton, and Ralph McDonald. Now, those are the three guys that brought him up to New York to do jingle work. They're also the three guys responsible for the music behind The Cosby Show and other TV shows and commercials in Philly. So that whole Wine Light album, that whole era was magical because of his involvement with the Sixers. He played the national anthem for a lot of the home games, especially in the playoffs, and still has the most winningest record as a national anthem performer at a Sixers game. Just put that out there. You know, that, again, his interaction with the team, his interaction with Dr. J, they became close. And, you know, he was already working on the Wine Light album when Doc made one of those wild shots that Doc used to make. I think it was against the Lakers where he jumped up, wrapped his under the basket, came up from the other side, and he said, I gotta write a song. So that's where that came from. Again, the Sixers, Grover, and that Wine Light album are all intertwined and will be for forever.
1: Awesome. Can you share any stories that you remember growing up about realizing the impact of your dad's music, or not just Philly, but the world? Yep. Can you hear me? Oh, can you hear me? Just making sure you can hear me. Hello? I'm not sure if you can hear me. Hello, can you hear me?
2: I can hear you now. What happened?
1: Okay, I don't know. I was talking. I don't know what happened.
2: Where'd you lose me?
1: I don't know. I heard everything that you said, but I did ask a follow-up question, so I'll ask the follow-up question now. Sorry about that. I said if you could share any stories that you remember growing up when you realized the impact of your dad's music, not just on Philly, but on the world.
2: Well, the first time was at the Grammys when he was awarded a Grammy for the Wine Light album. So he got to have his mother come out. Julius Erving came out. Lynn Swann, another professional athlete, came out. His management team was there. We were all there in support. And that's kind of when I knew it had reached a level that pretty impressive.
1: Absolutely awesome. And I know it's hard to recount, but Tell us about your dad's passing, and tell us about that day and how his music has lived on ever since.
2: Wow. Give me a sec.

0: Sorry, I need a moment.
1: It's quite all right. It's quite all right. If you're just tuning in, this is the Midday Break Room here on WURD. We are talking with the son of Grover Washington Jr. We're speaking with Grover Washington III. Grover Washington Jr. is one of our Freedom Journeys recipients. We are celebrating the lives of 250 phenomenal Philadelphians, and we are so grateful for Grover's story, and we're so grateful for the thoughts that you were sharing and the memories that you were sharing at this time. What we'll do, Grover, we'll give you a moment. We're going to take a commercial break, and when we come back, we will continue our conversation with Grover Washington III with a very special Freedom Journeys Live conversation. We'll be right back after this.
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7: 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Getting older. A woman's risk for breast cancer increases as she ages. Women who have inherited mutations on certain genes are also at a higher risk of not only breast cancer, but ovarian cancer. Did you know that starting your period before age 12 and starting menopause after age 55 exposes women to hormones longer, increasing their risk? Unfortunately, women who've already had breast cancer are at a higher risk of getting breast cancer a second time. While these may be some of the risk factors you can't control, there's at least one you can: not being physically active. 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

0: And welcome back. This is the Midday Break Room here on WURD. I'm Tiffany Bacon, and it is my pleasure and my honor to be in conversation with Grover Washington III, son of Grover Washington Jr. We were talking a little bit ago about that song, just the two of us with Bill Withers, and so we had to play it coming back from break. And thank you for being willing and being open to our questions about your father. So thank you for allowing us this opportunity. Awesome. So you were going to share some really raw moments about your dad, so, and about his legacy moving forward.
1: Yeah, so leading up to his passing, you know, it's holiday season. I was living in California. I wasn't able to make it home for Thanksgiving, but I had plans to surprise my father to come home for Christmas. So in the week leading up to it, you know, we talked on the phone. We were talking about the Eagles. We were talking about the Sixers. You know, we were talking about, you know, all this work that he had coming up in 2000, all the opportunities he was, you know, being presented with, and how he wanted me to come back and work in the family business again. So, cool. But I was still trying to surprise him to come home for Christmas. And the last conversation we had was about sweet potato pies. And if you know anything about my father and my grandmother, them sweet potato pies were everything in our family. In fact, after my grandmother passed, my father started making sweet potato pies and giving them the gifts to family members and friends. But those pies were highly sought after. Anyway, we had a conversation about the pies, and I had just started working with Christina Aguilera at the time. So I was in rehearsals, and then on December 17th, was my first show with Christina Aguilera. We were at Knott's Berry Farm in Southern California in soundcheck when my sister called me and told me the news. Crazy day. He apparently suffered a stroke after performing on the taping of the Today Show. CBS, the early show, my apologies. CBS, the early show, they taped Friday afternoons, aired on Saturday mornings. And he was up there for a taping, and he was promoting not only himself and his career, but a new album project, the classical album called Aria. So that was the plan, and you know, unfortunately, his health got the better of him, and he passed away backstage at the studio where he was recording the show.
0: Thank you for sharing that very raw and painful moment. Talk about how you want to have his legacy remembered. How would you like for people to remember him and to keep his music alive?
1: Well, anyone, he was the glue that kept the family together, that's for sure. A family man for sure, but also an educator and a mentor. Yeah, those are the three best things I can say. Definitely family man, mentor, and educator. He loved to teach. People don't know that. He loved to teach.
0: I love that. Are there any special joyful memories that you would like to share with us that warm your heart that many people might not know about your dad?
1: Man, you're killing me today, Tiff.
0: I'm sorry.
1: You're killing me today. Wow.

0: Talk about your work, what you have done in the music industry, and in what ways are you following in your dad's footsteps and marching the name and the legacy forward?
1: Well, in 1992, I had built a pretty nice home studio in the back of the office. Back in the offices, my father and mother used to run the production and publishing business. And I came up with some ideas. Back then was the when, you know, drum machines and samplers and digital music was starting to become popular, not just in rap, not just in hip hop, but in mainstream popular music and smooth jazz, as it were. So I came up with this little idea, played it for him, and he loved it. He loved the idea. He loved the idea working with me. So we put out a song called Summer Chill, and it's on the Next Exit album. And that song ended up getting nominated for a Grammy for Best R&B Performance Live, because when they played the song live, the energy was incredible. I started my career in live production. Ever since I was young, I toured with my father as a backline tech, a production assistant. I was training before I moved to California. I was training with his monitor engineer, Marty Garcia, who owns Future Sonics, the in-ear company based out of Bensalem. I was learning how to mix monitors from him. And, I went to college, came back from college, and I went to recording engineering school. And then I immediately started working on the road and in the office for the family business. That was, you know, my introduction, my learning, my real education into the music business. I was fortunate to, you know, learn the inner workings of how contracts work and writers and, you know, how to put together lighting packages and audio packages and backline packages and just the process of logistics and how tours work and how shows are put on. That became very interesting to me, and I wanted to pursue it further. Paul Silverthorne, who was my father's personal manager, Marty Garcia, Mike Lafferty, Donnie Wyatt. These are all guys, Philly guys, that, showed me the ropes and mentored me and taught me how to, you know, work in production. So I've been working in production most of my life. I graduated to learning how to do AV, running cameras, operating cameras, setting up, streaming shoots and content creation. But my main focus for a lot of years and still is in the studio, making and creating, music. And then I work on the road as a live sound engineer. I've mixed for some of the biggest artists you've heard of and some of the artists you've never heard of but wish you had. My biggest clients include 50 Cent, Busta Rhymes, Tribe Called Quest, Q-Tip. I was Tina Marie's monitor engineer up until she passed for about a year. I worked with the OJs. I worked with Kim out of Detroit. I was one of Deborah Cox's first sound engineers when she came out with Nobody's Supposed to Be Here. I was living in L.A. I'm currently working with De La Soul. We just did part of the Erykah Badu, who was another artist I used to work for about 5-6 years. Kirk Franklin, I worked with Kirk Franklin as production manager and audio engineer for about 10 years. I've had some pretty exciting jobs, some pretty great experiences, and I continue to tour. I continue to be a effective and

0: talented engineer in the game, and I also have other flexes. I'm a car enthusiast, so I also have a small car flipping business, which is going to expand soon. So there's a lot going on. I've been blessed to have some of the best mentors and trainers and, you know, just support that I've had over the years from others in the industry. And from that, I've been able to create a nice little niche operation and career for myself. So shout out to all those people I mentioned and more, you know, for all the love and support over the years.
1: Absolutely. Absolutely. Awesome. Grover, I want to say thank you. Oh, I don't know. You can't hear me? Oh, no. I don't know what's happening. Can you hear me now?
0: I can.
1: Okay, great. I want to say thank you so much for taking the time to share a bit about your dad. He is definitely worthy of this honor of being a Freedom Journeys Philadelphia 250, celebrating 250 phenomenal Philadelphians. You are phenomenal yourself, and I want to say thank you for joining us on the
0: show.
1: Thank
0: you for having me. I know my father loved Philadelphia, so were he here, he would probably be thoroughly involved in the America 250 celebration. So I'm sure he's smiling down on us all.
1: Amen to that. Grover, thank you so much. It is so great to see you.
0: Thank you so much for having me. Yeah, Tiffany, you be well, and we'll talk soon.
1: All right, sounds good. Thank you so much.
0: Thank you. Take care.
1: You too. Hey, y'all, this is the Midday Break Room here on WURD. Stick around. When we come back, we have our very special feature coming up, brought to us by Scribe Video Center. Power Politics is next.
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3: My name is Monique Moore Pryor, and I'm the inaugural president of the Free Library of Philadelphia Foundation. I'm proudly telling Julian Abel's story. He designed the Free Library of Philadelphia's Parkway Central Library 100 years ago. He was born in Philadelphia in the late 1800s. Philadelphia was one of the few places that African Americans could get a little bit more, and so Julian and his family had opportunities that many other formerly enslaved families didn't have. He went to the Philadelphia Museum of Art and School of Architect Design. And from there, he got admitted into the University of Pennsylvania and graduated as one of the only black architects in 1902. He was at the top of his class. He still had to be careful. And so it was not wise for him to shout from the rooftops that Julian Abel designed all this architecture. And so basically, a lot of his success or accolades, he did not receive them while he was alive for his own safety. For anyone who had to hide their craft and hide their God-given skill, it's hard, but to have to do it as a means to protect your safety and your family's safety, I'm sure that it affected his mental state. At Duke University, he designed the Duke Memorial Chapel along with many buildings on that campus. He also designed the Philadelphia Museum of Art. And so these grand buildings that really no longer exist. Some of us have been struggling of whether we should celebrate our complicated past with America and celebrating the 250th anniversary. But when you hear of stories like Julian, his accomplishments have influenced many architects that don't give him credit. A black person received an architectural degree over 120 years ago from the University of Penn, and how hard it is for many students to get into that school today. Being able to sit with Julian Abel's story, he gives me hope, he gives me courage, and so there's no reason that I shouldn't succeed in helping our community to flourish like he did.
2: 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This vignette was brought to you by the Philadelphia Parking Authority.
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0: Hello and welcome to Power Politics, Scribe Video Center's oral history project exploring strategies for Black and Puerto Rican political empowerment in the city of Philadelphia. I'm Nicholas Steptoe, an oral history conductor for the project. We hope these oral histories will provide insight that might inform the continuing struggle for Black, Latinx, and other marginalized peoples' empowerment in the city and beyond.
1: This is the third and final part of an interview with Pedro Ramos, notable lawyer and leader in the nonprofit sphere in Philadelphia. In this interview, Pedro Ramos discusses how neighborhoods have historically maintained a sense of community. He talks about Kensington and examines the current state of the neighborhood in comparison to how it existed in the past. Mr. Ramos also considers the effects of gentrification and displacement on the Puerto Rican community. He shares how his upbringing informed his dedication to serving Black and brown people in Philadelphia, and he charts his career path that led him to his current role as president and CEO of the Philadelphia Foundation. The interview took place on October 10th, 2023, and was conducted by me, Nicholas Steptoe. Karen Warrington served as the journalist mentor for the interview, and now the third and final part of an interview with Pedro Ramos.

0: And I was going to ask you closer towards the end whether or not you thought it was getting easier or getting harder to reach out to young people and have them be involved in politics and activism. But it sounds like you've already answered that question, and I think it's difficult to say too, because we are more connected than ever with our technology. I can see what's going on all the way in Israel on my phone. It's easier than ever to see how other people are handling these things. And yet, our communities feel so much more disconnected. I don't know my neighbor's name, you know. I think 30, 40, 50 years ago, that wouldn't be the case. You knew the people who were in your community, and you were very connected to the people in your community. And it was different, clearly, you know. But I do certainly like...
1: Yeah, whatever the relationship, you knew the name of every single person that lived on your block. And you knew all about them.
0: And they knew you, and they knew your family, and they, you know, it was this village that was raising you, and now it feels more isolated.
1: Yeah, and I think, you know, maybe... I think we also... I think some of the problems that have persisted over time... You know, create, you know, I think I worry sort of desensitize people, like you lose your edge, you lose your outreach over it. I mean, if you look at what we have in parts of the city right now, you know, I don't know that. I mean, when I was growing up on Howard Street, you know, Norris Square used to be a really the park was a really tough park. Gangs fought there. You know, folks called it Needle Park back in the day, and then a group of grandmas took it over, and that was that. And then, you know, the crack epidemic happened, you know, and, you know, we could kind of live through that on the block and all that. But I don't know that we could have imagined the travesty of what's happening in parts of Kensington right now, for people who find themselves in despair and addiction, living that, or from the neighbors without who call for help and try to be understood and try, who are just not heard, and who are have so little political clout, social media clout. I mean, lots of folks will objectify what's going on there. Like, you know, you can find images on, you know, on social media, but, you know, something wrong when we all sort of get up and go to bed every day, and that's still knowing that that's still going on, and I think it's because of social media, because of displacement of communities, like folks just, everybody's sort of in motion, and everybody's on, you know, exposed to a lot, that just the urgency, the acuity of some of these situations get lost. You know, I do worry that the, you know, that within the Latino coalition, within the Latino community, that a lot of the historic coalitions have been lost. You know, I think there's more, you know, there's a lot of leadership that's grown in the community, that there's a lot of good capacity in the community. There's a lot of resilience and strength in the community. But it feels, I think, you know, that the community may also be more isolated than it's been in some other points of the time, and it really can't afford to be. And whether it's government, philanthropy, you know, civics, community, I mean, I think there's you know, there's a sense that the issues are isolated to that community, and they're sort of that community's problems as opposed to our problems.
0: All right. Let me just go in. Okay. So today, there is an increased discussion about gentrification or the displacement of Black people living in living on the economic edge. And many have overlooked how the Puerto Rican community was virtually displaced on the Spring Garden area. What should we know about that?
1: Well, I think the, in my entire life, the Puerto Rican community's been getting bumped from place to place, from Spring Garden to Girard, to West Kensington, Eastern North Philly, to Logan, to the Boulevard, to Tacony, Olney. You know, the displacement is, in the where we've come to live has been a result of displacement. And sometimes, you know, and often for, you know, the move out of Spring Garden was about was an effort to grow the income of that community, which meant low income folks were out. So, I mean, I think that that's not just history. I think that's been a continuous story within the Puerto Rican community. There are probably pockets now that are, you know, that might seem like are more settled, but I'm not sure, because it always seems when you're living it that, that's it. But then you, when you take the snapshots over decades, what you see is swoosh. You know, I used to joke around with my kids, and I'm like, before you know it, the Puerto Rican neighborhood's going to be like in Maine. Just keep getting pushed east and northeast up the city. So I think, you know, that, and you've got, in many cases, the lowest incomes in the cities. So often the schools, among the lowest performing or lowest performing, most underserved, not a whole lot of social and political capital. Probably the most underbanked community in Philly in terms of access to even, you know, financial institutions or things like that. I think it's we're going to make that better. It's got to be we've got to set out to make things better. There are a number of organizations, ASE and NAR Square, that are now trying to build like trusts to keep land and housing capital in the community. So some folks now, I think, there's creative ideas, and in fact some of them are creative now, but probably not that new either, because I mean, with Progress Plaza, you had this idea back. Reverend Sullivan had come up with the idea of, like, actually, you know, creating a trust for the community asset, the community's asset, and making sure that it stayed there. And that's a model that, you know, now has endured over 50 years. I think there's, you know, it continues, you know, continues to be a challenge. In Philly, we often just think of Philly, the boundaries, but I think what we're all seeing also is working class families are also moving beyond the city boundaries. And those are important assets leaving our communities too. You know, we were super low income. We had the benefit of PHA and food stamps when we needed them and all that. But, you know, my dad always had his day job and then the stuff at night. And as all that happened, things got incrementally better. You weren't looking to leave. You wanted to stay. Sometimes we were, forced out of Fifth Street because of economic development. And then we were forced out of Howard Street because my dad one year got a raise of X percent, and that put us over the income threshold for PHA. So next thing you know, like, we're out of the neighborhood. Just at the time where, would have been sort of, you could have stayed there, grown there, like been, but the second we got just the teeniest bit of low stability, we were displaced. So we've got policies that we've got to pay a whole lot of attention to as well. And I think, a lot of housing policies changed for the good, but still, I mean, right now, if you're in public housing and you've got family members you love or feel responsible for and take care of, and somebody's got a police record, you have to live a life of fear and hiding about that because you're not allowed to have somebody with a police record in your house. And families are big, lots, and every family's got something. I think some of these, we have to keep coming at these issues, one with awareness and knowledge from history, but we've got to bring the vigor and urgency, renewed vigor and urgency as well. We've got to act like these aren't just historical issues. They're also the issue today.
0: Quickly, if you can, what inspired you and your brother to dedicate your lives to social, political, and economic change in marginalized communities?
1: So I'd say I don't know that we would have thought of it that way. I think we were both raised with an example and an ethic from our parents, and that was that, if you can be of service, you should be of service. And that might mean taking your neighbor to the doctor in the middle of the night because that's what is needed, or it may mean I'm going to leave my job for a few years because Mayor Street wants me to do X in the government. And I'm going to do that because they think I can help. So I think it was this sense that if you could, you should, that a neighbor needs something, it's just your responsibility step up. And I think this notion of, I think for my parents, service was, wasn't an intellectualized abstract thing. It was just how they lived, right? They were always there for others. And for us, I think it was both that ethic of we should be of service. And then I think growing up when we did, under the circumstances we did, I think there was also a sense of obligation that we could see, even in the toughest of circumstances, how we were getting some breaks and some luck along the way. Sometimes it was having two parents. Sometimes it was just running fast enough. But we sort of, raised in a way that you always had to understand that your gifts and your obligations.
0: And the last question that we're going to be able to get to is, as we look at the Black political empowerment movement in Philadelphia, how important was the Black and Puerto Rican coalition that formed to block Frank Rizzo from becoming mayor for the third term, for a third term?
1: So I wasn't around for the Frank Rizzo days other than to have remembered as a kid that you were afraid of the cops. Ironically, later on in life, I became city manager and the police reported to me. But I grew up afraid. I once had a police officer break up a fight between me and one of my school friends, who happened to be one of the few Anglo kids in the neighborhood. And it didn't go well for me. He and I were friends. We were scuffling. The cop focused his attention on me, let me say. And this is like at age 9, right? So I grew up hearing about the Rizzo, almost like the way you hear about something on TV, like a villain or something,
0: but like a boogeyman.
1: And a huge, for activists in that time, because Rizzo was was also an antagonist to leaders and activists of the time. So I know that in many ways ended up sort of being this galvanizing force. But also some source of enduring trauma.
0: We are just about out of time.
2: Just the titles.
0: Oh, right. If you could, quickly, just list all the job titles that you've had, all the mini caps, all the mini caps that you've worn.
1: So I'm currently the president and CEO of the Philadelphia Foundation. I started my career, I won't give you all of them. It's like Acme clerk. But since getting out of law school, I was an associate and an equity partner at Ballard Spahr. I was at a number of other large national firms after that. In the public arena, I was on the school board for 6 years, from 1995 to 2001. I was vice chair 3 of those years and chair 2. I was first appointed under Rendell and then Street. I was chair first 2 years of the Street administration. I also served the Street administration for 13 months as the city solicitor, which is the chief legal officer for the city and county. And 13 months in, he asked me to be the city manager, which is the chief operating officer for the city, in charge of human services, public safety, and infrastructure for the city. Most of the departments that are, in neighborhoods serving people were areas of my responsibility in the Street administration. Later on, Governor Corbett and Mayor Nutter asked me to chair the School Reform Commission when there was a financial crisis there, where the school district was at risk of going bankrupt. And that was a pretty tough and unpleasant time, but I kind of responded to the call there, along with 4 other folks, Lorene Carey, Wendell Pritchett among them, Feather Houston, and to help the school district sort of keep its doors open, which was a really tough time. And I've served on a number of community and nonprofit boards.
0: You've done it all. You've been all over this city.
1: Oh yeah, yeah. In addition, I've served on a number of community nonprofit boards. I've also had pleasure of working for Dr. Judith Roden, who was the first woman to lead an Ivy League university when she was president. I was her chief of staff. The president, and worked there before going into city government. I was about to go back to my law practice when Joyce Wilkerson called me and said, "Mayor Street wants to talk to you this weekend about coming on as city solicitor." And so that was one of those times where you know, I had to go home and say that we were taking a huge pay cut to do public service, but I wouldn't. I'd do it all over again.
0: It's beautiful. Thank you. Thank you for setting aside some time for us.
2: Responsibility. I was having to say all these things.
0: I really appreciate it. Thank you. Thank you.
1: Thank you.
3: You've been listening to an interview with Pedro Ramos, recorded on October 10th, 2023. The interview was conducted by me, Nicholas Steptoe, and Karen Warrington served as the journalist mentor. Tune in next week for another Power Politics interview. Power Politics is a project of Scribe Video Center. The journalist mentors for Power Politics are Ariel Arnault, Barbara Grant, Victor Vasquez Hernandez, and Lynn Washington. Karen Warrington is the senior journalist mentor. Dan Papa is the technical director at Scribe. Elisa Frieden and Charlie Rabiteau are Scribe's technical coordinators. The Power Politics theme was composed and performed by Guthrie Ramsey and Vince Anthony. Dallas Taylor was the project coordinator. Dylan Lewis is the post-production coordinator. Louis Messiah is a journalist mentor and project director of Power Politics. Senator Vincent Hughes was the inspiration for Power Politics, and the late Hishimu Jeromoji provided guidance for the project. I'm Nicholas Steptoe, an oral history conductor. If you like what you hear or have any questions, be sure to let us know by sending an email to oralhistory@scribe.org or give us a call at 215-222-4201. 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

0: And welcome back. This is the Midday Break Room here on WURD. I'm Tiffany Bacon. Much love going out to the people at Scribe Video Center for providing us with great programming like our Power Politics series. Thank you so much for that. I hope you guys are enjoying it. 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They will examine changes to Medicaid and other health programs under the federal budget law known as H.R. 1. Plus, Sarah will be speaking with Pennsylvania Secretary of Human Services, Dr. Val Akush, about what families need to know. So make sure you tune in tomorrow, October 8th, from 4 to 7 p.m. during Evening Words right here on WURD. 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Make sure you are tuned in tomorrow at 4 p.m. All right. It is my pleasure to welcome my next guest to the program. She is the founder of Seagrass, a new employee learning program from the Philadelphia marketing firm Octo Design Group. Joining us right now is Wendy Verna. Hello, Wendy. Oh, no. I think we lost Wendy. Okay, Wendy will be joining us in just a matter of minutes. In the meantime, we want to remind you also that our Founders Day event is coming up on November 20th. Do you have that on your calendar yet? You got to put it on your calendar. If you've never attended our Founders Day Gala, then honey, you are missing out. It is a wonderful evening, like dining, dancing, a whole lot of celebration. Live music, oh my goodness, special conversations, and a whole lot more. So we want you to get your tickets. They are available right now. 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Get your tickets right now. Don't miss out. Friday, November 20th is the date, and it's going to be at the barn. So you're going to want to go in there and check that out. It's a beautiful space, and we're going to have a beautiful time, I promise. I do believe our special guest is now in the waiting room and available. Hello, Wendy Verna is joining us now, the founder of Seagrass. Welcome. How are you? Oh, no. I can see you, but I cannot hear you, so we're going to have to fix
1: it. Can you hear me now?
0: I can hear you now. Fantastic.
1: How are you?
0: Breathing on schedule. Thank you. How are you?
1: That's always a good thing.
0: Absolutely. Yeah, so we are very curious about Seagrass. Tell us what this program really is about and how this is going to help not only business owners, but educational institutions.
1: Sure. So Seagrass, actual Seagrass, Tiffany, is a plant that lives in the ocean that nourishes, protects, and it also supports an entire ecosystem. Mm-hmm. And so our Seagrass does the same thing when it works with businesses. So basically what happens is if you're not collaborating and you're not working well with your team, what will happen is you might have murky waters, right? Mm-hmm. You might also not be working well within your community. You might not be working well in your team. And so what Seagrass does is immerse our participants in what we call a live fire immersive realm. And a realm is a real life, experiential, adaptive learning module. And basically think about it like a world. So The participants get dumped into a new world and they are all on the same playing field. And what happens is it's a scenario. And everyone gets in and they need to work together towards one specific challenge. You have about an hour and a half to get it done, but you're surrounded by props. You have actors, actresses. It's a 4D experience. And Tiffany, things go wrong, right? Mm-hmm. And you got to work under pressure and phone calls come in and it's a lot of improv and you got to figure things out. Mm-hmm. And what we believe is immersive, engaging, and experiential learning is where it is today. And that's why we're delivering these experiences We're experienced to corporations as well as associations and all types of groups.
0: Okay. So it's giving me escape the room vibes. Am I incorrect about that or am I on point about that?
1: You're totally on point. But not as many games, okay. But more about not as many puzzles, okay. But more totally you got to get out. You got an hour and a half to get out. So you hit it. Yeah.
0: Okay. So in this immersive experience, and you're dropped into a world, are you seeing people as people, or are they like Dungeons and Dragons in these digitized versions, AI beings? Like, what does
1: no,
0: it look like?
1: It's all in real life. So you okay. actually physically walk into, think about it like a theater set. Okay. We actually have set up the world so it looks like you're in a storyline. You're on a stage almost. You're okay. not on a stage. You're in rooms. Okay. And basically you have to navigate yourself from one room to the next. And you meet actual people, mm-hmm. their characters. Some people know their characters. Some people don't. So everything's very unexpected.
0: Okay.
1: Phone calls come in. You need to pivot. You need to answer questions. You need to take notes. You need to be curious. You need to adapt. You need to be resilient. Mm-hmm. And these are all skills that I feel a lot of people are doing a good job of teaching hard skills these days, mm-hmm. but these soft skills are getting left out. Mm-hmm. And we believe that learning them through experience and shared experiences is the way to go okay. today.
0: So is this, you say it's less games than escape the room, but in what way are people alerted that the decision or the conversation that was had about whatever task it is not the best one that's going to get you out of the situation? Are there bells, whistles? How do you know when things have gone awry?
1: So things will go awry because, for example, you may be working on a plan to help Jade DuPont grow her skincare brand. Mm-hmm. And all of a sudden, you're getting ready to present this to Jade, and a phone call comes in, and your budget was cut $150,000. And now you got to figure it out. Mm-hmm. So it's not about so much a bell or a whistle. Okay. It's that, oh, no, all of a sudden we need to come together and we need to figure this out. Mm-hmm. So it's sort of escape rooming because you got a problem and mm-hmm. you got to fix it, mm-hmm. but you also need to just pivot and work together. What we find, interestingly enough, is the people that you live with, work with, play with, that you feel are the leaders may take a step back in a realm. And the people that you think are going to really lead the team, mm-hmm. are not those people. So you learn a lot about your people, you learn a lot about the participants that you're with, mm-hmm. and you really all need to collaborate. And that's the part that I feel that our environment, just the way that we're working these days, doesn't offer enough of.
0: Mm-hmm. Interesting. So talk about the benefits of a program like this for a small, medium, or large size business.
1: So what we're finding is some of these businesses are what we're calling lightly fractured. Okay. That's like our nice way to say mm-hmm. that they're either in transition, there may have been layoffs, they may even be growth. And what's happening is a lot of people are being asked to do a lot with a little. Mm-hmm. And so somebody gets laid off and now all of a sudden you're handling somebody else's job. And we're not all understanding where everybody's role fits in mm-hmm. into the bigger picture.
0: Okay.
1: And what we're finding is no one's really asking, right? We're just kind of surviving. We're trying to get through the day.
0: Yeah.
1: And so what we're trying to do is make sure that whether it's in your life or whether it's in your business, in working with your teams, that we start to pay attention and respect others. We start to understand what other people's roles are and where do we fit in the larger picture. So not just getting your task done to get it done and wait until somebody else gives you something else to do, mm-hmm. but understanding where your experience and your knowledge is needed within the organization. And so what happens at the end of these is we do a debrief and we start talking about the challenges you had in the storyline. Where did you step up? Where did you get a little, I don't really want to, you know, get involved? Mm-hmm. And where is it that you could take that back to your organization and really help them thrive?
0: Sounds very interesting. All right. So how can any business or educational institution get a hold of the program or perhaps give you a call?
1: So if you are looking for any kind of team building event, any type of networking event, any type of conference activation, you would look us up at octodesign.com/seagrass. Or you can also check us out on Instagram at Seagrass Realms.
0: Awesome. And you have an event coming up on October 7th and 8th. Please tell us about that.
1: So we are part of the City of Inclusion Summit. And basically what we found, actually by accident, was that these realms provide amazing practice fields for different types of populations and different communities. And basically when what we are doing today and tomorrow is working with the neurodiverse community. And these are individuals that after a certain age are having a hard time launching and being and getting independent. And so when you get nervous about going into a new job or understanding what skill sets you have, we provide the storyline so you could practice. And basically, that's what we're doing today. We're sharing the summit. We're sharing Seagrass with the summit and trying to work on workforce development, work and work readiness to be able to get people, not jobs. Tiffany, a lot of people are doing the match to get people, into jobs. What we want is for them to be able to stay in those jobs and have the skills to be able to do that.
0: All right. Sounds great. So how can people find out more about this, which is happening today and tomorrow?
1: And tomorrow. So we are at the PA Convention Center, and you could check out Cities of Inclusion Summit. And it is the Empathy Tech. It's the Empathy Tech event. So and we'll be out there all day, and we'll be there tomorrow, too. So you'll see a big Seagrass sign when you walk in.
0: Sounds great. So anyone interested, you can go on down to the Pennsylvania Convention Center or website that they can go to yet again.
1: That would be octodesign.com/seagrass.
0: Sounds great. Wendy Verna, thank you so much for joining us today on the Midday Break Room.
1: Thank you, Tiffany. It was a pleasure.
0: All right. Same here. Take care.
1: All right. Bye-bye.
0: All right, y'all. Listen, don't touch that dial. When we come back, we're going to go back into time to find out what happened on this date throughout history. Our Back in the Day segment coming up right after this.
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0: And welcome back. This is the Midday Break Room here on WURD. I am Tiffany Bacon. 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All right, going to bring Super Producer Niall back into the fold because, and I'm going to read some comments too. I see y'all in the chat. Y'all going off. I love it. It's time to go back. Back into time. Find out what happened on this date throughout history. It is October 7th. Feels like it should still be September, but no, it is not.
1: Mm-hmm.
0: It is October 7th.
1: Time is flying.
0: Like a

0: to be ready to be released as a star, as an artist, and get the music out there. But the moving assembly line debuted on this date in 1913 at the Ford Motor Factory. Also on this date, 1952, American Bandstand broadcast for the first time here in Philly. I think I shared that with you a while ago, that American Bandstand originated here in Philly on WFIL-TV. 1952. It moved to LA, I think. I can't remember when it moved to LA. I don't see it in the notes here. I don't remember when it moved to LA. But Philly had another dance TV show that Gen Xers remember very, very well. It was called Dancing on Air. And that was on Channel 17. 4 o'clock, Monday through Friday. A lot of us, including me, were super excited to get home from school, because I was usually home by 4. I would turn on Dancing on Air. I would look and see the latest dances that we were doing. See if they were doing any dances from Soul Train. I'm like, how hip were the folk on Dancing on Air? Were they doing any of the Soul Train dances? Because the Soul Train kids were in Cali. But you know, Philly had their own flavor.
1: Exactly.
0: I would, and you usually saw somebody on there that you know. You'd be like, I saw you on Dancing on Air yesterday. You were dancing with the Scanner Boys. Shout out to the Scanner Boys. Yes. B-Boy Crew in Philly. Also on this date, 1985, Lynette Woodward becomes the first female Harlem Globetrotter player. Hey! That was a big thing growing up, going to see the Harlem Globetrotters play, and hearing that sweet George Brown music, you know, playing. I even watched the cartoon, because there was a Harlem Globetrotters cartoon on TV for a while. But yeah, Miss Lynette Woodard became the first female Globetrotter. Did you ever see Harlem Globetrotters play?
1: I've never seen them play in person, though. I've always watched them on TV, and they're, you know, definitely a very entertaining group of players to watch. I don't think I've seen the cartoon, at least not like a full episode, but I've always seen them on TV, on social media, like everywhere. So, but yeah, I definitely would like to go see them in person one of these days. But yeah.
0: Lots of fun. I went to, I think, one or two when I was a kid, and it was a big thing to go, that and to go see the circus, like, were my favorite things to do in the summer. love to go to the circus, love to see the Harlem Globetrotters play. Also on this date, in 2001, a U.S.-led attack on Afghanistan began. Crazy that it's been 25 years. That was in response to 9/11, which is also celebrating its 25th this year. On this date in 2008, Swedish music streaming service Spotify was launched. One, didn't know it originated in Sweden. Didn't know it was a Swedish thing. Was fresh out. Did not know that. Learned something new right now. But Spotify is this day old. How about that? It's Spotify's birthday.
1: Yeah, that's you know, really crazy that it came out in, you know, 2008. Of course, like, during that time, you know, people were still buying CDs from, you know, I think Radio Shack was still in business. You know, the whole idea of like the whole idea of like streaming was like a fairly new concept that I don't think a lot of people you know, really understood at that time, because I mean, even though obviously there were cell phones in 2008, having a quote-unquote smartphone was also like fairly new, because I remember the iPhone came out in 2007, and of course when that came out, people were like, you know, there was a divide of, there were some people that were like, oh, this is really cool, you can check your email, you can surf the internet and play games, and you know, this is a great device. And then you have this, you know, the whole the other half of people that were like, why would I need that? Like, I can just go home and check my email on my computer. Like, why do I need all of that on my phone? Fast forward like 15 plus years now.

0: It's just like it's a staple to have, a smartphone where you can check your email, where you can stream music, you can watch movies, et cetera, et cetera, et cetera. So, when I had looked that up, I thought that was very interesting because, most people, didn't really have a lot of, I mean, a lot of handheld devices that could access the internet because having a smartphone was still considered a very new concept at that time. So I guess this was streaming in its very early stages, but
1: Well, it yeah, in a sense, I mean, you can go way back. So I guess digging deeper into the definition of streaming, but the one I remember the most that caused a lot of problems for a lot of people because artists were angry that you were able to get their music for free was Napster. And that was in 1999.
0: Napster.
1: And if you went on Napster, you would find, like, I guess people would just share
0: Was this
1: music.
0: like LimeWire or similar
1: I
0: to that?
1: remember LimeWire, sort of, kind of. I think so. I got to look that one up again. But I remember the Napster thing because it was a big problem. It was like, and I get it. The artists were like, okay, wait a minute. If my music is just up here for free, then I'm not making any money. Napster was a thing like 1999 to the early 2000s. Then I remember there was an on-demand service called Rhapsody that was also around 2001-ish. So there were some predecessors, and then Pandora predates Spotify by a couple of years. So Pandora came around, let me look it up, 90, no, I'm sorry, 2005. So Pandora's been around since 2005. So there were some predecessors and some lead-ups. But, if you look into the issues with Napster, like, you have to read up on those articles. I remember being nervous about going on there. I'm like, oh, I don't want to get in trouble, but I see some songs over here that I don't know if I'm going to be able to find in the store. I might want to go grab that. And then I'm like, no, that's not right. The artists need their coins. So I was in conflict. But it was a thing. It was a big thing in the late 90s, early 2000s. Big thing. All right, so that's our Back in the Day segment for today. All right, now it's time to relax, relate, release. I am letting Super Producer Niall pick the music for today. It is time for the Midday Break Room's Midday Mix. It's coming up right after this.
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1: It is my pleasure to welcome my next guest to the program to talk about the Please Touch Museum. She is the Senior Manager of Museum Events. Joining us right now is Christina Hay. Since you're a part of a museum, we are saddened to hear about the Academy of Natural Sciences. Its official closing happened over the weekend. As someone who works with a museum, how are people feeling about that? And what is the resolve for the Please Touch Museum to not let that happen there?
4: 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And it's sad to hear another institution, which we worked very closely with for the past couple years, not exist anymore. 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
14: 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Y'all halos, morphed coiled crowns, standing in defiance of gravity, stretching back to the heavens from which they were originally found. Y'all wings turn heavenly hugs that make us levitate up off the ground. Y'all mouths made to sing praise directly into the Creator's ear. Y'all be God sent. Better yet, y'all be Allah sent. Y'all be Zeus, Oshan, and Brahma sent. Y'all speak truth and carry y'all weight in gold. Y'all be prophet. So I be mining the gems that are hidden deep in your melanin, marveling at your excellence, how it's effortless that y'all set trends. Y'all the definition of intelligence.
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0: October is Breast Cancer Awareness Month, and here's some information on some of the warning signs of breast cancer. 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Be aware of the thickening or swelling of part of the breast. 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Nipple discharge other than breast milk, including blood? 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It is important to note that these symptoms can occur for reasons other than cancer. That's why it's important to schedule an appointment and share these symptoms with your doctor. So, this October, be proactive, schedule a mammogram, and tune into Word Radio for more information on breast health. This breast cancer awareness vignette was brought to you by Penn Medicine, Keystone First, and Comcast. 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

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Can we hear? Can y'all hear me? I hear Niall, but I cannot hear myself. I'm not sure what's happening. 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I am not sure what happened. I don't know. Can you hear me now? Okay. Gonna go to break. We'll be right back.

0: And welcome back. Okay, so we were experiencing a little bit of a technical difficulty right there. We have a very special guest who will be joining us in a matter of minutes, but we have to take this break. So ride with us, y'all. I want us to hear from our very special guest who will be joining us right after this.
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7: With 28 days until the midterms, President Donald Trump says his political supporters will pay for television ads promoting him after taxpayers already footed the bill. Trump announced the future spots will be funded by him or his MAGA Inc. super PAC following criticism from both parties. At least $1.5 million in federal money had already gone towards the ads. Trump has not said whether taxpayers will get the money back. The commercials praise his policies and carry a government payment disclaimer. Democratic lawmakers say $20 million in Homeland Security funding was moved to support the advertising and have requested independent investigators. That allocation is separate from the amount already spent. Trump has defended the spots as patriotic promotion, but changing who pays going forward leaves the central accountability issue unresolved. For AURN News, I'm Ebony McMorris.
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9: 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Yeah.

0: And welcome back. This is the Midday Break Room here on WURD. Thank you so much for your patience. Had a little bit of technical difficulties there a few moments ago, but we are back. I am Tiffany Bacon, and it is my pleasure to welcome my next guest, and I thank you also for your patience. He is a multi-seven-figure entrepreneur, investor, speaker, and business growth strategist dedicated to helping entrepreneurs build profitable companies. Darius Benders. Hello, Darius. How art thou?
1: How are you doing today?
0: I'm hanging in there. All right, we got to get your sound together, too. It sounds a little garbly, like we have a little bit of feedback. So we're going to have to work that out. In the meantime, I am very curious about how you have built your business and how it is that you can help anyone who is listening to this program figure out how to build a business so that they can be financially secure.
1: Absolutely. Am I better now? Can you hear my sound better now?
0: No, actually, it sounds a little bit like you're underwater or caught in something. All right, so we're going to have to work on that. I don't know what is going on with the gremlins in the machine today, but the gremlins are in the machine today. All right, so let's see if we can get that cleared up in just a matter of moments. Like I said, once he comes back in, I am very, very curious about how to build what he's built. I want to know what he did, where he started from, the advice you give to anybody who's starting from a place that doesn't look so great. Maybe your credit's not so great. Maybe you had a whole lot of responsibilities and you were like, I wasn't prepared for that. And so you're drowning with all the financial responsibilities. You have more bills than money. I know about that. So I'm very curious, especially in these times where it can be super, super lean, where it can seem hopeless. Doesn't necessarily mean it is hopeless. Things can seem hopeless. What is it that is needed to climb out of that and build a business? So hopefully you were able to hear me during that time while we're trying to figure out your sound. So it is still sounding a little crunchy, but let's see if you can talk for a little bit and maybe we can glean some wisdom from you.
1: Okay, let me try to change it.
0: Yeah, I am.
1: Is that better now or no?
0: We have an echo and it just sounds wonky. I think what we may have to do, if you can just call in, Niall is going to, in the chat, post the number, just call in just so we can continue with the conversation, and we won't worry about the video right now. So yeah, Niall's going to give you the phone number. Just pick up your cell phone and give us a call, and then you can answer the questions. I know there's more than a few people who may be considering starting a business, but you know, when you're funding it yourself and you have all these responsibilities, you're trying to figure out, how do I make my business work? How can I leave the job that I hate? If you are one of those people who are working somewhere where you hate and you're like, I need to figure it out, but I got too many bills. I can't just up and go. I got to have a plan. I got to do something. There are way too many people in the world with that very scenario. So looking forward to your conversation. All right, Darius, are you there? Darius, can you hear me?
1: Yes, I can.
0: All right, fantastic. Let's start with, how did you start, and how can someone build a very successful multi-seven-figure business?
1: I think the first thing that people have to realize is everything starts with the mindset, right? Everything starts with a decision. Where I come from, a lot of us were coming from places where our environment isn't conducive to growth. So I tell everyone, you have to consciously make the decision that you want your life to change. That includes changing your environment, changing what you listen to, right? I always say, whatever you tune into, you turn into, and whatever entertains you, trains you. That means you literally, I remember having to stop going from listening to rap music in my car to start putting on podcasts and start going to networking events, because a lot of times you're either information, one piece of information away from changing your life, a resource away from changing your life, or an opportunity away from changing your life. So that's the first thing that tactically people can do. Start, look, go to eventbrite.com, look up local events in your city, entrepreneur events. Every city has them, right? And if they don't, check out adjacent cities. That's the first thing, all right? Once you start to build these relationships with people, you want to think, how can I get leverage? So the first thing I did was I started to say, okay, I don't have the money to start a business, like most entrepreneurs, right? 82% of businesses fail because they don't have capital. Mm-hmm. So I focused on how do I get access to the funding? Because ideas without leverage is almost useless, right? We've all been there where we say, I have this great idea, this is going to work, but then we run into a problem where you need inventory, you need advertisement dollars, you need a system, and all of those things cost. So those are two things that you can start with, right? Making a decision to change and learning how can I create more leverage so I can grow.
0: All right. Sounds great. For the person that literally is like, okay, I know I have an idea, but I just don't know how to build this leverage. I'm not great with talking to people, or I'm too busy. I have 30,000 things I need to do, 30,000 things I'm responsible for, and I'm trying to carve out this space to make this happen. Best advice in that space.
1: Your sound went out a little bit. See that last part?
0: Yes. Best advice for someone who has more responsibilities than they have time to really even lean into all that you're saying.
1: Got you. Okay. Great. So what I would tell that person is sometimes it's not how, sometimes it's who, right? And a lot of times we're looking for the how. What do I do? We want to do everything. And the reality is we only have 100% of ourselves, right? So you can't do more than you can bite off. So what you would do in that case, I believe in delegation and outsourcing, right? Like, so for example, I have right now currently 13 staff members on my team. Now, it didn't start like that, but you have to think, what is the thing or things in my business that moves the needle the most? That's what you do. Maybe it's content for you. Maybe it's doing the selling for you. Maybe it's showing up, doing the service, right? But everything

0: management. So now it is, let's say you're having somewhere 10 hours a week only, right? At $5 an hour, that's $50, where now you just get to work on what I like to call the HWAs, which are high wage activities, the things that actually bring you the revenue, right? This is a way that you can be able to work efficiently, even if you're someone who's booked and busy. And then the second thing I'll tell a person is, You have to make time, right? A lot of times we give ourselves, you know, excuses, oh, I don't have the time. Well, sometimes you have to think, what is it going to cost me not to find the time to be able to go out and create financial freedom, right? Maybe that's a Saturday afternoon. You give up brunch and say, listen, I'm going to lock in on this Saturday and make sure that, you know, I study this material or I do what I need to do to fulfill so that I can find a way to not be so busy, because the point of business is to one day not be busy. You're going to be busy at first because you're figuring it out, but eventually the goal is to get to a point where you create freedom. I think a lot of times we think it's about the money, but the reason we want to make more money is to buy back our time. So you trade time initially until you make enough money to now buy back your time. That's how you're going to be able to do it.
1: All right. Now we're talking about the money. Let's lean into the money. There are some entrepreneurs who don't have strong personal credit, substantial savings, or even long financial history. What are the steps that these people can take to make themselves and their business fundable?
0: Great question. So first thing I would tell someone to do is you have to get that personal credit in order, right? So, like, I mean, starting today, like, even if you have an idea, you don't want to take action for 2 months, you need to start now. If you already have a business, you need to start building now, right? So first thing you want to do is you want to build out your personal profile. What that consists is, there's a couple factors. One of the biggest factors that banks look for is going to be on-time payments. That's 35% of the whole decision that they will make, right? And a lot of times we think of late payments, collections, right? And yes, you need to remove those. But in actuality, what you also need to be doing is you need to be building consistent on-time payments. So some accounts that you can add right now, right, anyone out there, for super cheap, and you can start building credit builder accounts, places like Self, places like Kobo, places like Kickoff, places like, if you're paying rent, you can check out rentreporters.com or Rental Karma, and what they'll actually allow you to do is start reporting your rent, and they're reported to the credit bureaus every single month, right? The first report will be in as little as 10 days. So imagine you go, you're already paying rent, but now you're just getting credit for literally doing what you're already doing, and within 10 days, you can see an average, you know, point increase of 40 to 60 points, right? That's the first layer I tell people to do. Go add some of those. The second thing we want to start doing is everyone needs to go get some secure products, right? Preferably, I like secure loans, specifically at credit unions. So what you can do is you can go to Google, you can type in credit unions in my area, type in your zip code, and your local credit unions will come up. The reason this is important is because, one, credit unions, they have something called an internal score. What that means is when you build a relationship with them with a secure product, you get an internal banking relationship score. That's why you'll see some people, even with the 650, 660, 670, they can still go out and get a decent limit from a credit union, which they wouldn't be able to get at a place like a BOA, a Wells Fargo, or a Chase, because those are bigger national banks, which are more black and white, right, in terms of decision making. So that's the place that you, those are two things that you can do right now to start building credit, all right? One of the other factors when it comes to credit, right, what banks are looking at is going to be age, all right, credit age. They want to know how long have you handled these on-time payments. So two things you can do. One of the accounts that I gave you, rentreporters.com, they're going to ask you how long have you been paying rent. So if you've been living a place and you've been paying rent 3-4 years, well, guess what? Now you're going to have two accounts that are reporting 3-4 years of history, because they'll allow you to backdate that. The other thing we can do is we can piggyback off of someone else's good credit. So let's say, like for me, when I first got into it, my mother had a 20-year-old card, but you know, like the last generation, they believe, hey, get the car, don't use the car, cut up the car, just leave the car, right? Mm-hmm. So me coming into this game, learning credit, what I said was, okay, cool, my mom has a credit card, is 20 years old, I'm going to have her add me as an authorized user, and I had a 20-year-old credit card that was reporting on my credit, which helped me to be able to then go out and get high limits. So if you have someone, you know, family member, friend, someone that you trust, someone that makes consistent on-time payments and isn't utilizing their credit too much, that's a great candidate for being able to increase your age. So those are two things that you can do tactically and tangibly right now to start building your credit fast so you can get in position. And then what we want to do is we want to go shopping at the banks, right? Banks come like everything else, relationships. All right? If I came to you right now and I was like, hey, how you doing? Can I borrow some money? You probably going to be like, I don't know you from a hole in the wall, right?
1: Right. I don't know you.
0: Exactly. If we build a rapport, though, you know, 3 months, 6 months, we started having conversations, talking about business.

0: the ideas we have, if I then were to ask you for some money, you may be a little more likely to allow me to borrow it. It's the same way with the banks. So two things that you all can do to be able to build the relationships. I went over one. One is the secure products. That's one, right? You have something called a pledge loan, otherwise known as a shared savings secured loan. And essentially, this is where you use your money. It doesn't have to be a lot. You can use as little as $250 to set up that loan. And then what they'll allow you to do is pay it all down within one day to 30 days, depending on the actual lender, right? From there, now we have a loan that showed paid off down at 80%. What does that do? Well, that looks good on your credit because now you have a 80% pay down loan, which makes you look really credible, but then also your internal scores with that specific lending institute now goes up through the roof. And then what you want to do from there is you want to ask for a pre-qualification. So a lot of credit unions, like Navy Federal Credit Union, Digital Federal Credit Union, PenFed Credit Union, all of these credit unions, they have something called a pre-qualify, which means you can see if you have an offer without getting a hard inquiry. And the reason this is important is because it allows you to move more efficiently without hurting your credit and helping you get your first $20,000, $25,000 limit.
1: Now, Darius, we're in a race against time. I actually have to go, which is so unfortunate. I'm so mad at the Gremlins for eating up your time. I'm sorry. Really, really quick, in literally 10 seconds, Wadia said she needed that info again about the assistant for $5 an hour. Where can you go to find that?
0: Yes, onlinejobs.ph.
1: Onlinejobs.ph. Darius Bender, you're going to have to come back because we need more info, and you had so much of it. So, Darius, thank you, thank you, thank you for joining us. We are going to invite you back on the show so you can share more gems. Thank you again.
0: Awesome. Thank you. Have a great day.
1: All right. You too. Y'all, this has been an amazing week. Much love to all of my guests. Thank you so much for joining us on the show. Thank you for all of our listeners, all of our viewers, and much love to you, Super Producer Niall. Have a peaceful, positive, and productive day. Al Sharpton is next. Bye-bye.

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1: I got good news and I got bad news. The good news is the president said yesterday he'll stop using taxpayer funds to pay for ads that have a clearly political message. The bad news is we've already paid millions for the ads to run. I don't know if taxpayers will get that money back. I don't even know if Trump's super PAC will pay for the ads going forward like he claimed. But when those ads include lines like, "Sixth political class that hates our country," that's a quote, that's not a message for all Americans. It's a message for Trump and his followers. But let me be clear. Loving America doesn't mean we allow her to fail. Loving America doesn't mean we watch her do wrong. No, loving America means standing up for a better way, working for a better day, and doing all we can to fix the suffering. You can't love something and watch it crumble. You can't love something and watch it die. Because love requires more than just a word that costs you nothing. Love requires us to make it right.
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1: And tell us whatever is on your mind, whatever is in your heart. One of the things that I'm a firm believer on is regular, ordinary people, like our listeners, are smarter than some of our policy and elected advisors, leaders. I've always had a feeling that people that sit in these ivory towers and are the academics and the scholars, I think they're great at writing history. But I don't know too many of them. There's two or three exceptions, but most of them, in my judgment, are not good at reading the times in which they're in. They're great. I mean, they can dig up some stuff that you and I would not on our own ever know. But I don't know if they read the signs of the time. And a lot of it, I believe, is because when you live in ivory tower and not on the ground, you don't really know what people are thinking, what people are feeling, which is why you are better at history, because you're judging what people felt and what is a matter of record, not dealing with them in action. One of the reasons that I make sure when I'm traveling, like I'm on this Voter Brigade tour and AI Fluency tour, is that I'm there. I'm at the Saturday Action Rally in Harlem every Saturday, talking to people, meeting with our committees, meeting with people at these events. So I'm not on the radio or on my television show guessing about what I'm hearing from some consultant or pollster. I'm hearing it from people. And I remember when I started Politics Nation with Al Sharpton 15 years ago, people, and you're always going to have your critics and your cynics, that goes with the territory, doesn't bother me, it's expected, but they right away, oh, he won't be at the rally every Saturday, and now he got a TV show. Well, it's been 15 years, I only miss maybe one or two Saturdays a year, and that's because I'm traveling for National Action Network, and I'm not saying that other than to say that I try to keep the pulse of people, even if I don't agree with it. I need to know what it is that we're addressing, both on my media platforms and on the work National Action Network continues to do. And I think that's instructive. Coming down to the under 30 days on the midterm elections. And Michigan is a major warning sign for Democrats. It has Democrat Abdullah El-Sayed is locked in a very tight race with Mike Rogers, the Republican, for an open Senate seat. It's an open seat, so there's no incumbent there. Now, the recent CNN poll had El-Sayed at 47% and Rogers at 44% among likely voters, and that's within the margin of error. That's only a 3-point spread. El-Sayed may be underperforming because of voter concerns about his politics. Now, CNN polling found 50% of likely Michigan voters believe that he is too liberal, while 42% say Rogers is too conservative. And Rogers has been actively courting Democrats and independents uncomfortable with some of El-Sayed's progressive positions. Now, I think he's going to be helped a lot with former President Obama's going into campaign for him. and other validators, but he also have to make the argument himself. You know, I've had him on the TV show. I've had various conversations with him. And when we go to Detroit for the Voter Brigade a couple of weeks, we'll be in Detroit in the next couple of weeks for our Voter Brigade and other things, I intend to see him. But I think that we need to not take for granted anything. Work to do in the black community for El Said in Michigan. Why is it important? Because Michigan will be critical in terms of changing the Senate. And if we change the Senate, then we can block fully, if we also have the House, the Trump agenda. So it's not about whether I like Said or not, or you like El Said or not, or Rogers. It's about if you're going to have the majority of the House and the majority of the Senate, then you go what is in your interest and not act like you are in school voting for your classroom friend. Same with Keisha Lance Bottoms and Rick Jackson is clashing. They had their debate, and Keisha Lance Bottoms said she would stand up to Donald Trump when necessary and criticized her opponent, Rick Jackson, for previously saying he wanted Trump to be the favorite governor of Georgia. They also bumped heads on the economy, affordability, that dominated the debate, and they debated over data centers, surveillance cameras, and election. Election protection. So it's a lot happening, and I think that, you know, when, you know, Ariane Simone, who is the co-founder of the Fearless Fund, points to her legal battle with over $20,000 grant program for black women entrepreneurs as proof that judicial appointments can shape public policy. They had these grants, and because of judicial appointments, putting in these right-wing judges, they stopped the program. So I had a long conversation this morning with Hakeem Jeffries. You that follow me on Instagram saw we met this morning a minute before he and I had other breakfast meetings. We took a sidebar. And I told him we need to be really pounding on the issues difference. And I think the if issues are important, not the candidates. If the candidates stand up for the right issues, then the candidates will win. But I don't want to know how well a person speaks or debates. That's added onto it. I think that what I want to know is, boom, this is what I'm going to do. I'm going to be voting against Trump doing a war. I'm going to be voting to subpoena people in front of the Congress and the Senate, if we get both, to deal with why did they stop DEI? Were they blackmailed around the fact that they had certain government pending, like mergers, like regulations? I want some firm commitments, because I'm out here. I'm doing two or three cities a week. I'm on my way the end of this week to Tallahassee. I did last week. I did Chicago. Well, I did Chicago the beginning of this week, and Cleveland, and did Texas twice, and Washington D.C. So I'm out here, and but I'm out here because of what we need done, not because somebody's a good speaker. I get a little perturbed when people say, "Oh, this person's a great political athlete." Yeah, but they may be good athletes in baseball, but if they're not playing on my team, I'm not that impressed with them. So let's talk about all of that. This is Witness Wednesday, Witness Warrior Wednesday. need to hear from some warriors. Give me a witness today. 1-877-532-5797. Shopton. Keeping it real. Be right back.
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3: It's Sybil Wilkes with what we need to know. With less than 30 days remaining until the midterm elections, the NAACP filed a federal lawsuit against the Department of Justice Civil Rights Division. The civil rights organization demanding the immediate public release of administrative records regarding White House plans to deploy 1,000 federal election monitors to polling sites nationwide. The legal complaint alleges federal officials are searching for evidence to support unfounded claims of voter fraud rather than protecting voting access for minority communities. On the opening day of its new term, the United States Supreme Court declined to hear an appeal from the convicted Charleston church shooter Dylann Roof. Roof was sentenced to death for the 2015 racially motivated mass shooting at Mother Emanuel AME Church that killed 9 black parishioners. Roof argued his conviction should be overturned due to judicial bias, but the lower courts rejected those claims, leaving his federal death sentence intact. On Capitol Hill, New Jersey Senator Cory Booker introduced 3 bills to prevent the U.S. Navy from renaming an aircraft carrier currently under construction. Navy leadership considered stripping the name of Black World War II hero Doris Miller from the warship to rename it after President Trump. Booker's legislation protects Miller's legacy while establishing strict guidelines governing how military vessels are named. A new study from the University of Barcelona reveals that eating 40 grams of walnuts at dinner can significantly improve sleep quality. Researchers explain walnuts contain natural melatonin and tryptophan, adding that regular consumption helps lower cholesterol, improve digestion, and promote healthy aging. Bring it on. To subscribe to my free daily newsletter, please visit SybilWilkes.com. For all the news 24/7, go to News1.com. I'm Sybil Wilkes. Be informed. Be empowered.
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0: It's Wednesday, and I'm taking your calls from all over the nation and other parts of the world at 1-877-532-5797. 1-877-532-5797. And of course, you can go on the message board at nationalactionnetwork.net. And one of the things I see on the message board is Pauline McCullough is saying that the New Jersey deadline for voter registration is October 13th, which is next Tuesday. And I think that it runs from next Tuesday, the 24th, to November 1st. You should find out every state that is listening to me should find out when their early voting begins and ends and when their registration ends and begins and ends. As we're building these brigades in Ohio and in Florida this weekend, what we've already done in New York, New Jersey, and we're going into others. I'm not looking at the notes, but as I said, I've been to 5 states already. That's what we're going to leave as our imprint, to have warriors that will be on the phones. We'll provide them lists on the phones and telling people, come out to vote. Have you voted yet? Do you need some assistance to get voting? And then on election day, be at certain polling sites. I see on a message board, Doll 676 says, good morning, Reverend Sharpton, in chat, watching from Los Angeles, California. Glad to have you with us, Dolly. I see Daryl Prunty saying, praise the Lord, Reverend Al Sharpton. I'm currently asking residents in my apartment building to vote. We're in supportive housing for veterans here in Columbus, Ohio. All right, Daryl, in Columbus, that's what I want to hear. In your house, nobody's asking you to hold a rally for the multitudes. In your building, if you're in a multi-dwelling building, and or in your on your block, if you're at a neighborhood with private homes, whatever it is, deal with the things closest to you and make sure they're voting and that you talk to them about it. And I think that Mayor Rodney Jones is on the line. I'm glad to see Rodney Jones for my birthday. It felt special because I know he's been dealing with health issues, but he was there. Looks great to me. And Mr. Mayor says today on the message, well, they will try any kind of trick, but there was a cereal commercial back in the day that said, tricks are for kids. I love it. You're absolutely right. Willie Franklin is saying, good afternoon, Reverend Al Sharpton and Nan from 513 Cincinnati. All right, let me go to the phones. Got a lot of phone calls. Let me start with my dear friend in Chicago, the beloved Miss Eunice. Miss Eunice, you're keeping it real with Al Sharpton.
1: Good afternoon, Rev. I miss hot button money, but every day is hot. And I say, God bless you and thank you for all that you do. And I would like to say kudos to my friend Maureen Forte. She does a very good job.
0: I was out there with her Monday. She's doing an excellent job.
1: Yes. And you know, Ram, with all the things that's being done by the person who holds the highest office, is mind-boggling. The elected officials who are supposed to be the checks and balances have been become enablers and let things get out of hand. Now, we were told by the relatives of Fortism that he was dangerous. Others told us the same thing. And people have lost their jobs. The SNAP program and other means to live. And while the rich get rich, you would think at some point these people would have some kind of decency and get a spine and say, enough is enough. Am I just talking out of my head, or does it make sense to you?
0: Makes a lot of sense. I think that forewarned is an old expression, but if you don't take the warning, Miss Eunice, then there's something wrong with you. We were told, not only were we told by his relatives, as you accurately cited, we saw what he did the first term. This is the same guy that told us that COVID would be over in a couple of weeks, take some Clorox or something, some detergent like that, and it lasted almost 2 years. Same guy. So I think that a lot of people have convenient amnesia.
1: And America is a laughing stock, Rev. See that we have a man in office that's out of control and dangerous. He's talking about taking out cities in his own country. This is truly grounds for impeachment. And how long, I ask. And I would say, vote, vote, vote. Maybe we'll get out of this some kind of way. And thank you. And God bless the listening audience. And thanks for taking my call.
0: And always glad to hear your voice. And thank you for calling. And thank you for giving that shout out to Maureen Forte. She did an excellent job. We on this voter brigade tour, as well as doing classes on AI fluency. I want our people up to speed on, while as we debate the issues on AI, we need to know what it is and how we use it, and make sure that our children and grandchildren are not using or misusing it or being lured in it. So it's a great concern of ours. And I've challenged the AI companies to help us get this around the country. Only one has stepped up, but we working on everybody, because I want to go everywhere with that, as I also do the Voter Brigade tour. So far, we've done Cleveland, Ohio, Houston, Texas, Chicago, New Jersey, New York. We've done 5 cities already, and I'm just getting started. By the end of the month, I want that number tripled. All right, let's go back to the phone. Let's go to break. And right after the break, I'm coming back. More of you on the phone and on the message board. 1-877-532-5797. I see Deborah Fleming saying, Reverend Al Sharpton, early voting starts in North Carolina next Thursday, 15th. Okay, I hear you. I hope North Carolina hears us. Be right back.
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0: And we're back, 1-877-532-5797, 1-877-532-5797, or the message board, which is Nixon 023 Able. Says, good afternoon, Rev. Our democracy has been weakened, our rights and have nearly been desecrated, and the United States has been left and found wanting. The only person that hates America is Trump. All right, Nixon, I hear you. Kevin Powell saying Donald Trump will never do anything to help the average American citizen because his greed, corruption, selfishness, bigotry, and racism will not allow him to do so. All right, Kevin, I hear you loud and clear. Let's go back to the phone. Let's go to Still Bill in Cincinnati, the buzz. Still Bill? Is Still Bill with us? All right, I don't see here from Steel Bill. Let's go to. We got him.
1: Oh,
0: yes, I hear you.
1: You hear me now, Reverend?
0: Yes, I do.
1: Okay, I had problems with the phone or something was going on, but this is the day the Lord has made, and I will rejoice and be glad in it. Good afternoon, and happy birthday or happy belated birthday. I don't know necessarily which day your birthday is, but you are sounding better than ever. And I just got over a nasty cold on my birthday, but I'm in good spirits very, very much. And I am looking forward to voting next month. And I cannot agree with anybody more that says anything about Donald Trump is truly the truth. None but the truth and the whole truth. He is everything that everybody says about him, and he knows it. But you know what? It's just a matter of time before he deals with the man upstairs. And I'm going to cut it short because, like I said, I'm getting over a cold. But you know, it was a pleasure talking to your daughter. I am very, very much motivated. I am in good spirits, and I thank you for the opportunity. And I thank you for always being where you are, you from country to country. And I'm looking forward to seeing you in Cincinnati sooner or later. But, hey, you take care, Rev. And to Dominique, keep it real. Bye.
0: All right, I'm going to let her know that you did your check. And thank you for your call, 1-877-532-5797 or the message board at nationalactionnetwork.net. This is Warrior Wednesday, Warrior Wednesday, Warrior Witness Wednesday. I think that Joanne Kim is on the message board saying Trump said Democrats say they should impeach him, but they don't know why. Well, I think let me put that in the category of that's wishful thinking. Democrats know why. First of all, the self-dealing alone is grounds to impeach you. Secondly, dealing with the Kennedy Center without dealing with the consent of Congress, dealing with a war that you try to now say is not a war, but now you're saying when the war is over, the war was never authorized by Congress. Well, there are many things that I can think of off the top of my head that is impeachable. The ballroom without sanctions by Congress, changing the structure, the physical structure of the White House. And we don't even have to get down into the accusations of self-dealing and conspiring to redraw district maps and all around the country to try and salvage what you have left of the Republican Party. There's a whole lot of grounds for impeachment. And I'm not a lawyer, but I'm not stupid either. I know those impeachable offenses. Let's go to Brother Jacob in Philadelphia, Pennsylvania. WURD, the word.
2: Hey, peace be unto you, Reverend Sharpton, and to your global listeners, man.
0: Good afternoon. You
2: know, all right. On Warrior Wednesday here, one warrior to another, I'm going to tell you like Bundini told Muhammad Ali, rumble, young man, rumble.
0: Yeah, he sure did. I loved when he said it, too.
2: Yes, he meant that. You know, and one thing I want to thank you for giving we the people, just regular Joes and Josephines, a voice, right? And, you know, we get a chance to actually just voice our opinion. And we realize and respect that my mother taught me, say, opinion is like a body part. Everybody got one. But, you know, we hear all different opinions. And one thing I say about you, Rev, even if somebody call up your show to throw a monkey wrench in the positive, right, you still give them a chance, right, until right. You can't take no more, and then you shut it down, like, you know, because you realize your listening audience have taken enough, you know, and you right. Shut them down. But you do it respectfully. But, you know, last night at one of the rallies, our great leader, he pointed out one of the architects of Project 2025 that he lied and said he knew nothing about, right? But he was saying that this guy got some plans that they're getting ready to work, and this guy is one of the architects of this Project 2025. Now, we read about it before he was, you know, reelected. Now we feel some of what this Project 2025, and it don't feel good and it don't look good. And at the same time, these same people, the leadership is asking us to give them more time to destroy America, right? Now, even though we praying for the cult members that wear the red hats, you know, some of them, the white evangelical people who say they follow Christ Jesus, peace be on them, we praying for them. But my question is, Rev, what are the majority of freedom loving people who respect and give the respect to the people who gave their lives for this Constitution, right? The you know, the men who put it together, I heard somebody say they gave us checks and balances for this type of thing. But as you say, we don't have the House and the Senate, so we don't have the intestinal fortitude we need to go ahead, because I could think of two perfect phone calls that was enough to get him out of there. You remember the one with President of the Ukraine?
0: Yeah.
2: The quid pro quo one? And then the other one down south there when he fined me 11,000, they'd fine them for me. And then had the nerve.
0: He said, that's all I need is 11,000 and some odd votes. If that is not grounds for not only the impeachment, the indictment that they, when they came in, they were able to snuff. I absolutely think that the investigator had grounds there to move forward as he was seeking to do.
2: And he even said that, well, give me a break, man. Come on.
0: Right.
2: You know, come on. Push me over the line there. Even though look, you remember the movie Waiting to Exhale, right?
0: Yeah, I remember that. I remember that movie.
2: You remember that? Now, we don't even have to wait to exhale. All we got to do is in November take the House and the Senate, and then we can stop and we will X this hell, H-E-L-L, that these people done put us in. So let's get busy, man. And I'm on a mission, Rev, I'm telling you. And I'm privileged to be able to talk to you 2 days in a row. Man, I'm on the battlefield here, and all I got on my mind is to get some people that I know that's not registered, and then get them to pull that vote that we're going to need to go ahead and take this country back and repair this democracy and Ooh, we got a lot of work to do, Rev, and I'm ready for it.
0: Thank you for your call. As always, good to hear your voice, Brother Jacob, especially on Warrior Wednesday. And I think that you are right. I think the challenge is to us. The ball is in our court. And if we blow it, we can't blame anyone but us. I don't want to hear this, as I've been saying on the tour, that we can't beat Trump. We beat him in 2020. Joe Biden beat Trump. I keep telling people, how are you afraid of somebody already beat? And Trump won't even be on the ballot in 28. You're going to beat, you're going to be facing a Trump acolyte. Let's go to Wale in Manhattan, New York. Wale.
3: Good afternoon, Reverend Al.
0: Good afternoon.
3: I got to tell you this. Okay. So, I don't know if you ever heard of Jackie Rowe.
0: Yeah, very much. I know.
3: She had two sons. I just ran in from the kitchen, so I'm going to go out of breath. She had two sons, Reverend, that died to gun violence.
0: Right.
3: So, this year made the 11th year, and hopefully I'll be able to tell you the whole thing because I want your opinion. This year made her 11th year. She gives a program. She's in Central Harlem. Okay. She gives a program. It's called Harlem Mothers Save. And this.
0: Wait, hold on a minute. Let me take my break. I'll come right back to you. But I know Jackie Roe Adams, she spoke at House of Justice several times. I know exactly what you're talking about, but hold on. We'll be right back. Keeping it real. Shopton. Warrior Witness Wednesday. Be right back.
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5: It's Sybil Wilkes with what we need to know. California Governor Gavin Newsom directed the State Threat Assessment Center to monitor potential security threats after President Trump suggested during a Nebraska rally that nuclear strikes by Iran against Los Angeles and San Diego would be a small price to pay to keep this nation safe. Governor Newsom called the president's remarks deranged and dangerous, while the White House dismissed public reaction as a media freakout, asserting the president was simply highlighting potential nuclear threats. And at the

0: Tory droplets.
1: In Virginia, a federal judge denied a request from the Shenandoah County School Board to pause an order requiring the removal of Confederate names from local schools. Judge Michael Urbanski previously ruled that renaming Ashby Lee Elementary and Stonewall Jackson High School violated federal law and discriminated against black students, ruling the school board failed to demonstrate irreparable harm in obeying his court order. 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I'm Sybil Wilks. 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
5: My name is Monique Moore Pryor, and I'm the inaugural president of the Free Library of Philadelphia Foundation. I'm proudly telling Julian Abel's story. He designed the Free Library of Philadelphia's Parkway Central Library 100 years ago. He was born in Philadelphia in the late 1800s. Philadelphia was one of the few places that African Americans could get a little bit more, and so Julian and his family had opportunities that many other formerly enslaved families didn't have. He went to the Philadelphia Museum of Art and School of Architect Design. And from there, he got admitted into the University of Pennsylvania and graduated as one of the only black architects in 1902. He was at the top of his class. He still had to be careful. And so it was not wise for him to shout from the rooftops that Julian Abel designed all this architecture. And so basically, a lot of his success or accolades, he did not receive them while he was alive for his own safety. For anyone who had to hide their craft and hide their God-given skill, it's hard, but to have to do it as a means to protect your safety and your family's safety, I'm sure that it affected his mental state. At Duke University, he designed the

0: Duke Memorial Chapel, along with many buildings on that campus. He also designed the Philadelphia Museum of Art. And so these grand buildings that really no longer exist. Some of us have been struggling of whether we should celebrate our complicated past with America and celebrating the 250th anniversary. But when you hear of stories like Julian, his accomplishments have influenced many architects that don't give him credit. A black person received an architectural degree over 120 years ago from the University of Penn, and how hard it is for many students to get into that school today. Being able to sit with Julian Abel's story, he gives me hope, he gives me courage, and so there's no reason that I shouldn't succeed in helping our community to flourish like he did.
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0: Morning, Joe. How you doing?
1: Well, man, I'm doing great.
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1: The New York Times says he's not only the most important person right now in the civil rights movement, but the New York Times says you're the most important person in the Democratic Party.
2: Sharpton.
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0: The Attorney General of Black America, Ben Crump.
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3: And I'm probably going to need your help on this legal fight. You know, they shorted the historically black colleges and universities to the tune of about $13 billion. And Tennessee State was the one they shorted the most.

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1: Keeping it real, keeping it real. I am your host, Reverend Al Sharpton. 1-877-532-5797. 1-877-532-5797. Don't forget, Politics Nation is going to be hot this weekend. I'm on the phones and working, getting a certain guest I want myself. I can tell you now as we're confirming him, make sure you tune in this weekend, Saturday and Sunday at 5 p.m. Eastern Time on MS Now. And you that are in the New York, New Jersey, Connecticut corridor, join me. I'll be there Saturday at the Saturday Action Rally in Harlem at National Action Network's House of Justice, 124th Street and Morningside on 6 Hancock Place. Be there with me on Saturday morning. For you that are not in the New York area, you can watch it live on Impact Television, on NationalActionNetwork.net, on YouTube /Nan, and on AME Zion, AME Zion Network. We're continuing our tour. I'm heading to Florida this weekend. After the rally, I'll be at the I'll be in Tallahassee, and doing several things there. I'm going to certainly do the Voter Brigade, and I'm going to do the continual drive on AI fluency, what it is and what we need to know. And, of course, I'm preaching on Sunday morning for the anniversary of the Reverend Dr. R.B. Holmes, one of the great pulpiteers. It's his 40th anniversary as pastor and 156th anniversary for the church. And that's Sunday morning at 10 o'clock at 224 North Martin Luther King Boulevard in Tallahassee. And then, of course, we will be doing the Get Out the Vote, the Voter Brigade rally that will be getting out the votes, and of course the AI class on the next morning. So we really are encouraging everybody in the Florida area. A friend of mine called me and said, "You coming through Jacksonville?" I said, "Yeah, but drive up to Tallahassee. Now, we'll probably come back through Florida two or three times. But if I can come all the way from New York, you can come two or three hours, or less than that, really, to get from Jacksonville to Tallahassee." So I'm keeping my word. I said I was going to be out on this road two or three cities a week, as well as doing my TV show, as well as doing radio, as well as doing Morning Joe. So ain't like I don't have something to do. And I know some of you say, "Rem, say it is not like." No, I say ain't like. Some things I just say it the way I say it. Let's go back to Wale in New York. Go ahead, Wale. You were talking.
2: Reverend Sharpton?
1: Yeah.
2: Okay. So Jackie Roe is the founder of Harlem, and they added Fathers recently. Harlem Fathers, Mothers Save, here in Harlem, 128th Street between 8th and St. Nicholas. Okay. So she gives this program. It's a lot like 9/11, Rev. They have the bell. They have someone. First of all, it's in dedication to parents who've lost their children to gun violence and stabbings. One sister testified her son was stabbed 7 times in his neck. Okay, the first one I went to, Adams was still mayor, and he did show up. My daddy didn't show up to this one. But you had D.A. Braggs, you had Commissioner Tisch, whom she and I shared a private moment. She laughed so hard, I thought her face was going to split. That's how hard she was when I said what I said to her. But, so you had the DA, you had Commissioner Tisch, you had politicians, even, what's her name, Vanessa Jackson, I think her name is, the borough president for the Bronx. She even showed up. You had all these precincts from Central Harlem. You had so many cops there. There were more cops than residents, which is why I'm bringing this up. It didn't even make the TV news, Reverend Sharpton, which is why I'm bringing it up. Because it showed unity between the police department and the regular people, taxpaying folks in the community. It did not make the TV news. It wasn't on none of the TV channels. You would think it would have been on because the top cop was there. But it wasn't. And by them not putting it on television, it shows that this country, they really don't care about us. They really do not care about black people. Because this event, this is my second one I went to, it's very spiritual. It's very, it's intense. And what sickens me is how New York City is made up of six boroughs, and it shouldn't have been just everybody from Central Harlem, all the precincts in Central Harlem. The word should have gotten out to East Harlem, Queens, Brooklyn, Staten Island. They have to conglomerate. They have to make sure that the residents right there in that St. Nicholas housing project, one of the women testified about her son, the one that was stabbed in his neck all the time. Why wasn't the half of that development out? It shows you, Reverend Sharpton, that there's no continuity. There's no unity. And by them televising that, Rev, it would have shown, because it's bad enough the police think everybody don't like them. They think there's this division. This is a police state and all this kind of thing here. That event would have showed unity between police and residents, especially when you got top cops there, Bragg, and all these people. And by not, and it's not too late for them to televise it. Somebody that's listening to you right now, your program, Reverend, can show it. Because by them continuously keeping us looking, especially we black folks, by them showing division, it just perpetuates the problems that's going on in this city. I don't care who get in office.
1: Well, I know her work. Thank you for your call, Wally. I got a lot of callers. I'll let you talk through two breaks.
2: Thank you, sir. Thank you.
1: And I know her work, and I think you're right. She needs to be covered. I definitely think so. Let me go to Miss Julia in Portland, Oregon. Miss Julia, you're keeping it real with Al Sharpton. Is Miss Julia there? I hear noise, but I don't hear a person.
0: Hello.
1: Yes.
0: You hear me?
1: I hear you now. Yes, I do.
0: Yes. Hello, Reverend.
1: Hi.
0: I was calling because I noticed that I haven't heard Demetrius from Cleveland, Ohio. He usually calls in every day on your show.
1: Yeah, I haven't heard from him in a couple of weeks.
0: I was wondering if there's been any past or if there's been anyone knows why he haven't called in. He's such an intelligent speaking young man.
1: Yeah, and you're right. I've noticed that the last 2 weeks or so I've not heard from him, and I am concerned. And I was in Cleveland during the rally and the AI situation, and he did not come to the church. I'm very concerned about Demetrius. Anyone that has any information, I join Miss Julia in asking for you to get it to us. I'm definitely concerned. A bright young man and a member of this radio show's family. Thank you, Miss Julia. Let's go to Rick in Germany. Rick over in Germany. Are you there, Rick?
3: Hello, folks. Can you hear me, Brother Sharpton?
1: I hear you well, yes.
3: I didn't hear the bell. I usually get a little ding. But I called today just to talk about the 2 points, the midterms and the vote. you got to reiterate who we're voting for. It's not just the president. It's also the House of Representatives at the federal level and the Senate at the federal level. Black people around the country must vote, but it's going to take white men and women as well. And I have a question for you. Did you talk to the Secretary of Defense, Pete Hegseth, over the weekend and ask him what he's doing with the Christian religion, the military, and the government?
1: No, I've not. I do not think that I'm on Hegseth's call list.
3: You're not going to have him on the TV show?
1: I doubt if he would come on. You know, they don't do TV shows where they're going to get hard questions. I had Byron Donalds on, and he won't come back. I have had Vivek Ramaswamy on. He won't come back. They're welcome to come on my shows, but they're not going to be an agreement on what I can't ask. We're going to do what I do everybody else. Nobody knows what I'm going to ask.
3: Okay, brother. Thank you.
1: All right. Thank you. And let's take a break. We'll be right back. Keeping it real. Shopton. Be right back.

0: 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Now here's the news from News1.com.
1: It's Sybil Wilkes with what we need to know. Cornell University selected career federal prosecutor and former acting attorney general Sally Yates to lead an independent internal investigation into its handling of a 2024 fraternity sexual assault case. The university currently faces intense student protests following a civil lawsuit alleging a former student was drugged and raped by seven members of the Chi Phi fraternity. New York Attorney General Letitia James was also appointed, this time as a special prosecutor to conduct an independent criminal review. A whistleblower complaint released by California Senator Alex Padilla alleges the Justice Department pressured the FBI to investigate anti-ICE demonstrators in Los Angeles. The complaint asserts federal officials pressured agents to target peaceful protesters outside the federal buildings in violation of constitutional rights and internal bureau policies, thus prompting Senator Padilla to demand formal responses from Attorney General Todd Blanche and the Director of FBI, Kash Patel. The National Transportation Safety Board released a preliminary report into last month's fatal news helicopter crash in Chatsworth, California. Investigators report the aircraft experienced a rapid descent while covering a fatal Metro bus collision, with flight video recording warning horns for unsafe rotor speeds during its final 29 seconds. This crash killed a reporter, the pilot, and a pedestrian. More than 55,000 runners are expected to compete in the Bank of America Chicago Marathon this Sunday in Grant Park. The record-setting field marks the largest starting lineup in the race's 48-year history, and athletes competing across the classic 26.2-mile urban course. To subscribe to my free daily newsletter, please visit SybilWilkes.com. For all the news 24/7, go to News1.com. I'm Sybil Wilkes. 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

0: Keeping it real, keeping it real. I am your host, Reverend Al Sharpton, and we're back 1-877-532-5797. 1-877-532-5797. And let me pivot to here at headquarters. The one of our national board members, who is a commissioner in Texas and has his hand on the pulse more than anyone I know on Texas and other parts of the country, is stopped by. He's in town, and I'm glad that he stopped by. I'm going to put him on. And, of course, I'm talking about the one and only, I'm getting feedback, the one and only Commissioner Rodney Ellis. How you doing, Commissioner?
1: Good to see you, Reverend. Always good to be in New York City. Great weather here today. Not quite as warm as it is back in Texas, but I'm glad to be here.
0: No, we're nowhere near where you are in Texas. Let me ask you, we know the whole nation is looking at the race in Texas, Tallarico against Paxton. Paxton is probably the most candidate with the most baggage I've seen in a long time. And people are beginning to really feel, if the polls are correct, that Tallarico can win. And we also are seeing the polls more narrow on Governor Abbott than we've seen in the past.
1: That's right.
0: What's your reading on the ground? I don't know anyone that knows the ground from the streets to the suites, as we say in Texas, better than Rodney Ellis. What are you feeling?
1: Reverend Hale, you know, it's all about turnout. But Tallarico has run a very, really strategic campaign. And that says a lot. And he has raised good money. Now, he's been outspent. For a while, we were outspending Paxton. But I always knew at some point the money would come in on the other side. It's just so much money on that Republican side. But you talk about a flawed candidate. Here's a guy impeached by a Republican House.
0: Yeah.
1: His own party impeached him.
0: Yeah.
1: Here's a guy only has had public sector jobs. And now we find out he's made $27 million.
0: And only, never in private business.
1: Never in private business.
0: In government. Now, how do you make $27 million working in government jobs?
1: It's a mystery. You know, I served in the Texas Senate with him. He was not a player there. He looked up and became attorney general. All of his laundry, dirty laundry, in terms of his marriage, is out there in the public. His wife, still married to her, did not vote on whether or not to impeach him, but she had to sit there and listen to all of that testimony. The state has had to pay a settlement to his former employees that he was trying to make do political work for him. I mean, truly a flawed candidate. And I think he's got a good shot at it. All of the polls look good. Keep the fingers crossed. And there's always room for, as they call it, a October surprise, but he looks better than any other statewide candidate in the history of Texas since Ann Richards was governor. And Gina Hinojosa. Let me tell you, Abbott is spending every nickel he can get his hands on. For a while, he looked as though he was totally unbeatable because he had so much money. And he has used that cash. They're running ads all day, spending 15 times as much on television as she's spending, but she's holding her own. And she's raising money. Not enough. I hope more comes in. And look, they're spending their effort on everything on the ballot. We have one of the longest ballots in the country in some parts of Texas, like in Harris County.
0: Mm-hmm.
1: That ballot, we elect everything other than a dog catcher.
0: Mm.
1: So the judges, county commissioners, all that stuff is at the bottom. I think we're going to have some surprises in the state house. I don't think we'll flip it, but I think it's going to be very close. It'll impact who's
0: really?
1: Speaker.
0: Wow.
1: In the Senate, there might be one seat, maybe two at play, despite what they did on redistricting. After President Trump made his calls to force Texas to do it, people are angry, and they ought to be.
0: No, they definitely ought to be. Now, as where are we? What are we seeing, feeling in the black community?
1: In the black community, there's a lot of enthusiasm. He was at the game the other day, Prairie View's homecoming game, and had a great turnout, a great reception from the young students. Tallarico did. Gina Hosa is crisscrossing the state. A lot of people are coming in. A lot of money is coming in. Organizers are coming in. Labor people are doing as much as they can to be helpful in the black community. I think we're in good shape. I always worry about turnout. I'm real proud of Jasmine Crockett. She's put out a statement recently pointing out that she's backing the whole ticket. You know, it's always, I never lost a race, but when you lose one, it takes a little while to adjust. But she's going to be there helping. I feel good about where we are if we can stay there. It's 30 days. And anything can happen in 30 days. And I'm sure before this is over with, they're going to have called Tallarico and Jenna Hinojosa everything that you can think of to try and scare people. But so far, it's not sticking. And if that phenomenon is happening in Texas, from all of the stuff I'm talking to people around the country, here the president is having to go to Alaska to campaign.
0: Yeah, which is unheard of.
1: Unheard of. Having to go to Oklahoma
0: to
1: campaign. And
0: they're tied or losing in Kansas.
1: Yeah.
0: I mean, can you believe that? In South Carolina. Yeah, yeah.
1: Who would have thought that he'd have to go to South Carolina after picking Lindsey Graham's sister? But look, people ought to be mad. I mean, a war that nobody asked for, never was popular. It's scary.
0: Yeah, you're right. You're right. They're flashing the poll now. Texas Senate race is at 47-45 with Tallarico up. I've talked to Tallarico several times. He's done the show. He's going to do the show again. You talk to him often. I do not find him to be in any way, you know, I've been out here a long time as you have, and I don't find him to be somebody that comes off to me like it's a show. I think he's a sincere person. He's studying ministry. He's very religious. And he seems like he means what he says. And that's rare in politics.
1: It is, Reverend. I think it's the real deal. He is a young guy who went to the state house, who was a teacher, who decided even before this race came around that he wanted to go into the ministry. And he's studying to do that. I think it's I joke with him all the time. I said, you know, I wish early on in my career, I need to give me some of this holy roll. But no, he believes it. And I've been to him. I've been with him at churches. I mean, his quotes from the scripture, they're genuine. But I think there's something special about him. You know, a young, new, fresh face in Texas politics. Texas really has a very youthful population, one of the younger populations in the
0: country. Yeah.
1: And you talk about Abbott, somebody who's been in power for so long. The Grand Old Party Republicans have controlled everything in the state for the last 25 to 30 years, all of it, since Ann Richards left, when Bush beat her.
0: Wow.
1: Since 1995, they have had it all.
0: Well, all things come to an end. Let's take a break. I want to ask you a few more questions, and I'm going to the phones. 1-877-532-5797. Keeping it real. Shout out. Be right back.
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0: Keeping It Real. I'm your host, Reverend Al Sharpton, and we're back. I'm live here at National Action Network corporate office, and one of our national board members, Commissioner Rodney Ellis, commissioner in Texas, in Harris County, Texas, to be exact. And Commissioner, let me ask you while I have you, the whole idea of going to, you already hear people talking about who should run in 2028, and I've been saying before we get there, we have to get past 2026, because I'm afraid if we don't have at least the House Democrat, they will have such outrageous voting stuff. 2028 could be perilous. What is your counsel to people about the importance of this year as it goes to 28?
1: One election at a time. You have it right. Focus on what's ahead of us. There'll be plenty of time. I'm hoping when that happens, things will clear out a little bit. You won't have everybody and their cousin running. But we ought to focus on winning the House. We got a shot at winning the Senate. And we need to focus on that right now and let the rest of it fall in place afterwards.
0: Now, what the redistricting, they knocked out one black seat in Dallas. I'm sorry, in Texas, Sheila Jackson Lee, who was very close to you, and a young man has got it, Al Green, is going on to retire. Have we healed the wounds of blacks that got caught in the crossfire of no doing of their own? Because I know that a lot of what you were urging in my conversations with you and trips down there is that you was telling them, don't be angry at each other. Y'all didn't create the predicament. Have we gone through a healing process there in Texas?
1: We're still going through it. It takes time. You know, Al Green's a proud guy. He did a good job. Nothing of his own doing, as you said, caused it. But there's still a role for him on something to do. Right. I talked to him. I talked to Congressman Christian Menefee this morning. Talked to Al yesterday. They're both good friends. It'll sort itself out. You know, Sheila's daughter is now our county manager. You know, he's a black woman who is the CEO of the third largest county in America. She was in Congress for a short while. Al's still a young guy, energetic, looks much younger than he is, such a dynamic speaker. I'm not sure what the next role will be, but I'm encouraging him to think about it. Maybe some academic post, teaching. He's just so much energy and things to do. Christian's a young guy, he's going to be there for a long time. He's smart. And let me tell you, he did a great job as county attorney. I can't wait to see what's next for him in terms of leadership down the road.
0: And then I must ask you, a lot of our listeners, big fan I am of Jasmine Crockett, and what you see in her future. Jasmine no longer in Congress. She has endorsed, as you said, the whole ticket there. What do you see? Because someone that gifted and talented, Jasmine is somebody I think we still need in some public capacity in our community.
1: Jasmine is young, gifted, and she has a future ahead of her. I'm not sure if it'll be in elected politics or where it'll be. I'm sure that there'll be book deals that'll come her way. There'll be opportunities in media. Whatever she wants to do, she'll have an opportunity to do it. She deserves some rest when it's over with. I'm sure she's putting a lot of time in thinking about it. You know, she came onto the national scene so quickly. Eddie Bernice Johnson handpicked her. She was in the State House. Probably would have stayed in the State House fighting and doing a good job in the minority had Congresswoman Eddie Bernice Johnson not picked her to take that seat. That's a great ad, award-winning ad, passing that torch to the next generation. But I'm just so proud of Jasmine Crockett. I know it's a tough loss. She got in, did a good job, raised good money. But she's got a future ahead of her. If Tallarico pulls this off, if Gina Hinojosa pulls it off, if I were Jasmine Crockett, I'd be thinking about what other statewide opportunities coming up, like retired Ted Cruz.
0: That would be a race that all of us would be trying to get to Texas to see and support. You're sitting across the desk from me Well, my mentor, Reverend Jesse Jackson, used to sit when he comes to New York. I keep a picture right over as I do. I show him sitting right there. Tomorrow is his 85th birthday, and the first birthday that we will not be able to call him and say happy birthday. I'm going to do some things on the show tomorrow and wishing him a happy heavenly birthday. I'm going to have his son on, Jesse Jr., and I'm going to have Dr. Michael Eric Dyson. And you worked very closely with Reverend Jackson. You were on his board, worked with him down through the years. On your staff is Shelley Davis, who was Reverend Jackson's aide-de-camp. Tell us about Jesse Jackson and what he means historically and what he meant to you personally.
1: Reverend Al, I met Reverend Jesse Jackson when I was an intern the summer of 1975 in Washington, D.C. And I was up in the top in the balcony at some hotel, and I just worked my way as people would leave. You know how that works. Easy. Before you know anything, I'm sitting up there right next to the front table. And when Jesse Jackson finished his speech, I went up to shake his hand, and I suppose he thought I was somebody since I was in a good seat, right, even if I couldn't eat. But let me tell you, when I worked for Mickey Leland, as his chief of staff, Congressman Mickey Leland, that's when I really got a chance to get close to him, when he's having those big meetings, big end meetings. Row, not the bad end. They had those meetings, and nobody was supposed to be there other than people who were invited. And then Jesse Jackson would call Mickey and say, leak it to the press. I just watched him, a masterful tactician on the process. And I really was privileged to go on his board. He asked me to go on that board shortly after Mickey Leland died. I was pretty young, didn't know what I was doing. I traveled the world with him. I miss him. My wife is helping USAF figure out what they're going to do. They got great infrastructure there with the property, just trying to figure out what is the role and how you preserve his legacy. But he's winning a million. You know, I'm just so proud of him being an inspiration for you. You know, you clearly have inherited that mantle, and you deserve it now. We had King. Before him, we had Garvey. We had Reverend Jackson, and we have you. But let me tell you, he will always have a special place in history. Just that energy that he had and the commitment that he had to the very end. Even sitting there in the hospital. You know, you went in there to see him, listening to CNN. Occasionally they flip it to a football game and holding your hand, never wanting to give up. But look, I hope he is resting and comfortable knowing he has passed the torch. His people like you that he mentored, and many others.
0: Yeah.
1: Cleo Fields, many all around the country, in politics and in business. And we will keep the struggle moving forward. Never stop.
0: No, there's no doubt about it. And I can tell you that the last 15 years when he was becoming more and more ill, I spent more and more time with him, as Shelley can tell you. And at some point, I think he just was starting to tell us what to do in preparation. So he never gave up. He wasn't the kind of guy saying, I'm not going to be here. He was the kind of guy, Al, you need to do this, yeah? And you think about it. But he was the energy that you say that a lot of us will miss. And one of the things I get frustrated, and Jesse Jr. and Shelley calm me down, I don't think he gets the credit he deserves from some of the people that he opened the doors for them. They sit in positions like they got there by themselves. And it was the struggle from Dr. King through Reverend Jackson to keep them doors open. And they walk in them doors like they were somehow entitled to them. They were not entitled to them. They were fought for, and they, the least they could do is celebrate and salute those that opened them doors for them.
1: You know, Reverend, I think it's incumbent on you and me and other people who knew him well to make sure he is remembered and gets that credit. Sometimes I think of some of the lines he had. You just talk about a master. I love certain lines like that one about let the money come from where the money went.
0: Right.
1: You remember me saying that at one of your board meetings.
0: Right.
1: And usually I even use it in my job as a county commissioner. When I'm arguing about something, I say, let the money come from where the money went. And I say, by the way, that's not my line. I'm stealing that one from Reverend Jesse Jackson.
0: Right.
1: But just a masterful wordsmith. And we ought to do as much as we can. It's important to that next generation. I hope that when you are pass, when you pass on, when I pass on, that people will remember us. And I just think that old saying, the best way to find a friend is to be one. We have to continue to be a friend to Reverend Jesse Jackson. And I think when our time is up, people will remember what we did as well. So I'm going to do all I can to perpetuate, to promote, and make sure people remember Jesse Jackson and just how great he was.
0: Well, I'm going to do a large part of the show tomorrow on Reverend Jackson. It'll be his birthday, and I think it's important that we do that. You know, the Bible, I'm a preacher all my life, the Bible deals in continuity. It's always went from one to the other, Abraham to Isaac to Jacob, on and on, Moses to Joshua. And if those of us that are biblical don't understand that it's supposed to happen in our lifetime, that you're not the original of anything, you're not the first, you are the continuity of what preceded you. You have your own gifts, your own talent, but you are part of a longer chain than you. And I think it's like you said, he was the chain that preceded our generation and into his own, like he was for Dr. King. And I think that it is our job to prepare it and pass it on. And there's become continuity of struggle. One of the things that I think we do wrong in our community is we don't train our children. One of the things that I saw walking around your building as the commissioner that you have in Harris County, you have a lot of young people, and instruct them on history. People don't know where to go if they don't know where they came from.
1: You know, Reverend, it's so important, and I learned a lot of that from Reverend Jackson and from Congressman Leland. Shelley was an intern. I don't know if I told you that, but I loaned him. He was through my Texas Legislative Internship Program. I loaned him to Reverend Jesse Jackson when his former aide was leaving. Jose Matthews was leaving to go to Harvard to go get his master's degree, and so I loaned him somebody else first who went over to sing at Barbara Streisand's home, and Reverend Jackson called me and said, "Hey, this brother's crazy. You need to get him out of here." I said, "Well, I'll send you the other one." And Shelley came back some years later. But look, I want to go back to your comment about the ministry and how important that is in your career and leadership in the black community. Doesn't apply to me. I went to Xavier one year. I got to see in theology. I always point that out. And but it was really bad when they found the cheat notes in the Bible. Because I was the only Baptist Catholic school. Oh, no. I said, those were cheat notes. Those were my notes to help me remember, to help pass the class. But look, I read this article the other day about the number of Democratic candidates who are in the ministry. Ministers are studying in the ministry who have chosen to go into politics. And I think that's a good thing. You know, in some ways, politics has become such a cutthroat business where people really get to where they hate one another so much. And even when you deal with complex issues, I think when you are people of faith and you can turn to the book, whether it's the Torah, the Quran, or the Bible, it makes a difference. So I'm happy. That's a good thing to do. And I think our churches play a role in mentoring this next generation of leaders, like it did with Adam Clayton Powell. And in the black community in particular, that is so important because of the independent base you have by being a religious leader.
0: No doubt about it. All right, we have to go to break. Let me thank Commissioner Rodney Ellis coming by. Brother Shelley Davis, take a break. I'll be back. More of you on the phones and on the message board. Keeping it real. Shopton. Be right back.
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3: It's Sybil Wilkes with what we need to know. With less than 30 days remaining until the midterm elections, the NAACP filed a federal lawsuit against the Department of Justice Civil Rights Division. The civil rights organization demanding the immediate public release of administrative records regarding White House plans to deploy 1,000 federal election monitors to polling sites nationwide. The legal complaint alleges federal officials are searching for evidence to support unfounded claims of voter fraud rather than protecting voting access for minority communities. On the opening day of its new term, the United States Supreme Court declined to hear an appeal from the convicted Charleston church shooter Dylan Roof. Roof was sentenced to death for the 2015 racially motivated mass shooting at Mother Emanuel AME Church.

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6: October is Breast Cancer Awareness Month, and here's some information from the Centers for Disease Control on some of the risk factors for breast cancer. Getting older. A woman's risk for breast cancer increases as she ages. Women who have inherited mutations on certain genes are also at a higher risk of not only breast cancer, but ovarian cancer. Did you know that starting your period before age 12 and starting menopause after age 55 exposes women to hormones longer, increasing their risk? Unfortunately, women who've already had breast cancer are at a higher risk of getting breast cancer a second time. While these may be some of the risk factors you can't control, there's at least one you can: not being physically active. So, this October, commit to increasing your physical activity, schedule your mammogram, and tune into Word Radio for more information on breast health.
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0: I am your host, Reverend Al Sharpton, and we're back. 1-877-532-5797. It's Warrior Witness Wednesday, and I was glad to have our National Action Network National Board Member Commissioner Rodney Ellis come by in town for other business, but come by since he's on our national board to give you, and he's one of the top black elected officials in the state of Texas, to give you and I a update on where they are. Let's go to the phones and the message board, 1-877-532-5797, and let's go to in Cincinnati, Ohio, the Buzz. State Representative Cecil Thomas is on the phone. Cecil Thomas, you're on Keeping It Real with Al Sharpton.
1: Good afternoon, Reverend, and thank you for taking my call. First of all, Reverend, let me personally thank you for your service and your sacrifice. You know, in fact, it's been a lifelong service and sacrifice for the betterment of the quality of life of black people. And I've been a supporter of yours for God knows how long. But I'm calling, Reverend. I got all of these Cincinnati folks. I think they're going to run me out of my house if I don't get you down here. Yeah. But I know, Reverend, that you're extremely busy. And Reverend Toon has been working to try to get a date. But I know you said you want to try to triple the number of cities that you come to. Hopefully you can come to Cincinnati. Let me say this.
0: I've done Cleveland, and I said we need to do Cincinnati because some of those there were disappointed with whatever happened with the bus company. But I know Representative Thomas, have been supportive of Nan and me when it wasn't even fashionable. So I'm committing to you. I will get to Cincinnati in the next before the end of the month. As soon as I can, but I will do it, and I'll coordinate it with you. I'll tell Reverend Toon to just make it happen.
1: Okay, well, that's thankful. That's extremely helpful because, boy, these folks, they love you down here, Reverend. I'm telling you.
0: I love Cincinnati. I've been coming out there for years, and you and I have been in some battles, and I want to come, and I want to energize people to vote. I want to deal with us confronting what is this AI. So I will tell Reverend Toon when I get off the air today to just make it happen. If I've got to pivot from somewhere else into Cincinnati, we can do it in the next couple of weeks, and I'll be announcing it. And you'll make sure it's a full house.
1: You got it, Reverend. I appreciate you.
0: All right. Thank you. Let me go to Tyrone in Philadelphia, WURD. Tyrone? Is Tyrone there? I don't hear Tyrone. You hear the air, but he's not there. You better call Tyrone, but not on my phone. Wasn't that the song? Let me go to Raj in Cleveland, Ohio. Raj, you're keeping it real with Al Sharpton.
2: Hey, Reverend Al. Thanks for taking my call. How you doing?
0: I'm doing good.
2: Okay, thanks. Yeah, you know, that one caller the message on the message board, the one guy who said he'll see why Trump should be impeached. You know, I've seen more and more lately a lot of, I don't know if he's black or whatnot, but they seem to be the ones left fighting. First, I just thought it would just be the grifters, but you got a lot of guys who they're just regular Joes that I see, you know. At least I don't detect or know that they're grifters. But they do more the defending of Trump than I would think, you know, at this point in time would be doing. And I just think it's like I come to the conclusion they just don't, they know that they really, that's their only way of feeling relevant to the conversation. and a lot of them probably have big egos, I'm sure, and they're used to being in debates with probably, you know, entertainment, mostly. Entertainment, you know, like sports and rappers and stuff like that. So now that, you know, it's politics and they have become some intellectual, they don't have enough content to, you know, present in a way that would be lasting and actually really meaningful and proficient to the argument that they claim they bring it to the table. And then that's on top of Trump appealing to their most base instincts, which is just that instinct, emotion, and not really no intellect and objective thinking. So I just think that's their way of feeling relevant to the conversation. They'd rather debate than to just say they don't know.
0: Yeah, I think you said everything correctly, and I think that my position to a lot of this is you're going to get a lot of people that will come out and have things that say is just totally erroneous, like there's no grounds to impeach Trump, this, that, and the other. And all of that was said in 2020, and Trump lost. Why did he lose? Because we did not engage in arguing with Trump supporters. We turned out our supporters and beat him. And he was on the ballot, and Joe Biden beat him. He's not on the ballot this year. So I think the trawlers, you get trawlers on my message board, all kind of craziness. Rather than give them that energy, let's give the energy to getting our base out and our people out. Because some of these people are just whatever trawlers, and whether they're paid or unpaid, some are confused. But whatever it is, there are more of us left that need to be driven out, inspired to come out, turn out. And that's where I put my energy. I could spend all show arguing with some people misinformed on the message board or every once in a while call. But I'd rather give my energy to those that are either need to be pushed to come out, convince what it means, because you can reap some there. You, if a person's a Trumpster, you're not going to convince them anyway. And most of these trawlers are, I agree with Bruce Turner, they're losers anyway. Because if they weren't, they would have proper information. They need to go with all kind of misinformation. And that's what makes them trawlers. We need to go ahead and get people out. I appreciate your call, Raj. 1-877-532-5797. I think that, you know, all of us have 24 hours in a day. 60 minutes to a 60 minutes to an hour. 60 seconds to a minute. So we should use our time precious. And the older I get, the more I understand that you should not misuse time, because you didn't give yourself time and you don't know when your time is up. So you should use every moment as effectively as you can. And one of them is to not deal with foolishness. Because the more you deal with foolishness, the more foolish you become. Now, that doesn't mean you don't deal with people that disagree with you. And you can disagree with people that have legitimate points they want to make. Y'all can go back and forward and come to some kind of mid-ground or agree to disagree. But people that are just outright foolish and just saying crazy stuff, I wouldn't waste a lot of time with them. You know, Tyler Perry said something that I saw online yesterday, and I talked about it in one of my morning thoughts. I do morning thoughts before the sun come up every morning. I get up, say one before I go to the gym, and when I come out in the gym, I do another one, and if I can, do a third one at the house. And I quoted Tyler Perry. Tyler Perry said, don't try and pull up people that just don't want to or qualify to be pulled up, because they will pull you down trying to pull them up, because sometimes their way of thinking, way of behaving is so heavy that they will weigh you down and pull you down rather than you being able to lift them up. Don't waste your time with it. Talk to people that's open-minded. Talk to people that's like-minded. Talk to people that needs to be given facts. But people that have just pledged and just made their peace with they're going to be ignorant, don't waste a lot of time there. Respect them. Be courteous to them. But keep it moving. Let's take a break. Be right back. Keeping it real. Keeping it real. Shop time. Be right back.
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4: It's Sybil Wilkes with what we need to know. California Governor Gavin Newsom directed the State Threat Assessment Center to monitor potential security threats after President Trump suggested during a Nebraska rally that nuclear strikes by Iran against Los Angeles and San Diego would be a small price to pay to keep this nation safe. Governor Newsom called the president's remarks deranged and dangerous, while the White House dismissed public reaction as a media freakout, asserting the president was simply highlighting potential nuclear threats. And at the White House, President Trump announced an upcoming phone conference with Russian President Vladimir Putin following the reports of a potential plague outbreak at a Russian research facility. After initial reports stated a female researcher died from an unspecified disease, a female researcher died from an unspecified disease before Russian officials claimed she died from pneumonia. Secretary of State Marco Rubio called on Moscow to demonstrate complete international transparency regarding the event. Now, this begs the question, what is the plague? The plague is a severe and potentially deadly infectious disease caused by a certain bacterium. And the most dangerous form is the pneumonic plague, a severe lung infection. It's the only type that can spread quickly from person to person through respiratory droplets. In Virginia, a federal judge denied a request from the Shenandoah County School Board to pause an order requiring the removal of Confederate names from local schools. Judge Michael Urbanski previously ruled that renaming Ashby Lee Elementary and Stonewall Jackson High School violated federal law and discriminated against black students, ruling the school board failed to demonstrate irreparable harm in obeying his court order. To subscribe to my free daily newsletter, please visit SybilWilkes.com. For all the news 24/7, go to News1.com. I'm Sybil Wilkes. 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

0: Yes, indeed. Peace and blessing, Godfather. How's my Godfather today?
1: I'm doing fine.
0: And Godfather, if you don't mind, before I get to the questions of the day, I just wanted to commend you on one of the statements that you made in reference that you let people say what they have to say. And whether you agree or disagree, you do give them the respect to allow them to say what they want to say. And the thing that bothers me, many of them don't take that camaraderie of you allowing them to say what they want to say, even if you don't agree with them. They kind of still want to battle you, which don't make sense. But Godfather, there's two things I want to share with you. Today is the birthday of our good brother, Dr. Walt Palmer. I'm pretty sure you know Brother Walt Palmer, who started and created the Leadership Academy here in Philadelphia. He speaks of you all the time. And today, we pretty much go over Market Street, 37th and Market, because we're celebrating his birthday today, his 92nd birthday.
1: Give him my regards and best wishes.
0: I will definitely do that. And, you know, Rev, it feels in your heart, man, when you know somebody's been a part of everything that you have done. You know, I'm celebrating in September, 50 years of community and public service.
1: Wonderful.
0: I just thank God that he has given me the strength to do that. But, Rev, I like to end with celebrating and lifting up one of the brothers that started the organization that I am now the president of. And we started it in 1980, which is Committee for a Better North Philadelphia, Andrew Kahn. And Representative Andrew Kahn, we just memorialized and, you know, sent him, you know, he made his transition in July, and we had his celebration in August. But, Rev, we had his celebration at E9, and I appreciate you letting me share this because I came to hear you speak at E9. And I don't know if you remember this, but when you said that when Jesus went down to hell, and on that third day, he snatched them keys. And well, that took the place out. And I know that the two brothers that I came with, and neither one of them are, you know, a church affiliate. But boy, that's all we talked about on the way home. That statement about you, you know, Jesus going down to hell and snatching them keys from the devil. So that's what we got to do, ladies and gentlemen, my brothers and sisters. We got to snatch these keys from these devils. Thank you, my brother, for allowing me to share that.
1: Well, I appreciate your call. And again, give my regards when you go over and see my brother. Let me stay in Philly. Go to Disco Brian. Disco Brian, WURD, word.
2: Yes, sir. Hey, Rev, is that, did you just answer? Is that you?
1: That's me.
2: Hello? Oh, my Lord. Rev, I'm just getting off the train here in Philly. I just got through my first in-class day at Community College of Philadelphia, and I just want to take a moment to just behold the beautiful spirit of the overwhelming majority of the students there who are who are black and are curious, kind, and just amazing. It was such a it's so weird to be back in school when you're 52. But as I've told you, I'm going back for my prereqs for nursing. But Rev, I just wanted to reflect the caller Tyrone who just called and wish happy birthday to Walt Common. Is that his name? Walt Common turning 92.
1: I think that's what he said. Yes.
2: Amazing. Amazing. I want to wish him a very happy birthday, and I want to wish a very unhappy birthday, Rev, to a certain man in Russia named Vladimir Putin, who got the greatest gift a genocidal maniac could have ever wished for 3 years ago, when Hamas murdered more Jewish people in one day than at any time since Hitler's reign. And, Rev, I was planning to say a little bit more. I'll call back tomorrow and let others talk. But just on that topic, I wanted to, I have something for tomorrow. If you'll allow me, I'll bring to your attention. And Rev, tomorrow I'll just keep it real, and you don't even have to say anything if it puts you in a weird place or anything. But that's all. Just mad love for good Libras, Rev. You being the stalwart king of righteous Libras, and let us pray for justice for wicked, evil Libras like Vladimir Putin. Thank you, Rev. That's all for today.
1: All
2: I love you.
1: No
2: Thank
1: problem.
2: You.
1: Thank you for your call. And let me say this, and this is not just for Disco Brian, but for all callers. You could speak your mind. You don't put me in a weird place. I've been doing this show for 20 years and had shows before this. I will always let people say what they feel, and I will respond. I may not agree. I may agree. But don't worry about my feelings. I'm a grown man plus some. I believe people should express themselves, and I just hope when I respond, they don't go in a weird place, because I am not a reporter. I am a host, so I'm going to give my view sometime, and I'm going to not give my view other time. And I think that it is absolutely crazy. I see J.D., the poet saying Hamas hasn't killed more Jewish people than the Israeli government has killed innocent Palestinians. Well, I think that both sides have killed too many people and killed too many innocent people. And I don't think that we ought to get in the numbers of who killed more and deal with why are we, first of all, why are you on this date? Where October 7th happened, killing innocent women and children in Israel in the name of a righteous cause? And then why would you answer it with an outright inhumane, inexcusable mammoth killing of Palestinians in the Gaza? So you can't have morality for your side and not have morality for both. There's been immoral acts on both sides, some more than others, yes. But immorality is not dealing with quantity. It's dealing with, it needs to stop. Netanyahu was one that was financing Hamas, let's tell the whole truth, to destabilize the Palestinian organization. I talked about that the other day. I met with Arafat and Sharon Peres. So let's be straight up. But innocent people ought not lose their lives for what is going on. Let's take a break. Be right back. Keeping it real. Shopton. Be right back.
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9: 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Convenient? Absolutely. But don't confuse convenient with correct. Google calls these AI overviews, and researchers have found that 1 in 10 AI search summaries can sometimes give inaccurate information or misrepresent the sources they're pulling from. So here's my rule. Once you get your answer, don't just stop at the summary. Look underneath it for the sources. Open the original website and make sure it actually says what the AI claims it says. Then check a second reliable source. For health information, that might be the CDC or your healthcare provider. For government information, go directly to the appropriate .gov website. 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

0: Keeping it real. Keeping it real. Keeping it real. I am your host, Reverend Al Sharpton, and we're back. 1-877-532-5797. Don't forget Politics Nation with Al Sharpton. I'm stacking them up this week. Make sure you are watching Saturday and Sunday, 5 p.m. Eastern Time on MS Now. And I'm working the phones already. I know it's only Wednesday, but I line up my guests because I want to have certain quality guests that's right in the thick of it. The candidates, the people that are calling the shots. And that is exactly what we're going to have this weekend. So tune in Saturday and Sunday, both days 5 p.m. Eastern Time on MS Now. Then you that are in the New York, New Jersey, Connecticut area, meet me or beat me to the Saturday Action Rally at the House of Justice in Harlem on 124th Street and Morningside, which is 6 Hancock Place. I'll be there this Saturday looking for you, you and you. You that are not in the New York area can watch it live on Impact Television, on live stream at www.nationalactionnetwork.net, on YouTube/NAN, and of course on the AME Zion Network. Now also this weekend I'm leaving, and Sunday I will be in Tallahassee. I'll be doing the show from Tallahassee. I'll be at the rally, do my TV show from New York, then jump on a plane, and I will be in Tallahassee. I'll be preaching at 10 o'clock service at Bethel Missionary Baptist Church for the 40th pastoral anniversary of that giant in the gospel, Reverend R.B. Holmes. It's the 156th church anniversary. You in the Tallahassee area, come join us. It's at Bethel Missionary Baptist. Everybody in Tallahassee knows Bethel at 224 North Martin Luther King Boulevard. And then on Monday at 10 o'clock, we're doing the Voter Brigade and AI Fluency Training at the Bethel Life Family Life Center. I'll be there for both. I'll be there for the Voter Brigade on Monday and preaching at the church on Sunday, and do Politics Nation from there on Sunday. So stay with me, be with me at Tallahassee, and of course at the Saturday Action Rally in Harlem. Lot to do, but I tell you, I'm doing a couple of cities, maybe three. I just promised Cincinnati right on the air a week until Election Day. Let me go to my dear friend in Atlanta, Georgia. I'm coming to her church, I believe, the end of the month in Atlanta. Let's Sister D from Northwest Atlanta.
1: Reverend L, you coming to Big Bethel African Methodist Episcopal Church on October 25th at 10 o'clock, and I want everybody to show up.
0: Yeah.
1: Because I've been there when I've heard you preach on several occasions, and you bring it, Reb, and I'm looking forward to it. Reb, I didn't want this day to go by without me mentioning the debate last night between former Atlanta Mayor Keisha Lance Bottoms and this guy, this billionaire, Rick Jackson. Keisha is a former judge, city councilwoman, and mayor. She's a lawyer. She wiped the floor with him. And she was so good, Reb, that some of his supporters were accusing her of having the questions before.
0: Wow.
1: That's what happens. Yeah, I saw that. I saw a couple of people ask that. And I said, in other words, they realized that she was much better prepared than he was. And, of course, there were questions about affordability, data centers, health care, and surveillance cameras, but she was so much better. And my question is, he has spent close to $100 million on ads Why does he want to buy this governorship so badly? It just makes me wonder. And he has tried to align himself. He's publicly said and appeared with Trump that he wants to be governed like Trump. He wants to treat the governorship like Trump treats America. Nobody wants that. So last night he tried to veer away from that and align himself more with the current governor. But I want to congratulate Keisha. She did a wonderful job, and she came through the Atlanta Public School System, Rev. And she deserves this. She can win it. He can't win without black votes.
0: Right.
1: But if we stand strong, Rev, she can win this.
0: Yeah, I'm hearing more and more she can win it, and I hope people there turn out. And you know, Dee, I don't have to tell you, we need to, there's the old parable of two women that said that they were the mother of a certain child. And they brought the two women to Solomon, King Solomon, supposedly
1: right.
0: the wise man. And
1: right.
0: he couldn't get them to agree with who was the real mother. And he said, I tell you what, let's take a sword and cut the baby in half and give half to each. And one woman said, no, please don't do that. And he said, that's the mother, the one.
1: That's the real mother.
0: That wanted to spare the life of the child. The real leaders are the leaders that don't try to split up our community. They try to save our community, even if they are disagreeing with a certain tactic and all. They do it in a healing way. Anytime you find leaders that just want to split us up, they're not the real leaders, because we have too many real enemies, adversaries. I mean, they're taking away health care from our seniors. And you arguing about your ego stuff, because that's all it is, that's not real leadership. And I think that everybody, mama, daddy, everybody, Lottie, Dottie, and everybody, as they say, ought to unite and do whatever it is we can do to take that state back into hands that are not there now, that are not tainted with election fraud and election claims. The state where Donald Trump said on tape, just give me 11,000 votes plus. So we got an opportunity to really deal with the big picture. We can get in the back room and argue over our little differences later.
1: That's right. Thank you, Rev.
0: Thank you. Let me go to Meme. Meme in Cincinnati, Ohio, the buzz. Meme.
2: Good afternoon, Brother Sharpton.
0: Good afternoon.
2: There are no coincidences. I've called you before. The last time, I believe it was, I gave you a title to one of my last songs, which is "It's Better to Be a Risen Sinner Than a Fallen Saint."
0: Okay.
2: But
0: I like that.
2: That's what you told me when I first voiced it to you. But there are no coincidences. Disco Brian going out mentioned that powerful, the most powerful P word on the planet, prayer.
0: Mm.
2: Now, that connects to what I heard you say the other day, if it wasn't yesterday. if my people who are called by my name, and you know the rest.
0: Humble themselves and pray. That's right.
2: Hello. And then our Lord, he said, we're two or more gathered. Okay, touching and agreeing. But then you gave the succession, Moses to Joshua. Okay,
0: right.
2: I could go all the way up to the Lord and Brother Peter.
0: But yes, sir.
2: You also said something a few weeks ago, coming right out of 2 Timothy chapter 3. These are perilous times.
0: Mm-hmm.
2: And when I heard that, I'm like, my God. He just confirmed what I've been telling people. Go to 2 Timothy chapter 3, please, and connect it up with the 4. But 3 lets you know right out the gate. This also know that in the last days, perilous times shall come. But when you start reading that list, I tell people how you know it's not then, but now. Disobedient to parents. If they'd have been disobedient back then, they'd have been stoned to death. And the parents would have caught a few rocks if they got in the way. But yeah. That's what time it is. We're in that END times. And no one should perish if they would only come to the light. That man sitting up there, he ain't doing nothing but the will of his favorite author, Adolf Hitler.
0: Mm.
2: You'd have to check into Operation Paperclip to find out that. And if it's a lie, the white folks told it. They said we haven't had a bona fide president since they took out Kennedy. The CIA been running this thing. Do your research. George Herbert Walker was attached to the Dallas assassination, only to end up being the head of CIA. Now, I'm going to tell this one. That's who put crack on the street. How do I know? Before I was saved, sanctified, and born again. And it's no coincidence that I get to talk to you on Warrior Witness Wednesday, because I am a bona fide, tried and true son of the Most High Lord, God of hosts. But I'm also a saint, a servant, and a soldier. And I didn't play on the playground. I'm standing in my armor, speaking the word, and it's working. That's it. A lot of us has missed it. I thank God I didn't, and I didn't even come up in the church, but he took me out of a jail cell back in 1978 when I was doing 25 to life for murder I didn't commit. And there was no Innocence Project in 78, especially in Cincinnati, Ohio. I know in 22 and 23, they said this was the most racist city, fifth racist city in America, out of all the cities. But yeah, bro, I'm glad I got to talk to you, and you are my brother in Christ. I don't care what nobody say, you know the Lord. I remember a few months back, a brother was trying to check you because he thought you should be using your platform to be preaching. No, the Lord put you there to do just what you're doing.
0: Thank you, brother. Thank you for your call.
2: But if our people should come together, because I just told and you know, you got to watch some folks that claim the Christ. I don't really know this woman much, but she says she prays for people because I asked her, let us get together and pray for one of our neighbors. Well, I pray for her. I said, but yeah, I go by the book.
0: I know that's right.
2: I have no choice.
0: And I got the music and got to go. Thank you for your call. Let me thank all of you that called in, listened in, you that called in and couldn't get through, but hung in there anyhow. Don't forget, tomorrow is we're going to have the first hour of the show. Jesse Jackson's heavenly birthday, his first heavenly birthday. We have a son, Jesse Jr., on Dr. Michael Eric Dyke.

Jesse Jackson Day, the first hour of the show tomorrow. And then we're going to Policy Day with Jennifer Jones Austin. Let's go. And remember, whatever you do, wherever you go,

0: it real. Whatever you do, keep it real. I'll talk to you tomorrow.
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2: It's Sybil Wilkes with what we...

0: federal buildings in violation of constitutional rights and internal bureau policies, thus prompting Senator Padilla to demand formal responses from Attorney General Todd Blanche and the Director of FBI, Kash Patel. The National Transportation Safety Board released a preliminary report into last month's fatal news helicopter crash in Chatsworth, California. Investigators report the aircraft experienced a rapid descent while covering a fatal metro bus collision, with flight video recording warning horns for unsafe rotor speeds during its final 29 seconds. This crash killed a reporter, the pilot, and a pedestrian. More than 55,000 runners are expected to compete in the Bank of America Chicago Marathon this Sunday in Grant Park. The record-setting field marks the largest starting lineup in the race's 48-year history, and athletes competing across the classic 26.2-mile urban course. To subscribe to my free daily newsletter, please visit SybilWilks.com. 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I'm Sybil Wilks. 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
2: Last call, just a few cabins are left on the One Voyage Cruise 2026, hosted by me, Ricky Smiley. 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
2: Daria Dawson, welcome to the program.
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2: That's right.
3: The last day.
2: That's right.
3: To be able to cast your ballot. And also, people should do some research. The law allows you to take time off to go vote. And I know some folks may not understand that, or their employer may not tell them that, and that people like, well, if I don't work, I don't get paid.
2: Mm-hmm.
3: You are able to take time
4: off. That's right.
3: Kind of like if you have to call for jury duty.
4: That's right.
3: Right? Like you have that, you're like, you have to take that time to go do that. You are able to take time off. Your employer is by law required. Now, again, every jurisdiction, and when I say jurisdiction, every state may have different sets of rules on what that actually is.
2: Mm-hmm.
3: But your employer is required.

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6: What's going on, Doc? How you doing?
5: Well, bro, it's Wednesday.
6: Yes, sir. It is Wednesday.
5: We're making our way through the week here.
6: Yes.
5: We're making our way through the week. LeBron James called a reporter a liar.
6: Yes, he did.
5: LeBron James.
6: I seen it, too.
5: He called
6: and, and he did it on his story on IG, too.
5: He called him a liar, bro.
6: Liar.
5: Some reporter.
6: He said, Cap, stop with the lies.
5: Stop with the lies. Some reporter reported that LeBron James scolded Joel Embiid for showing up late, either to a practice or a game. And LeBron James said, yo, this is a lie. It's a straight up lie.
6: It's a lie. And the irony is, it's coming from the New York media, too.
5: Bro.
6: They trying to stir some drama here in the
5: Sixers. Come on, bro. We don't recognize no New York sports journalists.
6: You know what that means? They're just fearful of the Sixers. Because, like, they don't, like, they played their starters.
5: They just got wiped up. They just got
6: They played their starters. And they only played two of our starters that other day.
5: They mopped the floor. It's preseason. It's preseason.
6: It's preseason.
5: But they got mopped up, bro.
6: Mopped. Whew. And they had no excuse because they had all their starters in there. All their starters in there.
5: Mopped,
6: and it's
5: bro.
6: Just two of our starters. We had three of our starters out and then one of our bench pieces out.
5: Come on, bro. Come on.
6: And this is how you guys going to be like.
5: And you got a journalist doing
6: night,
5: your dirty work?
6: You guys are in serious trouble.
5: Listen. Defending champs, New York Knicks. Focus on defending your championship.
6: Yeah.
5: Don't have your little reporters out here telling lies.
6: Like,
5: listen, this is a part of what happens, though.
6: Uh-huh.
5: This is part of what happens when you have LeBron James on your team.
6: Mm-hmm.
5: Because you get clicks and stories. If you see anything mention his name, you're good. So that story, we did not report on this story yesterday because I was like, it just seemed a little bit too fishy, bro.
6: It's just one of those that tries to get a rouse out of people.
5: It's just for clicks. And again, so LeBron James called a lie is a lie. There will be people that are going to try to read into the relationships between Jaylen Brown and LeBron James and Tyrese Maxey and Joel Embiid. But listen, folks, Tyrese Maxey is essentially the leader of this team. He is. Jaylen Brown is the go-to athlete in this team. It's not LeBron James.
6: No.
5: Right? LeBron James is the elder statesman. Yes, he is going to hold everybody to account. He ain't going to do it in public, folks.
6: No, he's not.
5: You ain't going to see
6: it behind closed doors.
5: Yeah, he's going to do it behind closed doors. You're not going to see it, Mr. Reporter from New York Media. You're not going to see it. He is going to do it. But you ain't going to see it.
6: You're not going to see it.
5: Come on.
6: You think he wants this kind of drama right now?
5: Come on, bro. Listen, basketball season is here now.
6: It is, yeah.
5: And the Sixers are taking no shorts, bro.
6: None whatsoever.
5: None. LeBron James standing on business and calling a lie. The Philadelphia Football Eagles just traded away Cam Jurgens. Cam Jurgens.
6: Yes, and a detail. Oh, go ahead.
5: Two-time Pro Bowler, Cam Jurgens.
6: Two-time Pro Bowler, yes.
5: Yeah.
6: Yeah, so the details for that one, we traded Cam Jurgens and we traded a 2027 seventh-rounder for, in exchange with the Baltimore Ravens, for a 2027 fifth-round pick, so essentially an earlier pick in this upcoming draft. And then it's 2028 second-round selection, so which will be, I mean, it'll add up to, like, what?
5: How he said four players for one. Yes. How he says four players for one, because you get the two picks, and then also he'll be able to sign to linemen that he thinks will develop better. Because remember, Cam Jurgens was supposed to replace Jason Kelce. That just wasn't working out.
6: Mm-mm.
5: He's a great athlete, offensive lineman, but he probably needs to be a right guard or a left guard.
6: Right.
5: And then he is a little undersized for how this offensive line plays tall and big.
6: Mm-hmm.
5: Cam Jurgens is a little undersized for that.
6: Yeah.
5: And so it looks, I know some people are like, man, are they giving up on the season? I don't think so. I think they like a couple of folks. They feel like, go ahead.
6: Because I was getting ready to say, I just kind of view this as basically retooling the offensive line, mm-hmm. because you just want to get more draft capital so that you can bring in young talent, get younger. And like you said, like basically try to bring in the talent who's going to develop the best.
5: Yeah, Howie Roseman's mm-hmm. a long-term guy. He has a couple of guys that he needs to get more reps on this offensive line now to get them mm-hmm. the experience they need if this team's going to make the playoffs. Mm-hmm. And so we'll see some of them. We'll see a couple of them in more rotation. So offensive linemen need snaps at game speed mm-hmm. to get better. It can happen in practice, but... You can work on technique in practice, but to get better, you got to
6: take those techniques onto the game situation.
5: Speed. Game speed. And so there are probably a couple of offensive linemen. In fact, they might even have their names here. Yeah, Willie Lampkin.
6: Yes,
5: one of them, right?
6: Yes. And then we have Markell Bell filling in for Lane Johnson.
5: Yeah,
6: with his departure.
5: Yeah, he wants these younger, newer guys to mm-hmm. get their team technique together. I hope that I don't believe Howie would make this kind of move without consulting the offensive line coach, but mm-hmm. I hope the offensive line coach is in support of this move and get the younger guys ready to play for our 9:30 game on Sunday morning.
6: Exactly. But, I mean, Sunday's going to be a whole different situation. That would be interesting to see what happens.
5: Well, bro, as we mentioned earlier, and I probably will talk about this tomorrow too.
6: Yeah.
5: I hate this travel schedule.
6: I hate it too.
5: I hate this travel schedule.
6: Like, you're going to leave Friday overnight?
5: Bro. And I mean, maybe, again, you know, Sirianni's a data and stats guy. There's probably some statistician telling him that if you take the late night flight and get up at a certain time on Saturday, you'll be on the schedule by Sunday morning. That's how he is, bro.
6: Yeah, he is.
5: And I don't know why we have to risk it. I mean, you're saying they don't have practice facilities over there? You couldn't be there on Wednesday? I know Wednesday is like the big practice, right? You couldn't be there by Wednesday?
6: That's insane. I could say more about this, but you know what, Doc? It's not a sports show.
5: This is Evening Words, and we have a great show lined up for you all today. First of all, on this day in history, in 1993, the legendary Toni Morrison, author and novelist and editor, was awarded the prestigious Nobel Prize in Literature. A lot of folks, yes, give it up. I know I've told this story before, man, I cried the day that Toni Morrison died, y'all. I cried. I mean, I reached when she died, when we got the news, it was such a sad day in our house. My wife and I love Toni Morrison. We love her work. As I said before, I don't really teach it that much because it's so complicated. My wife does, though. She's a better scholar than me in a lot of different ways. But it was such a sad day for us. And I remember I was like just mourning. It's such a Herculean loss, not just for literary people, but for the black community, for black culture, literally like our best writer of my lifetime and someone who gave so much. Through her work and through her editorship and through her writing, and as I emoted for a little while, I was like, I need to reach out to the person who really taught me, like, about Toni Morrison, like what it was and how to teach it and how extraordinary her work was. And it was a professor of mine at University of Pennsylvania at the time. She's now at Columbia. Her name is Farrah Griffin. Her first book is incredible. It's called Who Set You Flowing. She's written many books since then. But it was seeing how Professor Farrah Griffin taught Toni Morrison, the care she took, the attention to detail, the depth that she could get to in a classroom space with these texts that are so rich, that really opened it up for me. Now, my favorite novel is a novel called Song of Solomon by Toni Morrison. I read that novel as an undergrad. But it wasn't until I was in graduate school that I had a fuller understanding of what Toni Morrison's impact on the world was and what her literature and what those texts really, really ultimately would mean to me. So I reached out to Dr. Griffin and just was like, my God, you know, I just want to thank you for teaching me Toni Morrison. and for helping me to kind of understand. What I didn't say to her was that once I saw how she taught Toni Morrison, I was pretty clear that I was not going to be teaching Toni Morrison going forward. You know, that Nobel Prize speech that she gave back in 1993 is an incredible speech. And I just want to read. I know this is long, but I just want to read a little bit of it, folks. So I'm going to read a little bit. So this is the Nobel lecture that Toni Morrison gave December 7th, 1993. We actually had an excerpt of this lecture in our evening story segment. Not the lamplight story, but the story before that. But this is the beginning of it. We had an excerpt from the end. This is the beginning of the speech. She says, "Once upon a time, there was an old woman. Blind but wise. Or was it an old man? A guru, perhaps, or a griot soothing restless children. I have heard this story, or one exactly like it, in the lore of several cultures. Once upon a time, there was an old woman, blind, wise. In the version I know, the woman is the daughter of slaves. Black, American, and lives alone in a small house outside of town. Her reputation for wisdom is without peer and without question. Among her people, she is both the law and its transgression. The honor she is paid and the awe in which she is held reach beyond her neighborhood to places far away, to the city where the intelligence of rural prophets is the source of much amusement." I mean, she goes on. I could read this whole thing. We do not have time. Just incredible. An incredible writer. An incredible wordsmith on this day in history. In 1993, Toni Morrison, the legendary author and novelist, was awarded the prestigious Nobel Prize in Literature. We have a great show lined up for you all today. In our next segment, we're going to have this week's Citizen Word with founder and CEO of the Committee of 70, Lauren Cristella, returning to the show to talk about her recent Philadelphia Citizen article, "PA's Closed Primaries Close Out Democracy. It's Time to Open Them Up." That's at 4:20 later in this hour. We're going to have DC Comics and Marvel Comics illustrator Eric Battle joining the program to discuss University of Pennsylvania Library's upcoming Black Heroes Journey exhibit. And I will also be talking with Eric Battle about his upcoming graphic novel called Framing Emmett Till. At 5 o'clock, Philadelphia's acclaimed author Loreen Carey will join the show for Freedom Journey's live interview. And then later in the 5 o'clock hour, Chris Norwood will bring us this week's critical commentary. We got to find Cousin Chris. That's at 5:20. We got to find Cousin Chris. And then at 6 o'clock, we have Sakina and Ava Parks from Jack and Jill America Incorporated. Hilltop Teens will join the show to discuss their Roll to the Polls event with City Commissioner Chair Omar Sabir. That's all coming up in this program today, folks. A great and jam-packed show for us. But right now, let's get to headlines and highlights.
0: It's about what's hot and what's happening. Here are the headlines and highlights with Dr. James Peterson.
5: Headline and highlight number one for today, Wednesday, October 7th. Stacey Garrity hopes, quote, "the cavalry will be coming," end quote, with less than a month until Pennsylvania's governor election. Obviously, Stacey Garrity is challenging Governor Josh Shapiro in the midterm year when Republicans already face incredible national headwinds. Really, Stacey Garrity did not want to be running for governor right now. If it was up to her, she'd still be in the U.S. Army Reserves, according to her. After the Army, Garrity pivoted to working as a business exec in government relations. She did some lobbying work and rose through the ranks in the Pennsylvania Republican Party. Although Garrity was endorsed by President Donald Trump and embraced by the state party unprecedentedly early in the election cycle, she's been largely financially abandoned by state and national Republicans as they spend their resources elsewhere. Garrity says that she still hopes that they will come through. It's a little bit late now. This being reported by the Philadelphia Inquirer. Headline and highlight number two, Amazon set to refund $7.25 million in Prime members in two majority black D.C. neighborhoods. Of the $8 million-plus dollar settlement, $7.25 million in membership fees will go to about 69,000 residents, While the other $1 million will be paid in penalties to the district, Amazon deceived thousands of its customers who live east of the river, collecting their Prime membership fees while secretly excluding them from full Prime membership benefits. Now they're putting more than $7 million back into the pockets of people who they stole it from, according to D.C. Attorney General Brian Schwab. Amazon is set to refund millions to roughly 69,000 Prime members into majority. Now, why are they targeting majority black communities with this madness? Like, is it plus interest too? You know, folks, check your subscriptions, folks. Check your streaming subscriptions and all your subscriptions. Check them. The lawsuit alleged that Amazon excluded residents in zip codes 20019. And 20020 from its in-house delivery network without telling them. This is just sad. This is being reported by The Griot. Headline and highlight number 3. A former Delco immigration officer sentenced to a year in prison for soliciting bribes. Amara Dukley offered to help people with their cases in exchange for money. He will pay $12,000. In fines and restitution. I mean, what more bad behavior do we need from ICE officers? My goodness. Headline and highlight number 4 for today. Allegheny Valley School District received $301,000 in state funding for solar panels at Acmetonia Elementary School. The money comes from Pennsylvania's Scholar for School program, which helps schools pay for solar equipment, installation permits, and connections to the electric grid. The district estimates that the project could save $83,000 a year, reducing some pressure on the public school budget and local taxpayers. State officials are saying Solar for Schools has invested more than $24 million in 83 schools since 2024. We gotta love this. This is looking to the future. I'd be curious to know how many schools and how many buildings in the Philadelphia School District are eligible for this kind of green energy upgrade. 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Folks, when we come back from this break, we're going to have our Citizen Word segment with Lauren Cristella from the Committee of 70, returning to the program to talk about her recent Philadelphia Citizen article, PA's Closed Primaries Close Out Democracy. It's time to open them up. That conversation is coming up next on Evening Words.
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3: Here is your current weather forecast for the Philadelphia area. A nice clear sky this evening. Overnight lows in the city in the mid-50s. We could dip down into the 40s in some of the suburbs with winds out of the south up to 10 miles an hour. For tomorrow, it's a lot of sunshine and pretty warm for this time of year. High temps reaching 75 degrees, but it will feel cooler with those winds gusting as high as 20 miles per hour. And for tomorrow night, mostly clear. Lows into Friday morning in the city down into the low 50s. I'm Jason Lee with Philadelphia Weather.
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8: Wednesday drive home, we've got a problem with Walt Whitman into New Jersey. Traffic backed up Broad Street to Midspan. There's a disabled vehicle. The right lane is blocked. Once you reach the Jersey side, 42 South, heavy 130 to Creek Road. 95 northbound, stop and go Vine Expressway up to Bridge. Southbound, heavy Cottman to the Betsy Ross. Watch for delays on the Schuylkill. Westbound, University to Vine and Boulevard to Belmont. Eastbound, Jan approaching the Blue Route to Belmont. Montgomery Drive to South. Laura Totella, total traffic.
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5: 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Join Sarah Lomax and me for Attack on the Safety Net, Protecting Your Health Benefits. We will examine changes to Medicaid and other health programs under the federal budget law known as H.R. 1. Plus, Sarah speaks with Pennsylvania Secretary of Human Services, Dr. Val Arkush, about what families need to know. Tune in Thursday, tomorrow, October 8th, from 4 to 7 p.m. during Evening Words, only on WURD Radio. 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I'm very excited to welcome to this program for our Citizen Word segment Lauren Cristella, who is president and CEO of the Committee of 70, a nonpartisan civic leadership organization that advocates for improved governance in Pennsylvania, focusing on elections, campaign finance, ethics, transparency, and redistricting. Joining us for this Citizen Word segment, based upon her recent article called PA's Closed Primaries, Close Out Democracy, It's Time to Open Them Up. Lauren Cristella, welcome back to Evening Words.
13: Thank you so much for having me.
5: So, Lauren, first, before we dive into this piece, which I love the call, I love the urgency around it. Before we dive in, I just want to talk about the status of elections in the Commonwealth from where you sit at the Committee of 70. Folks are concerned. There have been stories that OSCEs is not going to be overseeing these elections, concerns about who exactly the DOJ might be sending in to monitor polls. What are you seeing, and what reassurances can you offer voters as we are now 23 days out from Election Day?
13: What I can offer voters is that all of these efforts to interfere with our elections have been shot down, that our state is in charge of our elections. The Department of State is firmly in charge here, has not complied with any of these illegal orders coming down from the federal government. The Supreme Court has shot them down. I mean, some of us, we're definitely watching for future efforts, because some of their reasoning was just that it was too close to the election, not that it's actually unconstitutional, which we believe it is. But if you're a mail-in voter, the process you know is the process you'll use. That's the same exact process. Governor Shapiro has been a huge advocate for our elections in Pennsylvania. He's, I don't even know what his record is right now, but it was like 42-0 and fighting these cases to prevent the federal interference from disrupting how we run our elections. And what's really what makes me a bit crazy, to be honest, is that there has never been a time when our elections, especially in Philadelphia, have been more free, fair, safe, and secure. Mm. We have satellite election offices. We have drop boxes. We notice and cure. If you make a mistake on those mail ballots, you're going to hear about it from our election officials and from other groups letting you know about it. And you have a chance to fix those errors. The satellite election offices are open 7 days a week, right? And we have risk limiting audits. Every ballot has a paper receipt, right? If they need to check, they can hand check those ballots. Mm-hmm. That's never, 15 years ago, that was certainly not the case.
5: That's right. Yeah, we spoke with Daria Dawson at America Votes, I think yesterday, and she was just saying we need to change our frame up a little bit, especially in Pennsylvania, that November date in Tuesday is the last day to vote, not the first or only day
13: Absolutely
5: to vote. And that
13: right.
5: is really true
13: Absolutely
5: here in the Commonwealth.
13: Right.
5: Let's talk about the piece a little bit. And I have some fears about what will happen if we pass this. They're good fears, though, Lauren. But take us through this. So first, you open up, you're at the Kimmel Center. You have Governor Cox and Governor Shapiro. It's rare we see any kind of bipartisan programming, and you note that. Talk a little bit about what they were there for and what was that event.
13: Yeah, it was exactly to highlight that two people from opposite sides of the political spectrum can sit down, and the name of Governor Cox's initiative is called Disagree Better. Mm. So they can have conversation without the heat, and they can talk about policy, but that we need to get back to discourse that is about progress and coming together where we can and agreeing to disagree where we can't, but that there's probably more that unites us as Americans than divides us and all of this, and that there are forces out there intentionally inflaming and polarizing us, and we need to be smart about how we're recognizing those. And it really set alarm bells off in my head. And then Charmaine Matlock-Turner, who is a stalwart in the community and the head of the Urban Affairs Coalition, leaned over to me and said, they're talking about open primaries. And we talk about structural reform. I said, don't you know what? I'm thinking the same exact thing, that there's talking about the need for structural reform. It's not just telling people to be polite. Mm-hmm. We're not the polite police here. And telling people to be calm and learn your manners and all of that isn't going to do it. There's systems in place pulling us apart and encouraging this polarization. And one of the big things right now is the way we run our primaries.
5: Closed primaries. Why are we lagging behind? Because it's not just that we still have closed primaries. We're like one of a handful of states that still do. Why are we lagging behind in this particular, because there's so many things we need to fix with our electorate and electoral politics. Why is Pennsylvania lagging behind in terms of still having closed primaries?
13: When it comes to election administration, Pennsylvania is lagging behind on a lot of fronts, right? We just got universal mail-in voting in 2019.
5: Right.
13: They haven't touched the code since then to even just fix amend that law that has some glaring errors.
5: That's right. Some etiquette challenges. We can have better voting etiquette, better mail-in vote etiquette.
13: We are so far behind. We have the least, if not the least, one of the least productive legislatures in the country.
5: Okay. So I know you're nonpartisan, but a lot of legislation dies in Harrisburg.
13: It's divided government. I mean, partially it's because they can't compromise.
5: They can't
13: figure out a way to work together.
5: Yeah.
13: You have divided government, right? So nothing is moving. So any advances to our election code, we still have in the election code that you have to have a gas lamp in every polling place, technically, right? I mean, that's how old it is.
5: How old
13: we're talking here, right? But we're one of eight states that still have completely closed primaries.
5: Wow.
13: And so these excuses that you hear about, I don't want the other team picking my candidate, the rest of the country is already doing this.
5: Yeah.
13: The rest of the country, and they're not seeing these boogeymen, straw men, whatever you want to call them, pop up in their elections.
5: Yeah, I mean, so let's talk about that so if we can clear up any confusion. So if we open the primaries, it doesn't mean that registered Republicans can vote in the Democratic primaries. Are you allowed to also vote in the Republican primary as well?
13: The version that is on the table right now that just passed the House, it's now going to the Senate. So hopefully if anyone is feels like contacting their senators, the version that is proposed that the Committee of 70 has long been a champion of is basically saying if you're a registered Republican or a registered Democrat, you have to vote in your own primary.
5: Mm-hmm.
13: If you are unaffiliated or registered independent, Then on election day, you walk in and you say, I want a Republican ballot or I want a Democratic ballot,
5: yep,
13: without having to formally sign up for the party 15 days before,
5: mm-hmm,
13: like you would have to right now, right? You'd have to switch your registration to an RD. A lot of people do that and they switch right back after the election.
5: Yep.
13: But if you forget to, you're totally locked out of that primary, which we know lots of people do, right? They, mm-hmm, it comes, you know, it's 14 days before and then they're kicking themselves that they forgot to change their registration.
5: Yeah, so this is an interesting piece here for me, because people will be skittish on both sides of this, right? Because one of the effects of this, in my opinion, Lauren, is that the so-called independent party, if you will, is going to grow in Pennsylvania. If this is done, there will be more. And let me tell you, this electorate, the Philadelphia electorate especially, is starved for alternatives to the reductive two-party system and reductive two-party processes. There are going to be, I don't want to put an estimate in numbers, but I know for a fact that people who identify as independents will grow if you unlock the primary processes.
13: Yeah, that's probably right. I mean, but then don't you think it would make candidates have to appeal to not just the fringe, the diehards who will never leave their team colors? Those other people are paying for those primaries, one, those elections,
5: mm-hmm, mm-hmm,
13: and two, are likely, very likely to show up in the general election.
5: That's right.
13: Right, especially in statewide, right, when we're picking governors, when we're picking, yeah, statewide candidates, yeah, or presidents, for God's sake. But in the primaries, the other piece of this is the way we've self-segregated,
5: mm-hmm,
13: right, the way we live, mm-hmm, right, we're in our bubbles. We've moved so that we are around people who think and act like us, for the most part.
5: Mm-hmm.
13: If you happen to be in a place like Philadelphia, where, 86% of, mm-hmm, people are Democrats, mm-hmm, or registered Democrats,
5: mm-hmm,
13: if you are locked out, if you're not voting in that primary, you do not get a say.
5: And the primary is the election. The primary is the election.
13: That is literally, in the vast majority of the state, the, mm-hmm, primary is the election. Mm-hmm. There's only 14% of elections that are competitive at the state and local level.
5: So which party is most fearful of losing voter registrants to independents? Because I know there's a grip of Democrats who would change to I as soon as they could have some freedom in the primary process. And I would imagine, given where we are in our political timeline right now, there are probably quite a few Republicans who would do the same. And so, from your perspective, which party has the most to lose in terms of voter registrants?
13: We've been in this advocacy game a long time,
5: yeah,
13: right? I've been here almost 10 years, and it's been an issue for us the whole time.
5: Mm-hmm.
13: And at various points over the last decade, it's been a darling of the Democrats. Mm-hmm. They were all in at one point, and then we lost them. Then we had to do a lot of advocacy to get them back on board. When it looked like, they're going to keep electing non-viable candidates for statewide office, like to get out of the primary, the other side was getting their most extreme candidate,
5: mm-hmm,
13: right?
5: Mm-hmm.
13: And then it's a cakewalk in the general election because they're not viable statewide when all of those independents get a say.
5: Mm.
13: So then it flipped. Then all of a sudden we had all these, because the Republicans woke up and saw that, right? Then they were all of a sudden on board, and some districts that had been safe were maybe not so safe because they were getting challenged to the right side of their own party,
5: mm-hmm,
13: right? So then we were going back and forth. and now, honestly, this is the best shot we've had to pass this. And I think some real pressure from the public on their electeds would go a long way.
5: Yeah, and the simplest way for me to wrap my head around this is that if we, and this I think is national as well, growing and providing a permission structure for independents to enter into our electoral processes, it pulls both parties from their extremes.
13: Yes.
5: Right? Yes.
13: You have to talk to a wider group of people. The people who show up in primaries tend to be the most diehard members of your party, mm-hmm, right? We know the turnout dips in off year elections and that the primaries are when the base comes out to vote. If you introduce more of the electorate who will be a factor in the general, right? Mm-hmm. If the parties are playing it smart, right, you want to appeal to those people too. I think it just makes sense to do this, like all of these other states have. Right?
5: Like we're not 40 plus other states.
13: Where we're not saying fully open, right? This is, if you're a registered R, you're registered D, stay in your primaries. Mm-hmm. You're not switching. You would have to change your registration formally to do that. This is just to capture all of those people in very purple Pennsylvania who do not see themselves in either party right now.
5: A lot of Pennsylvanians support this. You cite a Franklin and Marshall study that found that 77% of Pennsylvanians across all of these counties support repealing the closed primary system. How is this not? How can Harrisburg stand in the way of 77%?
13: It's because people aren't making that known, right? I think it's something that has really, it's really popular. It seems like a no-brainer to so many people, but it's never the issue that they're so mad about that they're calling and or protesting at a town hall meeting, or that they're letting the phone ring off the hook for their state senators, right? It's not data centers, it's not affordability issues, things like that, that always kind of take priority. But it is one of those things that when we're talking about polarization, when we're talking about the things that prevent us from making progress and having our voices heard in government on all of those other issues, this is one of those structural, really honestly easy to do things that we can do to make it better.
5: Structural change, we love that. Engaging the electorate, we love that. More people voting, we love that. Getting people to move out of their silos and to challenge the extremities of the reductive bipartisan system, we love that. Am I missing anything, Lauren? Am I missing anything?
13: I don't. I'm in. I'm sold. You're sold. Let's do it.
5: Let's get the name of the legislator who sponsored the bill. It's House Bill 280, but I don't remember the name.
13: Jared Solomon,
5: okay.
13: Champion of good government. He is right on so many things, including this. He has been a champion of this from the beginning. Representative Solomon is really like one of the best champions for good government in Harrisburg.
5: I hope he had a bunch of co-sponsors. I'm glad it got through the House. We'll see if the leadership at the senatorial level will be able to make good on that. Lauren, this is a fantastic piece. I love opportunities for us to talk about electoral politics this close to the election, but also ways that we can actually affect some real change in the system to improve. And in your ideas here and the work that the Committee of 70 does are always about that business. Appreciate you taking time out of your busy schedule to join us here on Evening Words for our Citizen Words segment.
13: Thank you so much for having me.
5: Thank you. 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Folks, we're going to take a quick break. When we come back from this break, we'll be speaking with DC Comics and Marvel Comics illustrator Eric Battle, joining the program to talk about his upcoming UPenn Library's Black Heroes Journey exhibit and a new graphic novel coming out later this month called Framing Emmett Till. That conversation is coming up next on Evening Words.
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3: Here is your current weather forecast for the Philadelphia area. A nice clear sky this evening. Overnight lows in the city in the mid-50s. We could dip down into the 40s in some of the suburbs with winds out of the south up to 10 miles an hour. For tomorrow, it's a lot of sunshine and pretty warm for this time of year. High temps reaching 75 degrees, but it will feel cooler with those winds gusting as high as 20 miles per hour. And for tomorrow night, mostly clear. Lows into Friday morning in the city down into the low 50s. I'm Jason Lee with Philadelphia Weather.
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8: We've got a jam up heading toward the Walt Whitman into New Jersey. Back up against it broad. Continues the midspan. There's a disabled vehicle in the right lane. And then once you reach the Jersey side, 42 south, stopping at Walt Whitman to Creek Road, 676 south in Camden. Backed up Atlantic Avenue to 42. 95 northbound, stopping at Vine Expressway up to Bridge. Southbound heavy Cotman to the Betsy Ross. And Vine Expressway to Penn's Landing. Eastbound Schuylkill Jan approaching Blue Route to Belmont. Montgomery Drive to south. And westbound Jan University to Vine. Larry Totella, total traffic.
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5: 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Mr. Battle has illustrated numerous iconic characters for DC Comics and Marvel Comics, including Spider-Man, Batman, The Flash, Green Arrow, Green Lantern, and Wonder Woman. Joining us here to talk about University of Pennsylvania's Library's Black Heroes Journey exhibit, tracing the evolution of black characters and creators through the history of comic books in America. And I am going to cheat here and ask him about his extraordinary new graphic novel dropping later this month called Framing Emmett Till. I'm going to welcome to Evening Words Eric Battle, EB. Welcome to the program, good brother.
20: Thank you for having me. It's great to see you.
5: So I want to start with Framing Emmett Till, even though I'm pretty sure we're going to have you back on later this month or early next to talk about it once it actually releases.
20: Right.
5: So sorry for the long windup, but this is important, folks. So I'm teaching an African American Literature 2 course at Delaware State University right now. And that covers the Harlem Renaissance to the contemporary moment. And today we just completed day 2 of our critical engagement with Framing Emmett Till, which is authored by Chris Benson and illustrated by you, Eric. And Eric, you know, I've been a fan of yours for a long time, and I've followed your work a long time, and I've studied Emmett Till and his life in the case for a long time. I've written about it, researched it. Framing Emmett Till is the best text we have, period, to capture the complexities of that dark, fearful moment in American history. The work that you all did is just absolutely exceptional. Now, and I want to talk to you a little bit about some of the things so folks can kind of understand what your artistic strategy was with the multiple timelines and the different scenes you try to convey in the text. I came to a realization in teaching and talking with my students about this, that this is probably the last time that I will be teaching the story of Emmett Till. And some of it is because part of the work that you and Chris Benson are doing in that graphic novel is really exposing all the different ways in which Emmett Till's narrative has been framed and reframed and misframed.
20: Absolutely.
5: And also helping us understand that we have to do more to honor Mamie Till's framing of the story. And in that context, and because it's just such an emotional, it's not an easy thing to teach ever, that I'm retiring from teaching it on the release of this great graphic novel. Talk a little bit about the work, though. How did you come on board with it? What were some of your strategic approaches to telling this non-superhero story? A lot of heroes in this story, but no superheroes in this story.
20: Right. So this project came to me from John Jennings, you know, a great friend of both of ours.
5: Yep.
20: With his Megascope imprint. Mm-hmm. So he had approached me about illustrating the story, and you know, we got the script from Chris. I read it, and it you know, again, it's just such a phenomenal story, and just the again, the way that Chris, you know, the way that he narrated the story through the main character, who was a reporter. But yeah, it was just a phenomenal story, and I felt honored to have been to ask, you know, been asked to do this particular project.
5: Mm-hmm, mm-hmm.
20: And
5: you had to render some really difficult scenes. I mean, you do fight scenes with superheroes all the time. You're not afraid of gore or those things. What was your process when you were trying to visually depict what happened to Emmett Till and what the aftermath of that was like? I mean, obviously you're up against one of the most famous or infamous photos in the history of this country. But talk a little bit about that piece of the process, which is there's so many other complexities here, just how the graphic novel moves, the different timelines, and you're using color and imagery to help readers keep up, mm-hmm. even as you move from one timeline to the next, from one panel to the next. But there's some real sensitive stuff there. How, as an artist, how are you penciling that? How do you come back to that? How do you come away from that?
20: There was a lot going into this, you know, that, you know, just had to put into place so that I could, you know, move through it effectively, and give it the weight and gravity and respect that the story deserves. Mm-hmm. So, you know, interestingly, when right after I first signed on to do the project, I met with John Jennings and Charlie Kochman at the Black Comic Book Festival at the Schomburg. Mm-hmm. And it was my first time meeting Charlie, who's the editor-in-chief of Abrams Comic Arts. Mm-hmm. And the first thing he said to me, he apologized for what I was going to have to depict.
5: Mm.
20: And I mean, that was a powerful statement right out the gate, you know. So again, when I got the script and read through it, my initial thought going in was to kind of like streamline my process and everything. Mm-hmm. But then, you know, as I got into the story, you know, there's really no way to streamline things with this sort of project. Mm-hmm. Because, you know, you can't censor certain things, because as you've read since you've read the story, mm-hmm. there's a recurring theme of think Mamie.
5: Bro, so that was their first quiz question today. what, seriously, like what yeah. is on that sticky note, and what does it mean? Yeah. What does that mean? Right? Because it's Mamie Till's story to tell.
20: Exactly. So, and so with the visuals, I had to honor what she wanted. She wanted an open casket so that people could see how her son was brutalized. Mm-hmm. So it, with that in mind, the page where we see, you know, the photos of his body, mm-hmm. Again, there's no way to, you know, you don't want to minimize it. Mm-hmm. So it's just like, I had to tackle those particular images when I knew I was in a good frame of mind to be able to tackle those images. Mm-hmm. And I basically got those out of the way early on. Mm-hmm. Just so I could, you know, just get past those particular images, because again, they're disturbing. And at the same time, I was like, well, if I've got to do this, again, you know, just this was the assignment.
5: Yeah.
20: So I was like, okay, I've got to do this. I've agreed to do this. I'm going to do this. Mm-hmm. And, but like I said, yeah, I got those out of the way early on so I could get, you know, concentrate on the rest of the story.
5: Bro, I appreciate you sharing your process. We only have a couple minutes left, so I got to talk about this exhibit here at UPenn. Just extraordinary to see this come to life, the Black Hero's Journey, which opens next week, October 15th.
20: Yes.
5: It runs until May, which is amazing. Congratulations. Congratulations,
20: thank you,
5: Eric.
20: Thank you. Yes.
5: It is free and open to the public.
20: Absolutely.
5: I'm not sure which library it's in, but you'll tell us that for sure. But let's talk about this. You've been drawing superheroes for a long time, and you've drawn some of the best. It's at Van Pelt. It's at Van Pelt Dietrich Library Center on Penn's campus, yes. The main library. Talk about how this came together. And you know, Chaz is my homie, so you're doing it with Chaplain Howard over there at UPenn.
20: Yes.
5: It's an amazing collaboration on the curatorial side.
20: Absolutely.
5: Talk about how this came together and what we can look forward to seeing in the Black Hero's Journey.
20: Thank you. Yeah. I mean, you know, it's like everything has come together so well. And it really came out of a conversation that Samantha Hill, who she works over

0: I had a brief walk through some of the exhibit space yesterday, mm-hmm. And it's like already is like my mind is blown because, wow. And again, it's not even finished yet. Mm. But you know, people, you know, we're partnering up with the Paul Robeson House. Penn is, you know, they're going to keep the exhibit space open on the weekends, mm-hmm. because, you know, we want people to come, you know, whenever they can. But, you know, the opening night of the 15th, there's going to be a conversation between Chaz and Chris Cooper, the gentleman who had the incident in Central Park.
1: Yes. Yes. Yeah. The so bird watcher, the famous bird watcher. Yes.
0: Yes. Well, and the thing is, he used to be an editor at Marvel Comics. So.
1: Wow.
0: Yeah. Yeah.
1: He's more known for the bird incident than for editing Marvel Comics. What time is the event on the 15th, which is the official opening? What time is that event?
0: It starts at 6:00, and I believe there's going to be like a reception first, you know, before the conversation with Chaz, between Chaz and Chris.
1: Amazing.
0: Yes, 6:00.
1: Amazing. The exhibit is called The Black Hero's Journey. It traces the evolution of black characters and creators through history, mm-hmm. through the history of comic books in America. The artist is Eric Battle. The book, and folks, it doesn't drop till October 27th, but you need to put it on your list right now. It's called Framing Emmett Till. It will win awards. You will hear about this project. You can get in early right now. It's called Framing Emmett Till. Chris Benson, Eric Battle, bro, you and I got a lot more to talk about. I can't wait to get in here and see. I don't know if I can make the opening night, but I am going to come in and see the exhibit. I hope to be able to write about the exhibit as well. And so I've already been talking with Abrams Press about getting Chris and hopefully getting you and Chris on together so that we can continue to explore this important work that you all did on Framing Emmett Till. Brother, congratulations on all the success.
0: Thank you.
1: And continue so Godspeed with your great work. I'm looking forward to talking to you soon.
0: Thank you. Take care.
1: Thank you. You do. 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Folks, we're going to take a quick break. When we come back from this break, we're going to have our Freedom Journeys live interview with one of my favorite people in the world, who also happens to be an author, a playwright, and founder of Vote That John. Loreen Carey joins the program. That conversation is coming up next on Evening Words.
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3: I got good news and I got bad news. The good news is the president said yesterday he'll stop using taxpayer funds to pay for ads that have a clearly political message. The bad news is we've already paid millions for the ads to run. I don't know if taxpayers will get that money back. I don't even know if Trump's super PAC will pay for the ads going forward like he claimed. But when those ads include lines like, "Six political class that hates our country," that's a quote, that's not a message for all Americans. It's a message for Trump and his followers. But let me be clear. Loving America doesn't mean we allow her to fail. Loving America doesn't mean we watch her do wrong. No, loving America means standing up for a better way, working for a better day, and doing all we can to fix the suffering. 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You can't love something and watch it die. Because love requires more than just a word that costs you nothing. Love requires us to make it right.
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5: 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First, though, Freedom Journeys Live is sponsored by Philadelphia Funder Collaborative for the Semiquincentennial, Comcast, PICO, Office of City Council Member Cindy Bass, State Representative Jordan A. Harris, Chairman of the Pennsylvania House Appropriations Committee, and the Pennsylvania Department of Commerce and Economic Development, the Philadelphia Parking Authority, and the Office of Senator Vincent Hughes in the Pennsylvania Department of Commerce and Economic Development. This is our Freedom Journeys Live with Lorene Carey. I want to welcome to this program one of Philadelphia's most extraordinary writers and my dear friend, Lorene Carey.
6: Hey, thank you for having me.
5: No, thank you for joining. I have so many things I want to talk to you about, Lorene. I should just say, first and foremost, Lorene Carey taught me. She taught my son. You have been, I have worked for you. I know I'm supposed to be a journalist here, but I love you. And I love everything that you've brought to my life. I love all the light you've brought into the life of my son and into my family. And I just appreciate you on just that personal, absolutely personal level. Now we can start. I'm going to let you talk. I'm going to be quiet and let you talk.
6: Thank you so much. It's wonderful.
5: Thank you. Talk a little bit about your upbringing, your neighborhood, like your early experiences with the city of Philadelphia.
6: Oh, wow. We just gonna just go there, huh? Okay. I grew up in West Philadelphia. My parents, I think initially they lived with my great-grandparents on Parish Street, 41st and Parish. The original house is not there. There's been stuff around it. So 41st and Parish, they moved. They bought their own house at 54th in West Philly, 54th, between Cedar and Osage, right in there. It was a duplex, so that we lived on the first floor and they rented out the second floor, and that allowed them to afford it as this young, I mean, super young. They were 23 and 24 years old with their first child. So it was, they did not realize it was a redlined area. They moved in, and within just a few years, all of the white people had moved out. Black residents had moved in. There was one white resident who stayed. She was a widow named Mrs. Gardner. And she always said, "I love my new neighbors. I just love them." People are always good to Ms. Gardner. Ms. Gardner's good to people. It's like you want to say, "Hey, guys, y'all just moved out to some place. This is what it could have been like." You know, mm-hmm. Could have been good. My mother wanted me to go to a school that was a magnet school. They had French lessons, they had violin lessons. She wanted her kid to have that no matter what. So I went to the Lee School. She also insisted I be allowed into kindergarten at 4. There were, you know, when I wrote my book, my memoir about going to boarding school,
5: Black Ice.
6: The reviewer called my mother an educational stage mother. And that's it. You know, I watch my grandchildren live with me now, watch Dance Moms. And I recognize it, but it, for my mother, was about education. Hmm. And I had it. And I loved learning, but I really hated school. I just hated school.
5: So talk about the moment when you realized that you were a writer, or that you were going to be a writer.
6: I didn't realize it, but everything showed it. My grandmother kept all of these little pages of construction paper folded over with these letters. Letters are hanging all over the place. There's neither, it's random, it's totally random. The backwards, there are, the E's all have many, many cross hatches, but I would open them up and say things to her. She says at, I don't know, she said it was 2.5. I don't know what that was, but probably 3. And just tell stories. I do remember loving the idea that they open this and that those squiggles on it told stories. I love the fact of it. I love the smell of it. I wrote lots of stories when I was finally able to write, and you know, maybe I was 4 or so when I really wrote stories, but in second grade, and I just popped up the Substack on this. In second grade, we went to the Academy of Natural Sciences, and I just wrote about it because of the closing. What I loved about the Academy of Natural Sciences, among many things, the dioramas, etc., was we went and there was a mummy. It was, the mummy had come from Africa, they told us, right? Egypt. And you could see the gorgeous top of the sarcophagus, which was a kind of a burnt red brown color, burgundy-ish, burgundy brown. Glorious gold stripes. And you could see the mummy. And the white teacher we had, who did not like us, did not respect us, wished she had her old students, was coded language, but she let us know that very clearly. But she respected and admired and was fascinated by this mummy, the mummy of a black girl from thousands of years ago. I identified with the mummy. And therefore, it said to me, you are part of a much larger world than this little place you go to every day where they don't like you. But you're part of something bigger. So I dreamt about that. I thought I could hear the mummy talking. I dreamt about the money. Mommy, I could hear. And you see, well, if you're on the radio, you can't see. My hands are crossed over my chest, but that's how she was. And later, I realized that's the sound of the death rattle.
7: Wow.
6: When you're at somebody's bedside. And I wrote a story about her because she came to Philadelphia. And then later, when I was writing this Substack, I realized, oh, golly, daggone. You haven't gone anywhere from second grade. This is like the plot of My General Tubman, fool. But she came to Philadelphia. And so I had to write about that. And my friend, Christopher Smart, who loved to draw pictures, he and I sat in the back of somebody's car. I think it was my mother's. My father was teaching her to drive. And we wrote this story. And that's when I realized I wanted to write stories for other people to read. It wasn't saying I'm going to be a writer, because I went to college. I was going to be a doctor. My parents wanted a doctor. I was good in science. But from that's when I started writing stories. And I wrote stories like people jog. You know, you just do it every day. You don't think that doesn't mean you're going to go to the Olympics. You just need to do it every day. And that's what I did.
5: Incredible. Can we talk a little bit about Black Ice, published in 1992? And I love your writing, and both so much of your writing impacts me. I'll talk about the next one in a minute, but for this one, you know, I'm a kid who grew up in Newark, New Jersey, and an ABC student, so I went to a very lily white place to go to school. Mm-hmm. Talk a little bit about Black Ice and about what you learned at St. Paul's School coming out of the city of Philadelphia.
6: What I learned at St. Paul's School, the first thing I learned was that as I said, I hated my school. I loved the learning of it. So as we were learning, that was just always delightful. But what I found when I went to St. Paul's School was that there were people who were fascinated by your young mind. I had a snarky way of saying it when I went there to teach, which was, you know, our job as teachers was to say to these kids, you are so special. You are so special. And I can't quite see how the hell you're special, but I know you are special. And it's my job to find it out and to drag it out of you and to help you and make you into something amazing so that you can step into leadership and not screw the country.
5: One more novel, and I promise we'll talk about other things of your incredible career.
6: Thank you.
5: But The Price of a Child, which I believe was a Philly one book 1 year, but it's just it's an extraordinary novel. And for folks who don't know, I did my dissertation, at least part of it was on concepts of the underground in Black culture. And I remember that this novel was really inspiring for me as a scholar. Now, I'm not a creative writer, but as a scholar, because of the way you depicted the characters and enmeshed them in the history of someone like Bill Still to create to bring to life the world of the Underground Railroad. But there's a scene early on there where the main character, who changes her name a couple times over the course of the text, when she first arrives in Philadelphia, she essentially has to stand up and claim her freedom in order to be free. That's an indelible scene in my mind, and it's a very Philadelphia scene. Yeah. Talk a little bit about that novel, but also just how your work is connecting things like liberation and the city of Philadelphia in that particular text.
6: You know, I'm so glad you had Black Ice, by the way, has been banned in a couple of places in the South.
5: Congratulations.
6: I don't know about Price of a Child. I haven't looked it up. I don't think they taught it in the South. I don't think it ever got taught there. But Price of a Child was I did so much research, and it was an experience of seeing, learning. So, you know, I wrote for magazines, I edited magazines, I did memoir. But doing fiction, I mean, I started with fiction, but I had never published fiction. And that let me know that the feeling, I wish I had a better noun for it, the experience of having a little video go on somewhere, and I'm pointing to the back of my head as if this were in the reptilian brain, and it's not reptilian, but it feels so basic. It feels as if I'm allowed to look at something rather than I'm creating something. I get a chance to look in on it. And that was the scene that ignited this whole thing. And I saw her and saw her with her two kids and she asked, it's based on Jane Johnson, who is a real woman, who's in William Still's Underground Railroad book and is, they talk about it, but she asked one person who backed out of the hotel room, her enslaver had brought her there. They were going to Nicaragua because the U.S., not for the first time, was trying to go and be its own colonial empire there. So he took her and the two children and had left the third child home. This was a regular thing they did to sort of be insurance, to make sure you wouldn't run away. So he was so certain about that he went off and did something and told her to stay in the room. Well, she asked a black person, because, you know, would you help me, you know, get out of here? She'd seen. I mean, you come to Philadelphia and you see black people walking around on their own, doing stuff, selling oysters. I mean, it's, just imagine her, what it must have looked like to her. And that one person leaves because basically the person's saying, look, baby, I'm really sorry for you, but I got this job here. You know, it would be real bad if I. And then she asks someone else who is a young person, a kid, who's a teenager, and that person runs from there, from Blood Good Hotel, over to Seventh and Arch, right around the current museum, the current prison, that right in, around that area, and gets the vigilance. Committee members of the Philadelphia Society for the Abolition of Slavery. They come over, she's already gone, and then they run, they say, uh-oh, they went over to the ferry boat, so they run onto the ferry. How could you not see that? Them standing in front of him, saying to her, and the notes are in William Still's book, "Madam, if you want your freedom, as I assume everyone does, you may have it now. Because you are as free as your master is." Oh, people there, they're talking. Or, you know, it's totally Philadelphia, right? Amazing. Some people are saying, go, get up, go. Some other people are saying, you need to shut up. That's his property. You know, I mean, it could have been SEPTA instead of the...
5: It's magic. Yeah. Just absolute magic. You're the founder of Art Sanctuary, and you know the Church of the Advocate as well as anybody else. For some reason, you hired me to work with you for a little bit on their journey. I don't know why.
6: Come on. You knew hip hop. You understood it. You were dynamic. You had great ideas about it. And my assumption was that as a young hip-hop scholar, you either knew these people or wanted to know them. Mm. And my experience of being at Time Magazine was, if I said, I'm from Time Magazine, people answer my phone. So Art Sanctuary wasn't Time Magazine, but if we said, we're going to have an event, we want to invite you, and we can pay you something, if you had the authority to do that, then maybe you could meet some of these people about whom you've written so brilliantly. And I wanted that to happen.
5: And you made that happen. Talk about that journey, though. What was the mission of Art Sanctuary? What from your perspective, did you achieve here in the city of Philadelphia through your incredible work there?
6: Well, yeah, I'm never happy. Now you get me. When you say, if you had asked me, what did you achieve with the book, you know, you would have had me crawling under the table. Because it's never good enough. I wanted... I wanted to blood dope our Black community with our own excellence. I wanted to take our own brilliance and give it a chance to run it through our own community. Because so many of the people who were fabulous artists, who had things to say about, you know, Black culture, because it's intellectual, it's activist, it's emotional, it's psychological, it's spiritual liberation, it's all of those things, has to be, right? Mm-hmm. I wanted some of that, but when it gets commercially viable, when there is money to be made, people who want money pluck it out and put it where there is money and make more money from it. So I wanted to bring some of the brilliance and spirituality and emotional healing and psychological wholeness just to get a chance through. Why? Because, I mean, I never did success like Beyonce or something. I had books, they sold. And when I was on book tour, I was almost never in a Black community setting. Whether I was in San Francisco, Chicago, whatever, it was always in a place, in a white bookstore or in a bookstore that's in downtown. It was, I wasn't mad. I was grateful that I had a chance to go there. But I said, why couldn't I do some? And I started looking up myself. I'd say, okay, I'm going to be at these bookstores. I'm going to be this drive time talk, this bookstore. Can I also be on this Black radio, or can I also be at this bookstore at lunchtime? Like, I wanted that in my own town. I wanted that in my own city. And I saw a couple of places. I went to Rochester, and they had an arts and lectures group. It was two women. They got grants. They brought people to a church. And I thought, what if this thing that they're doing, what if this were Black? What if this were in a Black church? What if this were aiming at the Black community? And anybody can come. I mean, anybody can sing Motown in the bathtub. We're not saying you can't enjoy it. Shit. I mean, that's great. Oh, I'm so sorry. I'm on the radio.
5: It's okay. It's okay.
6: I'm so sorry. Anybody can enjoy it, where is it aimed? Whom should it benefit? So having it in North Philadelphia, attaching educational opportunities to it, allowing these people to go into high schools. I taught my own courses here at Penn and connected to them sometimes. So we had one course that was reading in concert, and my students would go and teach one thing, one book, one play, one something at all these different locations. And then those people would come after school at Mighty Writers Project Homes education night for their people who were 6 months out of 6 months into sobriety, a place for people just reintroducing new citizens back from incarcerated, like all of these different opportunities. And instead of being like I had experienced, like at Barnes and Noble, where I go and it's great and I love it, all the white people have read the book, the Black people have heard about it. Instead of that, and it's just, it's structural. It's only structural, right? So we'd have schools where they'd read the book, all these different groups, and then all these people come together. And that means that the guy from Project Home is able to ask John Edgar Wideman, because he's read the book, and he stood up with his little card, and they all had to have cards with their letter, their questions on it, so they didn't scare. Mr. Wideman, you wrote this in your book about you and your brother and his incarceration, and I am so grateful for this book. My question to you is, how honest, how true can autobiography really be? That's the question, isn't it?
5: Miss Carrie, I'm over time, but I want to ask one more question.
6: Sorry.
5: It's not your fault, it's mine. And new rule here at Evening Words, only Lareen Carey is allowed to curse on this program.
6: I'm sorry.
5: Only Lareen Carey.
6: I'm talking to you and I get.
5: No, it's okay. One more here. So as you, and I won't call them achievements because I want you to answer the question. When you think about the interventions that you have made through literature, through the arts, through challenging us to think about our history and liberation here in the city of Philadelphia, as you look forward, how do you want to see the city continue to realize those kinds of interventions in the arts?
6: I want to see the city really use them. All the amazing arts we have in this city. I want to see our city be as imaginative in its governance as its citizens are in the arts. So you have the Philadelphia Sound. Would that we had the Philadelphia governance, right? Whoa, right? Where we figure out ways to get enough money into our schools. We figure out what, instead of just getting people together saying, okay, there's not enough money, but let's figure out, you know, you guys go in, which reminds me, I mean, I was on the School Reform Commission. I remember when I got to Ghana and there was that hole in the top of the dungeon where they kept the men who were mostly warriors, and they were so scared of them that they threw the food down through a hole in the ceiling because they were too scared to open the doors.
5: Wow.
6: Right? And what they did was, if you have 50 men, you put in enough food for 35 to make sure they'll fight each other. We can do better. And our arts are meant to imagine better. Speaking of which, Book That John is having an animation reel done by college students. It's going to premiere this Tuesday at Community College of Philadelphia at 4 p.m.
5: Amazing.
6: And it's got the voice of this wonderful, wonderful actress named Carolina Ravassa, with a superhero that goes through and just conquers all of the voter depression. It's like a monster, and she goes through, pow! Wow, bams. Kids have done this.
5: Amazing.
6: We've got it. We've got the arts. We've got imagination. We've got more community people. Walter Mosley came here and he said to me, this is like a throwback. This is like, I can't believe Philadelphia. You got all these art, these community people. I can't believe it.
5: Amazing. Absolutely amazing. Lareen Carey is a writer, a memoirist, a playwright, a librettist, an educator, a director, an engaged citizen, a leader.
6: A grandmom.
5: This has been our Freedom Journeys live session with Lareen Carey. Miss Carey, I love you. It's always incredible to talk to you. Thank you for sharing a little bit of your journey here with us today for this Freedom Journeys live session on Evening Words. I appreciate you.
6: Thank you for you. Thank you for words. Amen.
5: Amen. Yeah. 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Harris, Chairman of the Pennsylvania House Appropriations Committee and the Pennsylvania Department of Commerce and Economic Development, the Philadelphia Parking Authority, and the Office of Senator Vincent Hughes and the Pennsylvania Department of Commerce and Economic Development. Folks, we're going to take a very quick break here. When we come back from this break, it's time for a little critical commentary with Cousin Chris.
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7: Here is your current weather forecast for the Philadelphia area. A nice clear sky this evening. Overnight lows in the city in the mid-50s. We could dip down into the 40s in some of the suburbs with winds out of the south up to 10 miles an hour. For tomorrow, it's a lot of sunshine and pretty warm for this time of year. High temps reaching 75 degrees, but it will feel cooler with those winds gusting as high as 20 miles per hour. And for tomorrow night, mostly clear. Lows into Friday morning in the city down into the low 50s. I'm Jason Lee with Philadelphia Weather.
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8: We've got a backup that won't budge on the Walt Whitman into New Jersey. Delay now begins at Passyunk, continues up to Midspan where there's a disabled vehicle. The right lane is blocked. Ben Franklin Bridge would be a better bet now. On the Schuylkill eastbound, stop and go Blue Route to Belmont, Montgomery Drive to South, westbound Janney to Mercy to Vine, and Boulevard to Conshohocken. The Boulevard northbound stacked up Schuylkill to Broad, 95 northbound, stop and go Pan's Landing up to Bridge, southbound, so Cottman to the Betsy Ross. Laura Tortella, total traffic.
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5: 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I would like to welcome to this program Mr. Christopher Norwood, JD.
20: Yes. In the building.
5: In the building, cuz.
20: Representing.
5: Yes.
20: I'm here.
5: Yeah, yeah. How you feeling today, cuz?
20: Loud and clear.
5: Loud and clear. You're clear today, cuz. How you feeling today?
20: You know, I'm feeling good, man. You know what I mean? I'm direct. You know what I'm saying? I'm here. Why not that day? You know what I'm saying?
5: Oh, man, because there's so much going on. One story, I know you, I don't know if you even want to weigh in on this, but ABC News, a couple other platforms are out with a story that are saying that Trump's sons' investments in certain organizations have won billions of dollars in Pentagon contracts since his election, some $6.6 billion of taxpayer money has been invested with industries that his two sons either sit on the board on or otherwise invested in. I thought this was supposed to be against the law.
20: James, listen, man, we got better things to talk about.
5: Okay,
20: we all know that the Trump administration is corrupt. Donald Trump is a 34-time felon. A 34-time felon is in the White House. And so I am not for his business dealings. Okay, for his business dealings. For crimes not of poverty, for crimes of deceit in his business dealings. So I'm not surprised about anything relating to corruption in business and anything related to this government. Not one bit. It's not news anymore. It's the norm. The only thing that we have to hope for is when Hakeem Jeffries starts having hearings on this and we really get to the nitty gritty. And so much is going to have to be done to stop this from the future. But they're writing the book on graft. We would never think of this with any other president. You know what I mean? So I just, you know, going into detail about their son's business dealings, it's crazy. And to think that they had all of this to say about Hunter Biden, who received contracts from corporations and entities that they felt he was only getting those jobs because of his influence. Even that is a far cry from what you just described. You know, unfortunately, it pays for who you know. And, you know, oftentimes in the business of advocacy, those people who are closest to the principle that you are trying to lobby have something. Some people call that a skill set. You know, and so it doesn't surprise me when someone who is a lawyer, who his son is, someone who has worked in that area, not at the level that that contract would have warranted, but because of his proximity to powerful people, would be given the opportunity to have access to government, not necessarily the president, but access to the other machinations of government that other companies would like to have access to. Just because you got the job because your father was the president doesn't mean you're lobbying your president. That means that when you call a senator or you call the Department of Energy assistant secretary, they're going to pick up the phone.
5: That's right.
20: If you and I call them, they're not. You know. Right, and so that provides access. It doesn't necessarily mean he's lobbying the president or lobbying the secretaries. But if you're calling the undersecretary of energy, you know, the regional secretary for California, you know, Washington and Oregon, and they're like, Hunter Biden's on the phone calling you. You know what I'm saying? You go pick up that phone. So that's, it's just wild to me that they, you know, sort of went after Hunter Biden, you know, Hunter Biden's personal life and all this sort of stuff, which is wild and crazy. I mean, don't get me wrong, it's wild and crazy. But to make it such a topical reason and call that corruption, mind you, these guys got Bitcoin that's going up in dollars. He's trying to give people $5,000 if they win. You know what I'm saying? Like, this is just, it's unheard of. The rules don't apply to these people, man. You know what we've seen and what we continue to see is corruption at its finest. And even in the previous weeks, James, the testimony of the special counsel in front of the Senate, you know, that, those were fascinating hearings, James. Fascinating hearings.
5: In terms of what Jack Smith knows about this, about this president.
20: Yes, yes, yes. Can't wait for the book and the movie. You know, Jack Smith's Chronicles. I mean, he really, and his demeanor was impeccable.
5: Unflappable. Throughout. He's unflappable, bro.
20: I let me tell you something. There's a lot to learn from his demeanor during those hearings.
5: Say more. What are you taking away from that? How he presented himself, his constitution, how calm he was in trying to talk these things through.
20: Yeah, well, you know, James, when you are prepared and you have the when you're prepared and you have you've done the work and you can stand by the word because you follow the law and you're meticulous about following the law, you can sit there and be very confident about everything that you say and knowing that the attacks on him were coming and being prepared not to engage in any back and forth. You know, every time he had, when the, well, first of all, there wasn't a lot of questions asked of him. There were a lot of
5: accusations made, grandstanding.
20: When he attempted to, the times in which there was a question, he attempted to answer it, he was always cut off. And he didn't challenge that. He just, okay, you go ahead and speak. And unfortunately, you know, the other side provided him opportunity to speak and explain and express and actually answer the questions they were asking him. And they were so matter of fact and so different than how the Republican senators who asked the questions and the insinuations, it was kind of the complete opposite. But what I got out of it in totality is that he believed that he prosecuted that case, that he could have gotten a verdict of guilty, and that the only thing that stopped that from happening is that the president was reelected and he was forced to drop the case because of it. And that's it. That's it. That's the, and he said it, you know, and he articulated that. And the fact that he didn't do any back and forth just shows you how confident that he was in what he was saying and articulating the particular facts relevant to the questions that they were asking. He had an answer for everything. He didn't shy away from it. And then, you know, the eagerness of them to have this person in front of them salivating to try to catch him into something. And then that one time where the senator from...
5: Wait, cuz I want you to tell this whole story, cuz this is hilarious. We got to take a break. I want you to tell this whole story about the Hawkeyes piece. 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This is Critical Commentary with Cousin Chris. We'll have more of this conversation right after this commercial break.
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7: Here is your current weather forecast for the Philadelphia area. A nice clear sky this evening. Overnight lows in the city in the mid-50s. We could dip down into the 40s in some of the suburbs with winds out of the south up to 10 miles an hour. For tomorrow, it's a lot of sunshine and pretty warm for this time of year. High temps reaching 75 degrees, but it will feel cooler with those winds gusting as high as 20 miles per hour. And for tomorrow night, mostly clear. Lows into Friday morning in the city down into the low 50s. I'm Jason Lee with Philadelphia weather.
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8: If you're leaving Philadelphia heading into South Jersey right now, the Walt Whitman is not the way to go. A backup headed toward the bridge begins at Passyunk, crawling all the way up to Midspan, where there's a disabled vehicle in the right lane. The Ben Franklin Bridge, a much better bet right now. 95 northbound, stopping you from Penn's Landing up to Bridge, southbound heavy, Cottman to the Betsy Ross. Westbound, Schuylkill Jan, University of Mind and Boulevard to Belmont. Eastbound, stopping you approaching the Blue Route to Belmont and Muckerbridge Drive to South. Blue Route southbound delays Brumall to Media Swath for Large Hotel at Total Traffic.
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5: 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And it introduces people to ideas and to one another. 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This is Critical Commentary with Cousin Chris. I want to welcome back to this program Mr. Christopher Norwood, JD.
20: Thank you. And since you did this plug during my time, I expect to get a little bit of that. You know what I'm saying?
5: You went to cut of the contributions for this hour? Okay.
20: And I'm donating it back. I'm donating it back right now.
5: There you go. That's a win-win. That's a win-win, cuz. We're talking about the Jack Smith testimony in Congress, which was instructive in a lot of ways. But there was this one piece that blew up news a little bit about some Republican senator trying to say he was someplace he wasn't.
20: Yeah, this is why it's just hilarious and it's sad, and we can only laugh that we literally have U.S. senators that watch and read conspiracy theories all day. And it's no wonder that the president that we have is in power, because he's able to just basically double talk and say anything, and these people believe them. So you had a Republican Senator Eric Schmidt mistakenly accused former special counsel Jack Smith of perjury during last week mm-hmm. at the Senate Judiciary Committee hearing by confusing the Atlanta Hawks with the Iowa Hawkeyes women's college basketball team. So what had happened, Smith claimed that Smith had lied under oath while he was questioning him about his whereabouts on February 3rd, 2024. Mm-hmm. He presented a poster board evidence. So first of all, he was questioning. He's like, yo, where were you on February 3rd? You know, where were you?
5: He was trying to intimate that Jack Smith was trying to be in Atlanta to collude with Fonnie Willis.
20: Yeah, he's like, were you not in Atlanta? You know, he's going through this line of it like Perry Mason. And Jack Smith was looking at him like, man, I don't think I was. I mean, maybe I was in Atlanta, maybe I transferred there, connected there to get to Florida for something, but I don't remember, you know, being in Atlanta. Yes, you know, basically, well, I think you perjured yourself. Well, let me just show you. You know what I'm saying? So they pushed up this poster board that had text messages purportedly between him and the Fulton County District Attorney, Fannie Willis, who was the woman who prosecuted Donald Trump, and that they were communicating back and forth about going to a Hawks game. You know what I'm saying? So they were insinuating that he was coordinating with the Fulton County District Attorney, Fannie Willis, right. And that he was in Atlanta at the same time. So he's sitting there. He's like, man, I wasn't there, you know. So he denied attending the game, denied being in Atlanta. But he did recall attending a women's college basketball game in College Park, Maryland on that same date, watching Caitlin Clark play the Maryland Terrapins. And to make what matters worse, Amy Klobuchar began her questioning by pointing out that maybe the other side might be confused between the Atlanta Hawks and the Hawkeyes. And Jack Smith said, look, the you know, the U.S. Marshals were with me, so this is all verifiable. Hello. And I was in D.C. or Maryland watching this game. So it just shows you how these people will take some conservative blog and swear by it.
5: Wow.
20: Just swear by it. And if it's just a great indicator of how our country is being ran and manipulated by a provocateur like Donald Trump. Mm. You know what I'm saying? Mm-hmm. He has the Republican Party wrapped around his finger, and they will believe anything. Mm-hmm. They will believe every conspiracy theory that makes them look better than the other side. Facts don't matter. Mm-hmm. Truth doesn't matter. And he called Jack Smith like some crazy names, like a scumbag or something like that. And it's like, and during this diatribe, and you know, and didn't even apologize. At least he hasn't apologized as of yet. Mm-hmm. Matter of fact, he went on another show after this, in which the host was talking about what transpired. Maybe the host didn't even understand that the Atlanta Hawks mix up. But he didn't even acknowledge the mix-up then. That same night on a conservative talk show, he didn't even acknowledge his error. You know what I'm saying? So that just put a lot, that just sort of crystallized how they tried to come after Jack Smith. They tried to provide a lot of clickbait, and it wasn't there. It just simply wasn't there. And when he showed the poster board, James, he kind of just put it up, put it there. You know what I'm saying? Like, yo, you don't even give Jack Smith the witness the opportunity to read it.
5: Right.
20: You know what I mean? Right. Oh, yeah. So you see that, right? Like, right. No, there's nothing to see. You, like, put it up, put it down.
5: It's madness, cuz. Madness. Yeah. Cuz, let's shift gears a little bit, but stay in the same space. You seem pretty confident that the House is going to introduce the first black Speaker of the House in 2027. Any thoughts or updates from where you sit in terms of the senatorial elections occurring across the nation?
20: Listen, man, that Texas thing is looking like it may go the dim way. So, I mean, it was always, you know, kind of like a 40% chance, 50% chance. But I think that has reached perhaps in the 60% range of Dems being able to take the Senate. And that would just cause that would just take things to a whole nother level. Mm-hmm. I mean, the House, I think, is the real. If I had to have one, I would rather have the House.
5: Correct.
20: Mm-hmm. You know, and I believe that changes things tremendously on its own. But if we have the Senate. A part of me feels like I don't know if we're ready for that. You know what I'm saying? A part of me feels that way. Mm-hmm. When I say we, I mean the Democratic Party. I don't know if we're ready to have both. If we have, because I think right now we have a we have a process in which people are dissatisfied with the President of the United States, and, and they're seeing him for who he is, and people are turned, are finally turned off by it. But what I don't see is Democrats with a real plan of what to do with government post this day. And so having both the House and the Senate, I think, scares me a little bit, because we would, you know, we would have one branch of government.

0: decisions, and we're judging you on that. And that is not good. You know what I mean? It's not good at all.
1: Because we got to take another break. When we come back, can you talk us through a little bit what you think a potential speaker, Hakeem Jeffries, needs to do just in the House in order to satisfy what the Democratic electorate wants to see them do in the next couple of years? 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
4: It is my pleasure to welcome my next guest to the program to talk about the Please Touch Museum. She is the Senior Manager of Museum Events. Joining us right now is Christina Hay. Since you're a part of a museum, we are saddened to hear about the Academy of Natural Sciences. Its official closing happened over the weekend. As someone who works with a museum, how are people feeling about that? And what is the resolve for the Please Touch Museum to not let that happen there?
5: It's a hard hit to the museum because we love what we do every day. And it's sad to hear another institution, which we worked very closely with for the past couple years, not exist anymore. 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

0: 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Cirrhosis of the liver can lower androgen levels and raise estrogen levels, increasing the risk for breast cancer. So, this October, be proactive. 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This breast cancer awareness vignette was brought to you by Penn Medicine, Keystone First, and Comcast. 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
2: 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This is Critical Commentary with Cousin Chris. I want to welcome back to this program Mr. Christopher Norwood, JD. You're on mute, cuz. You're on mute. We can't even hear you say you're welcome. Yeah, there you go. There you go. We hear you now.
3: Oh, you're welcome.
2: Yeah. Thanks, cuz.
3: Yo, why Mighty Joy got me on mute?
2: I don't understand how the tech works, bro. I'm just the talent, okay? I just talking to a microphone. I don't know none of that.
3: They got LeBron James, you know what I'm saying? They think they all that. They can mute out the guests without them doing it themselves.
2: What does that have to do with LeBron James, bro?
3: LeBron helicoptering around. Y'all think y'all all that. You know what I'm saying?
2: What does a potential future speaker Hakeem Jeffries need to do to take his slim to maybe not so slim Democratic majority in the House to affect the kind of change that the constituents of the Democratic Party need to see at that national level?
3: Yeah, well, he's already started, man. So mm-hmm. he started five working groups that are tackling affordability.
2: He's literally already started this.
3: He started five working groups on the affordability crisis. I think the number one issue is restoring and repealing the Republican Medicaid cuts.
2: Mm-hmm.
3: I think that's number one to deal with, you know, protecting the Affordable Care Act and repealing those Republican cuts, man.
2: Mm-hmm.
3: I think he wants to do what he can about lowering rents and housing costs. I think is another big affordable issue, and one of the working groups is dealing with that. The gas and utilities, reducing costs for fuel and everyday utility bills. I think that's another working group. So I think that's where you're going to find a lot of the emphasis on, and you're going to find a lot of Republican support, because the affordability crisis is what everybody is talking about. And so that's where the change should begin.
2: Mm-hmm.
3: The other thing that's very important and is a part of what that new Democratic agenda is repealing all these Trump tariffs, man. Repeal them all. It's very clear. It's always been clear that the president does not have the authority to, when he feels like it, alone, without establishing certain predicates in certain emergency situations, he just can't wake up one day and say he wants to, you know, charge a tariff of 50% to Canada. He can't do that. And the reason why he's been able to act like he can do that is because the House has not acted. The House has not stood on its role and tariffs and established and block these things. Because clearly, when you read verbatim what the Constitution says about these things, you know, it's not something that the president can do alone. Mm-hmm. And so I think you're going to see a lot of that very early on, reversing most of those tariffs, as well as the cuts to of the social safety nets.
2: Okay.
3: And then you're going to see incredible oversight on the issues of government corruption.
2: Mm-hmm, mm-hmm, mm-hmm.
3: That's what's going to be on TV every day. And I think that's going to help people normalize the situations that we've seen to get back to a normal sense of order of our government.
2: Mm-hmm. It sounds like you're nursing a little bit of a cold there, cuz. Let's take a quick call.
3: Oh, yeah, I do.
2: Yeah, let's take a quick call here. Let's go to Miss Mary from Mount Airy. Miss Mary, welcome to Evening Words. You're in Critical Commentary with Cousin Chris. Do you have a question or comment for Cousin Chris?
4: I have a question and a comment, and I want to say good evening to you, Dr. Peterson, and Cousin Chris.
2: Good evening, Miss Mary.
3: Thank you.
4: You know,
3: somebody appreciates being around here, ma'am.
4: These contracts that we're entering into, this is on borrowed money, where we have a corporate welfare. This is what we call it, welfare. Elon Musk became a trillionaire based on corporate welfare. Now you're telling me that Donald Trump Jr. received $6 billion?
2: Yeah, between him and his brother, about $6 billion.
4: Yeah, based on contracts, but they don't have the money. It's taxpayers' money. Mm-hmm. So this is what Jeffries needs to do. He needs to end all these corporate welfare, at least suspend it, because there's no way we can continue to afford to borrow money from other countries. We owe China so much money, it's unreal. Where I heard Senator Blackburn one time in a financial channel, Fox Financial Channel, during COVID, saying that maybe we shouldn't pay China back the money. I don't know no country that's going to allow you to borrow money and not pay them back. And nobody's going to go to war to protect $6 billion for Donald Trump Jr. or a trillion for Elon Musk. So this is what Jeffries need to do. We need to control this and pay what we owe and think about having people to pay their rightful taxes, because we have people in Philadelphia, Comcast, $123 billion. They made the Fortune 500. You know, I look at these things. Are you collecting that much revenue that you're putting back into the economy, but are you taking from taxpayers at this point? So we're going to go bankrupt if we don't get this $40 trillion off our back. And, and God only knows what we owe in Philadelphia County, Pennsylvania. So far, I know it's $11 billion. So, you know, we have to look at who's doing what. Stop the borrowing, because if you don't have the money to pay it back, nobody's going to go to war, or maybe they need to confiscate their assets. That's what most people do when you don't have the ability to pay what you receive when you borrowed the money. I want to thank you, and you have a good evening.
2: Thank you, Miss Mary. Because you have a comment, we got a couple other calls we got to get to. You got a comment for Miss Mary?
3: Hey, man. You know, I just, again, we you know, all those people, I remember a few years ago, James, on your show, talking to, you know, callers calling in, you know, saying how, you know, Trump this, Trump that, or Kamala isn't this, and Kamala isn't that. And now
2: those people don't even call. Cause those people don't even call anymore.
3: Where y'all at? We still here.
2: We are still here.
3: We still here. And where y'all at, man? You know what I mean? Where y'all at? Listen, at the end of the day, voting is not the end all to be all. What it is, though, is a process of advocacy where, you know, you try to elect people to office, not just for president, but all along the way that represent your interests. They don't have to look good. They don't have to speak perfect English, to be quite honest. They don't have to eat the same food as you. But there has to be a common interest that you see in them that you know that they're going to fight for some principles that you both believe in. That's why we have political parties. We have political parties to galvanize people around basic issues. And as long as you believe in these basic issues, we generally are going to support and vote for you. And that doesn't mean that we won't ever vote for the other side or an independent. It just means that we are galvanizing around certain issues. And as long as you believe in those issues, we're going to be predisposed to support you. So I never saw what other people saw in Donald Trump overall for why we would not consider voting for the Democratic nominee for president. I just did that. I don't understand it. If it was done to be to be flippant about the political process, and you know, some of these callers would have all these, you know, these theories about all types of things, and you know, and it's humorous at this point, you know. And so next time around, James, when they call, you know, we have to have a better response to them, and the response should be, "How you like America now?"
2: Let's take it.
3: Yeah, you like going to the pump for $5? You know what I'm saying? $5.
2: Let's take another call. We're going to Brother Calvin from Delaware. Brother Calvin, welcome to Evening Words. You're in Critical Commentary with Cousin Chris. Do you have a question or a comment for Cousin Chris?
5: Dr. Peterson, Cousin Chris, good afternoon.
2: Good afternoon. Good evening.
3: Yes, sir.
5: Wanted to talk about this merger between Paramount and Warner Brothers. This $110 billion deal that went through. You know, with the Ellisons buying up Warner Brothers, and a lot of stations are going to be involved. Showtime, HBO Max, Comedy Central. Also, they're going to have access to franchises like Mission Impossible and Top Gun. I wonder about our story, if our stories will be told, you know, because, you know, the Paramount is also saying that, you know, as part of this deal, that supposedly they're going to be independent. So they're going to be independent and objective places like CNN and CBS. And you know how the thing is going with CBS, you know, with 60 Minutes. I mean, a lot of those people who really didn't have any kind of objectivity, you know, a lot of them got fired or they left, you know. And Trump was even saying, like, well, I can't wait for this merger to go through so some people oversee it and can lose their jobs. And I just kind of wonder about our stories, if our stories will be told, you know. There's a movie coming out in January. Now, it's coming through Paramount, this thing with Blood and Bone.
2: Children of Blood and Bone.
5: With Chiwetel Ejiofor and Idris Elba and Viola Davis. I wonder if they're going to still have that come through, because a person like, say, Spike Lee can make a movie, right? But will it be distributed? You know what I'm saying? So I'm just kind of wondering about that, you know. Hang up on this. I just wanted your thoughts.
2: Thank you, Brother Calvin. I appreciate it. I mean, my first thought is this is not good for content or content creation. And yes, there's going to be, it's not good for news, not good for sports, not good for creative content creation. And I, you know, these mergers require streamlining. There's going to be a lot of people fired. And I think you're going to see a lot of women and a lot of people of color fired from these pieces. Cuz, what say you? We still got to get one more call before we let you go here, cuz. But what do you say about Calvin's concerns about what's maybe the largest merger we've seen in a long time?
3: You know, we got to do better with our antitrust laws. And update our laws to make them congruent with the changing the changing face of business and information. Mm-hmm. You know, having CNN, CBS News, you know, all of these various information entities, you know, because you got to think of it like that. You know, mm-hmm. it's even the HBO, Showtime, these are institutions of information. Mm-hmm. And so not just, you know, something that's a news, you know what I'm saying? Mm-hmm. So to have all of this information under the control of any one person or company, to me, is a problem and is a monopoly, and we should not allow for it. Mm-hmm. Because what if that entity decides that it wants to put forward some monolith of information that no one else can compete with, mm-hmm. to subvert it, to counter it, because they control so much of the information market. Mm-hmm. I think our antitrust laws are not equipped of dealing with the information age. Mm-hmm. So, because we're not... Our antitrust laws were adept with manufacturing. Right. You know what I'm saying?
2: Right.
3: Yeah, you know, something you can feel and touch. Oh, we don't want one manufacturer to control the production of all, you know, work clothes. Mm-hmm. You know what I'm saying? Mm-hmm. Or all manufacturing control all, you know, production of fruit. Mm-hmm. You know what I mean? Mm-hmm. But when we start talking about information, you know, I think our antitrust laws are not equipped to deal with it. And then, of course, this presidency and this attorney general and this FCC is allowing it.
2: Yeah.
3: So keep that in mind.
2: Yeah. Let's take one more call. Let's go to Lola from Jenkintown. Lola, welcome to Evening Words. You're in Critical Commentary with Cousin Chris. Do you have a question or a comment for Cousin Chris?
6: Yeah, I do. I hope I have enough time. Maybe we can go to a break and come back.
2: We have our next guest waiting, Lola. I'm sorry. Okay, go ahead.
3: No. If Lola's contributing to WURD, you know what I'm saying?
2: Lola is definitely a supporter of WURD, but we're wasting time, Lola. Right. Go ahead.
6: Yes. Okay, no, I want to say this, that what we don't need is another symbolic form of Hakeem Jeffries just being because he's going to be the first black speaker. Mm. He's already made missteps by having two secret meetings. He's just going to have a secret fundraiser and had that secret meeting with Jared. This is the thing. This world has changed. This world has changed because of what has happened with these elections with Trump. Mm. People are suffering. Everything. I don't even have enough time to go into it, but you already know, Cousin Chris. So what we don't need mm-hmm. is somebody talking about we're going to reach over the aisle. People don't want to hear that stuff anymore. Mm. They have shown that they don't care, that they are playing hardball, that they don't care. We need them to go in and do business from day one. Like you said, take back the tariffs, do anything that they can to reverse the stuff that Trump has done. There is no more Mr. Nice Guy, and that's what we want to see. Or they're going to be more, we need a third party, first of all, but they're going to be more progressives that are going to come in, like Chris Rabb, like AOC, like Bernie, like all the people, because people in this country are tired, Brother Chris. We're tired of the same old, lame, corny story that we're going to work across the aisle. There is no more aisle. The aisle has been torn down, and we want Jeffries to get in there and do business. And I don't care if he's black or whatever, because the symbolic nature of it doesn't mean anything if he's not going to get the job done.
2: Mm. Mm. Thank you, Lola. I appreciate the call. Thank you. I appreciate the call. Go ahead, cuz. You got about a minute, cuz. Go ahead.
3: No, I think what she said is very, very, very true. That we you know, that this new majority has the vision of the past and the future. So we know that with the other side doesn't play around, and we can't play around when we assume power. But I find that we will have a lot of friends on the other side. And hear me out, Ms. Lola. The reason why I say that is because there's so many Republicans that are not going to be as scared because the President of the United States is going to be a lame duck after 2 years. Mm-hmm. So the tide will change. He will no longer be on the ballot going forward. And a lot of the issues that we'll see is going to be the reason why a lot of these Republicans lose are going to be the issues that Jeffries is going to be fighting for. So I think the general pop interests and the issues of the Democratic Party is more closely aligned. And I think that's going to bring a lot of Republicans. But we won't have to cross the aisle. They're going to come to us, I think. Yeah.
2: Give it up for Cousin Chris.
3: Give it up for Cousin Chris.
2: That's Critical Commentary for this week, cuz. I love you, cuz. I appreciate you, good brother. I really do. You are. Listen, get better, cuz. Feel better soon.
3: Yeah, yeah, I need to better soon.
2: Yeah.
3: Like Michael Jordan gets his ass down the floor right now. You know what I'm saying? Mighty Jordan over here muting me out because I got LeBron. You know what I'm saying? Let's see how that goes. All right, let's see how that goes.
2: Unbelievable. 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We're going to be speaking with Sakina and Ava Parks joining the program to talk about Jack and Jill and Commissioner Omar Sabir's Roll to the Polls event. That conversation is coming up next on Evening Words.
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7: Here is your current weather forecast for the Philadelphia area. A nice clear sky this evening. Overnight lows in the city in the mid-50s. We could dip down into the 40s in some of the suburbs with winds out of the south up to 10 miles an hour. For tomorrow, it's a lot of sunshine and pretty warm for this time of year. High temps reaching 75 degrees, but it will feel cooler with those winds gusting as high as 20 miles per hour. And for tomorrow night, mostly clear. Lows into Friday morning in the city down into the low 50s. I'm Jason Lee with Philadelphia Weather.
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8: We've got stop and go traffic on 42 southbound for the Walt Whitman down to Creek Road. Jammed up on Schuylkill eastbound, Blue Ridge to Belmont. And then Montgomery Drive to south, westbound Heavy University, the Vine Expressway. Vine Expressway eastbound tied up Schuylkill to 95. And 95 northbound jammed approaching Girard up to Bridge, south to 95. So Cottman and Bridge and Ridley Park to 320. And watch for delays on the Blue Route southbound, Broomall to Media Swath for Liar to tell a total traffic.
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2: 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We will examine changes to Medicaid and other health programs under the federal budget law known as H.R. 1. Plus, Sarah will speak with Pennsylvania Secretary of Human Services, Dr. Val Arkush, about what families need to know. Tune in Thursday, that's tomorrow, October 8th, from 4 to 7 p.m. during Evening Words on WURD Radio. 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I am super excited to welcome to this program Sakina and Miss Ava Parks, representing Jack and Jill of America, Hilltop Teens, joining us today to talk about their Roll to the Polls event with City Commissioner Chair Omar Sabir, focusing on civic engagement to help young people learn why their voices and votes matter. Mom, Sakina, and Miss Ava, welcome to Evening Words.
16: Hi, good evening. Thank you for having us on tonight.
2: No, it's great to have you on. A mother and daughter at the same time is absolutely amazing. First question to Miss Ava. So I understand that this Roll to the Polls event is a roller skating event. What I don't understand is that I didn't know that young people still roller skate.
18: I don't really think so, but I think the message matters more than the actual activity.
2: Mm-hmm. And what is that message, Miss Ava?
18: I would say to promote voting and for younger teens to learn about how to vote and et cetera. I feel like young kids don't really understand the importance of their vote. So I feel like with our activity, it'll help younger kids to learn more about voting.
2: Mm-hmm. Next question to you, Mom. I'm curious as to, you know, how you feel like this event is going to help young folks. I mean, obviously, I only had two questions from Miss Ava. She already understands the value of civic engagement and voting, all those things. How do you make that socially contagious amongst young people?
16: Yes. Yeah, so the idea came about with our Hilltop Teens. Every month they had to plan an activity surrounded by different topics, whether it's civic engagement, community service, or cultural awareness. So our theme for October is legislative education. Mm-hmm. So they are teenagers, and their main objective, honestly, is to have fun. Mm-hmm. So we were trying to come up with a creative way to combine having fun with also teaching others about the legislative process. We know that voting this time around is extremely important in this country, and we really felt that it was necessary to grab their attention and have them understand that their vote eventually will count when they turn 18, and to really get an understanding of not just the reason to vote and why their vote matters, but to also learn about how our government works, particularly in Philadelphia, mm-hmm. to learn about the roles of our civic leaders. What exactly do they do when you're voting for this person? What job do they have in our government? Mm-hmm. So it's really a way to educate them not only on the importance of voting, but also on the legislative process and the civic leaders that are in Philadelphia. So they know who to go to if they have a problem in their community and they want to write to a leader. Who do they go to? And this event will help them understand that better.
2: Mm-hmm. And one quick follow-up to you, Mom. You know, we've had a lot of folks on Evening Words to talk with us about elections and voting and all the things in the run-up to the election. And we had Angelique Hinton on from PA Youth Vote, mm-hmm. who talked to us about the fact that we have a very low percentage of registration of 18-year-olds in the Commonwealth this mm-hmm. cycle. What do you attribute to the fact that we haven't done a good enough job of engaging young people? I mean, obviously, you all are doing the work. Mm-hmm. This October 17th, 2026 at 10 a.m. at Philly Skateplex. We'll give all the information in a second. But what do you think what's missing here? What have we not been doing that's lowered that level of engagement with first-time voters?
16: I think that many teenagers, they feel that their vote doesn't matter. Mm-hmm. And, you know, they feel that if they vote for something, they're really not seeing perhaps the results of what they are promised during the election process, perhaps not seeing that played out once the individual may get into office. Mm-hmm. I think that there needs to perhaps more town halls for youth directly correlated to youth. So having it be at places where students or children who are around the 18-year-old or even 17, because they will be voting soon. Mm-hmm. But having town halls where children are located so that they feel like they can relate to the candidates, they can have their questions posed, they have their questions answered, mm-hmm. and feel like they're more of a part of the process and not kind of just being talked to, but actually being part of the conversation. Mm-hmm. So I think, more meeting them where they are, so to speak.
2: Mm-hmm. Miss Ava, take us into what the kind of youth town hall space might kind of be like. What are some of the things that you and your peers think about when it comes to like civic engagement, voting? I mean, do you all think about it? Do you talk about it? Like, what are the issues from your perspective and from your peer group that you think matter for young people right now?
18: I would say I don't really think it's talked about enough. I think we talk about it, but especially in school, like, it's not really brought up that much. Mm-hmm. In terms of like civic engagement, mm-hmm. Maybe stuff like this, I feel like, would help in terms of getting younger people to understand what voting actually is and how to do it. Mm-hmm. So I think maybe funner activities to get the like attention, I think, would help.
2: Mm-hmm, mm-hmm. Mom, politics is not so fun these days. it's pretty toxic and filled with misinformation. How do we prepare young people for that piece of it? I'm with you and with your organization and with Commissioner Sabir. We have to find ways to engage them. And Miss Ava's right. Like, we're probably not that good at making it fun, but it's also just not fun right now because it's like fascism is taking over. It's anti-black. It's anti-women. There's like a lot of toxicity in it. We're at a moment where maybe it's harder, I think, to do what it is we're trying to do to engage young people. Shed some insight into how do we make it fun. Obviously, roller skating is for old folks like me, Miss Ava. Roller skating used to be a lot of fun. You won't catch me on skates now because I don't want to break my knees, but it used to be a lot of fun. How do we do more of that? Because I feel that when Miss Ava says that it needs to be fun. I just don't know how to do that for young people.
16: Yeah, it is a tall task, but I think that just in my opinion, I think it is a dark time. It is, you know, a space where there's a lot of negative news and things that are really challenging to our communities. And I think that if we are kind of, yes, acknowledging that is going on in the world, but maybe perhaps looking at it from a perspective of positivity and speaking, challenging the children or the youth to say, okay, this is where we are now. How can we change this for the future? Mm-hmm. You know, the future really is in your hands. So this is where we are today. What kind of change do you want to see? How can we go about making that change happen? Who can you write to? Again, that goes back to knowing what officials oversee what part of our government. Mm-hmm. How can you, you can impact even at an age where you cannot vote. You can have an impact. Mm-hmm. You can write letters, you can email, you can advocate. So what are some things that we can do now to promote positive change? Mm-hmm. And I think if they actually have that information and feel that they can move the needle, then that could motivate them and move towards a positive force and also encourage engagement.
2: Mm-hmm. Miss Ava, just so you know, there are things that your mom is talking about right now that grown folks don't know how to do either. So we're trying to bring along young people as well as ourselves on some of that. Miss Ava, talk to us a little bit about your interest in school. Are there subjects that are more interesting to you than others? I'm sure that your mom has already talked to you about plans for the future and things like that. Share some of that with our audience, because again, like, we need to better understand young people to do the kind of work that you and your mom are doing with this important mm-hmm. event, Roll to the Polls.
18: I don't really have a favorite subject. I don't know. I like them all, honestly.
2: Mm-hmm. Your mom is about to tell you what your favorite subject is. Miss Ava, your mom is literally about to tell you what your favorite subject is. But go ahead, finish, Miss Ava. Finish your comment.
18: I'm taking Mandarin, so mm-hmm. that's cool to me. I like Mandarin, but I don't really have a favorite one.
2: Mm-hmm. Mm-hmm. Mom, did you want to weigh in on that?
16: That's what I was going to say. Okay. She's pretty talented when it comes to Mandarin, so that I would say that that's her favorite. So.
18: Mm-hmm. Yeah.
2: Mm-hmm. No, I agree. Languages absolutely matter here. Languages absolutely matter here. The event is Roll to the Polls. It's Saturday, October 17th. At 10 a.m., it's at the Philly Skateplex at 11-1586 Roosevelt Boulevard, Philadelphia, PA 19116 for teens between the age of 14 and 17. Mom, go ahead.
16: We have actually opened the age range, so it's open to all ages. Families can come. Parents, you can stay and skate with your children. So our teens voted to open it up mm-hmm. to the youth because they felt like they need to hear this information as well. Mm-hmm. There's also a chance for up to four people to win a $50 gift card because we'll have some engagement stations where if they participate in learning about these topics, they'll get a raffle ticket. We will draw four raffle tickets at the end, and those four people win $50. So we're trying to incentivize people to come out and have fun, but also to engage with learning about our civic leaders and our government in Philadelphia.
2: And Mom, do people have to register or anything? Can they just show up? What's that?
16: You can show up. We do have a registration link, but it's not mandatory, and you can just show up and pay at the door. We're happy to do that as well.
2: And where is that registration link located?
16: I could send it. It's actually on our Instagram page, okay. which is Jack and Joe Philly mm-hmm. Is our Instagram page, mm-hmm. and I can also probably posted on our Facebook page as well, which is the same
2: excellent. Miss Ava, our last question is going to go to you. Tell us you. Something that safe here, but tell us something that adults need to better understand about young people in this day and age. Tell us something that we need to be better about understanding about you and your peer group.
18: I feel like my mom said, like even with the $50 prize, I think it takes a lot to get people my age to come and do things on their free time. So I think if it just is fun and has somewhat of a good motive, I think you can get enough people to come out and support whatever you want to.
2: Mm-hmm, mm-hmm. Same question to you, Mom. You know an answer to this question as well, just from your work with Jack and Jill, just from being a mom. What's something that we need to better understand about the young people in our lives?
16: They're what motivates them. It is very tricky, as Ava said, to get them to come out and to participate in things that we think would be a great benefit to them. You never know. You never know where they are in the moment, what interests them, what doesn't. You know, the time of day is important. The day of the week is important. So just, better understand what really motivates them to come out and participate in events.
2: Well, I hope everybody listening to us right now will feel motivated to bring their families out to Roll to the Polls on Saturday, October 17th at 10 a.m. at Philly Skateplex at 11586 Roosevelt Boulevard, Philadelphia, PA 19116. It's open for all ages, families. This is a family event. It's interactive. It'll have roller skating, fun. Civic mm-hmm. education, all to help young people learn why their voices and votes matter. Miss Ava Parks, Mrs. Sakina Parks, thank you both so much for joining us here on Evening Words. It's been delightful to talk to you.
16: Yeah, thank you so much.
2: Absolutely. Thank you. You're listening. Take care now. 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
0: AURN News.
21: ICE's reach into voter information is raising alarms about intimidation ahead of the midterms. Democracy Forward says newly obtained government records show Trump's immigration investigators considered undercover operations against voter registration nonprofits, prioritizing New Jersey and Pennsylvania. The watchdog says ICE also received 50.6 million voter roll records from the Justice Department and another 48.4 million records through sources supplied by Heather Honey, who is an administration advisor known for challenging the 2020 election. Those figures describe records, not proven cases of illegal voting. Democracy Forward accuses the administration of using fraud investigations to undermine ballot access. Their concern is putting registration groups under federal scrutiny could discourage their work and frighten eligible voters. For AURN News, I'm Ebony McMorris.
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25: October is Octa's Breast Cancer Awareness Month, and here's some information from the Centers for Disease Control on some of the risk factors for breast cancer. Getting older. A woman's risk for breast cancer increases as she ages. Women who have inherited mutations on certain genes are also at a higher risk of not only breast cancer, but ovarian cancer. Did you know that starting your period before age 12 and starting menopause after age 55 exposes women to hormones longer, increasing their risk? Unfortunately, women who've already had breast cancer are at a higher risk of getting breast cancer a second time. While these may be some of the risk factors you can't control, there's at least one you can: not being physically active. So this October, commit to increasing your physical activity, schedule your mammogram, and tune into Word Radio for more information on breast health.
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2: 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It's amazing to have a black family on here, or a black mom and daughter on here. Just amazing. Really hope folks, if they can, get out there and go to that. Roll to the polls. Not sold to the polls. Roll to the polls. On October 17th, Zen says, a couple of weeks ago, I said, I feel different about this election. I think this time we are going to get a better result. I just feel it. It just ain't the same to me. Well, Zen, I'll be honest with you all. You all know I'm an optimistic guy, but 2024 was a bit devastating. Okay, and so I'm very cautiously optimistic about this. I do want everybody to come out and vote, or vote, you know, early, like I'm going to do. But I hope everybody will, just like we've been conscripted to doing the work as community. When it's not time to vote, I hope that we stay on that. I hope we keep the same energy. If the Dems get the House, fine. If they get the Senate, fine. You know, I hope the accountability matrix is still the same. I hope that we're still laser focused on our community and how do we cultivate and advance our community. That's how I really feel. And so, yes, election's coming. I want everybody to get out early and vote. Vote your conscience. Vote however you vote. You already know how I vote. But I hope that we keep the same energy, like the same level of like paying attention, the same level of like organizing, building, cultivating our families and our communities to meet this particular moment. Joseph said, soapboxy, Dr. B. No, there's not enough time for me to be on my soapbox, Brother Joe. Thank you for at least acknowledging that I was getting ready to get on the soapbox so I can get off of it. Thank you, Miss Sakina. Sakina Parks is in our Facebook thread, posting the registration link. And Sakina, we really do appreciate it. Delightful to meet you and your daughter here. On Evening Words. Let's go to Brother Hakeem from South Philly. Brother Hakeem, welcome to Evening Words.
1: Hey, Dr. P, thank you for taking my call, as always.
2: Of course.
1: I thought about what I had said yesterday to the guy you had on, mm-hmm. and that's, you know, everyone has the right to their opinion on Gaza, but everyone don't have the right to the facts. So I was just doing some research, and I was listening to this podcast. I know you know these people, Candace Owens.
2: Of course, yeah,
1: Jordan,
2: yeah.
1: Jordan Finkelstein,
2: yeah, yep, sure, yeah. Sure. Not people you're going to hear me talking too much about, but go ahead.
1: No, go ahead. Yeah, I wanted to hear it because I was listening to this podcast with them too, and It was some good points they were making, but everyone keeps going back to the October 7th, mm-hmm. 2024, but something like that. It was October 7th, but mm-hmm. there were, you know, it was genocide going on even before then. So mm-hmm. if people would just, you know, go back and just, you know, look that this was already going on, mm-hmm. what's going on in Gaza, like they're trying to basically, you know, get them, annihilate the people.
2: Mm-hmm.
1: Mm-hmm. And so, but yeah, so what do you think about these people here, these two people?
2: All right. So you want to talk about a soapbox. Thank you, Brother Hakeem. Oh, Lord have mercy. Where to begin? Okay. I'm trying to, Brother Hakeem, thank you for the call, bro. I know I'm more familiar with Candace Owens. I don't know her. More familiar with Candace Owens. And at times, some of these right-wing folks, I see Brother Joe says, Dr. P, I can't find evidence of the black clergy organization endorsing Dennis Mahoney. Bro, I looked for it too, bro. It didn't pop up. I'm not even going down that rabbit hole, Brother Joe. I'm about to go down another rabbit hole, Brother Joe. But I will say to you all, because yesterday we had candidate Dennis Mahoney on. He did mention he had endorsement of the black clergy of Philadelphia, and I can't find it anywhere. That's why I asked him, like, oh, I hope there's a press release. There should be a press release. We shouldn't have to look for it, Brother Joe, but I haven't been able to find it either. I'm just going to leave that there. I'm going to try to answer Brother Hakeem's question before Young Mighty Jordan starts playing the music that means it's time for me to get out of here. Now, Candace Owens is a right-wing commentator, very popular. Leans a little bit more on the conspiratorial side. Is more of the sort of, she used to be kind of the Turning Point USA kind of style, but she's more like Tucker Carlson now. right? A little bit more critical of the president, a little bit more anti-Semitic at times, right? But here's she's in a long tradition of black conservative commentators who I question their conservative roots, if you will, right? Candace Owens was not always conservative. And the reason why I question their roots, and this is not me talking about anybody else coming on here in the future, folks. I'm just talking about Candace Owens right now. The reason why I question it is because there is a lot of money to be made if you are a black voice speaking either traditional or MAGA conservative principles. There's just a lot of money to be made doing that. And I think that over the course of my career as a political observer and a political commentator and a political thinker, I've been able to identify a lot of black conservatives who will sometimes say things or do things or push stories or push conspiracies, and it's just for the clicks. It's just for the money. You know what I mean? Like they used to be progressives or they used to be Democrats, and now they're pushing all these talking points, but they're also cutting a lot of checks doing it. And so, Hakeem, it's difficult for me to take those folks seriously. Sometimes they will say things that are right. Listen, I'm not a conspiracy theorist, but I talk to conspiracy theorists every single day. And the thing that's always compelling about conspiracy theories is two things, really. Number one, there's always a little kernel of truth in every conspiracy theory. That's what makes it compelling. But here's number two. A lot of times, and you can throw any conspiracy theory at me and I'll prove this to you, but a lot of times, not all the time, but a lot of times, a conspiracy theory ends up being a distraction from an actual conspiracy. I know that sounds crazy, folks, but we can talk about it. A lot of times, a conspiracy theory is actually a distraction from an actual conspiracy. And so, you know, I don't know. I think it's difficult to identify trusted conservative voices, difficult to identify trusted black conservative voices, but they do exist. They do. You know, and so I can tell you that to the extent that I share my political beliefs, the things that I care about here, I'm not doing it for a paycheck. Like the things you hear me talking about, like criminal justice reform, literacy, political education, it's not a growth business like a black person with MAGA talking points in their mouth. And so, you know, I wish that money hadn't corrupted it that way, because I do believe that there have been real, like, black conservatives. Condoleezza Rice is a real black conservative. She is. She's hawkish. She's pro-life. She's a real black conservative. She's pre-MAGA, though, by the way. Pre-MAGA. I could go on forever, but yeah, I knew this was going to happen. I knew it was going to happen. Brother Hakeem, I tried to answer the question to the best of my ability, good brother. I appreciate the call. I want to thank all of today's guests, DC Comics and Marvel Comics illustrator and the illustrator for Framing Emmett Till. Eric Battle was on the program today. The Philadelphia acclaimed author and one of the greatest Philadelphians to ever live, Loreen Carey, was on the program today. Sakina and Ava Parks from Jack and Jill rolled to the polls October 17th. And of course, Cousin Chris, who came through for the critical commentary. Make sure you all tune in tomorrow, where me and the president and CEO of WRD Radio, Sarah Lomax, will present to you Attack on the Safety Net, Protect Your Health Benefits, a special co-hosted by myself and Sarah Lomax. That's all for tomorrow. Right now, stay tuned for Tavis Smiley, folks. Stay tuned for the Tavis Smiley Show. Me, Young Mighty Jordan, Terry Tillman, will all be back here tomorrow. God willing.

0: This is Freedom Journeys, celebrating the lives of 250 phenomenal Philadelphians.
1: My name is Monique Moore Pryor, and I'm the inaugural president of the Free Library of Philadelphia Foundation. 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

0: is architecture. And so basically, a lot of his success or accolades, he did not receive them while he was alive for his own safety. For anyone who had to hide their craft and hide their God-given skill, it's hard. But to have to do it as a means to protect your safety and your family's safety, I'm sure that it affected his mental state. At Duke University, he designed the Duke Memorial Chapel along with many buildings on that campus. He also designed the Philadelphia Museum of Art. And so these grand buildings that really no longer exist. Some of us have been struggling of whether we should celebrate our complicated past with America and celebrating the 250th anniversary. But when you hear of stories like Julian, his accomplishments have influenced many architects that don't give him credit. A black person received an architectural degree over 120 years ago from the University of Penn, and how hard it is for many students to get into that school today. Being able to sit with Julian Abel's story, he gives me hope, he gives me courage, and so there's no reason that I shouldn't succeed in helping our community to flourish like he did.
1: 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This vignette was brought to you by the Philadelphia Parking Authority.
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0: live from historic Bernard Park in Los Angeles, California. I'm Tavis Smiley, and I'm so glad to see you and me back in stride again. 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Another great show on tap for you today in our second hour, two conversations. Up first, we'll be joined by the chair of the Democratic Party in the all-important swing state of Wisconsin, Devin Remicker. On the B side of our two, the president of Race Forward, Glenn Harris, on their upcoming biennial conference, Facing Race 2026, rooted in resistance, powered by solidarity. In our third hour, two more conversations. Up first, Rabbi Stephen D. Jacobs on today's third anniversary of the attack on Israel by Hamas, which is being met by anti-Israel protests literally around the world. On the B side of our three, African-American U.S. Senate Democratic nominee Marquita Bradshaw on her rematch this year with Republican Bill Hagerty in Tennessee, and we'll talk about her state's failed execution of Krista Spike. Speaking of which, in this first hour, let's talk politics and more with best-selling author, podcast host, and justice correspondent for The Nation magazine, Ellie Mistall. Ellie, how are you, sir?
1: I'm good, Tavis. How are you?
0: You know me, if I complained, I'd be an ingrate. All things are well, all things considered. Delighted to have you kick us off in hour one, as I always am, when you have time to squeeze us in your busy schedule. Let me start with this Krista Pike story. We all know by now that they tried not once, but twice to put her to death in Tennessee. First woman in 200 years. Tried to kill her with two injections, lethal injections. That did not work. She survived. They ended up rushing her to the hospital. She was unconscious for some days on a ventilator. She is now conscious and speaking after this failed execution in Tennessee, according to her attorneys. That's all I got to say to Ellie Mistall. Ellie, take it and run. What do you make of this hot mess?
1: Yeah, look, Tavis, I am against the death penalty in all situations. I think it is immoral. I think it is barbaric. I think that it is inefficiently applied. I think it is unfairly applied. Whether or not you live or die has more to do with the strength of your lawyer than the severity of your crime. So every death, every capital punishment is a barbaric stain on our society, I believe. The Krista Pike situation puts all of the problems with the death penalty into stark relief. People have been really focused, Tavis, on the botched killing, right? The torturous botched killing. And that's fine to focus on. It's awful what's been done to her. But I like to focus on the fact of why she's on death row in the first place. Now, Krista Pike committed, when she was 18 years old, a terrible crime. Brutally murdered her roommate. She admits to this crime. Terrible crime. She'll be in jail for the rest of her life, most likely, because of this crime when she was 18 years old. She's now 50. All right? And so I kind of start there. What danger or threat does this woman pose to society while sitting in a jail cell at 50? Right? Was she leading a prison break? was she tunneling out all the other convicts? Like, no, she was 50 years old sitting behind bars. Why did we have to kill her? Why was that important for society that she die? That's number one. Number two, attempted execution took place after she had asked for a new trial to bring forth evidence that was not put forth in her original trial, you know, 30s odd years ago, about how she had been a victim of sexual assault, rape, and whatever. And her argument, her lawyer's argument, was quite simply that had a modern jury been able to hear evidence of her sexual trauma, they might not have sentenced her to death, right? 2026 is quite a different kind of social landscape than the mid-90s, and jurors, take into account that kind of stuff, that kind of history, when thinking about the severity of sentences. And not only do I agree with her legal argument, to me that really gets to the heart of why the death penalty is so disgusting, because yeah, people do take into account things like past trauma, rape, sexual assault. People take that into account all the time now. They didn't 30 years ago. How many people have we killed who have been victims of trauma because we didn't care about it 30 years ago, but we care about it now? Like, you see how it's inconsistently applied. As you know, Tavis, there have been hundreds of people sent to their death who are actually innocent. Christopher Pike at least admitted to the crime. Hundreds of people have been killed who turned out to be actually innocent. The Innocence Project frees people on death row every year based on new evidence that wasn't available at the time of their conviction. So there are all of these problems wrapped up in the concept of the death penalty, and then we can't even do it right.
0: I got lots of questions. As always the case, you ask Ellie one thing and it makes you think, and three or four other questions pop up. I got a few of them. Let me start with this. I hear his point, but I'm not sure how we would retroactively recreate the social norms that exist now and apply it to folk who were sentenced then, number one. Number two, I'm still trying to figure out if the state was really trying to put her to death, and clearly they were, why let her go to a hospital to be resuscitated in the first place? Why just let her die in the hospital? And I'm not being crass about this. I'm just saying it doesn't make any sense to me. There are other questions I have for Ellie Mistall, none better than him, when it comes to these justice issues about this Christa Pike case. And I ain't got to Samuel Alito yet. Did you hear some of the stuff he said in these interviews the last couple of days? We'll let him unpack Samuel Alito's commentary. It's going to be a great hour with Ellie Mistall when we come forward on Tavis Smiley.
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6: I'm Staff Sergeant Alyssa Vasquez, and I was an Army drill sergeant. 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When I got out, I felt lost. 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
0: you are indeed with the Nation Magazine's justice correspondent, best-selling author, podcast host, all-around brilliant guy, Ellie Mistall. Pleased to have him on. So, Ellie, let's jump right in. So, you raised this question, this issue, rather, and it's a legitimate reframing of where we are now versus where we were then, and how many people might not have been put to death or might not be on death row right now. If the social norms, if I can use that phrase, were then what they are now. But how do you retroactively recreate that scenario, if that question makes sense?
1: Yeah, well, that's the thing, Tavis. You can't, which is why you probably shouldn't kill people.
0: Yeah.
1: Right? Because you can't.
0: Yeah, I can't. Gotcha.
1: You're right. Like the finality of death is kind of a problem there, right? So you keep, so you don't kill people. You keep them in jail because you never know what's going to happen next, right? You never know what new evidence is going to come up, what new norm is going to come up. You never know. So you don't kill people, right? You don't kill people unless you have to. And again, like I'm not making a look. If somebody was, you know, threatening me, threatening my family, you know, like life or death situation, obviously, like you do what you have to do. When people are in jail, when people are in arm, when people are no longer a threat, there's no reason. And that's what I keep coming back to. There's no reason to kill them. You're not helping anything by killing them. You're only satiating some sense of vengeance, right? And I get vengeance, right? I feel vengeful to people, you know? I get the idea behind vengeance, but that is not an idea, that is not a feeling, that is not an emotion that should be backed up with state-sponsored killing. It's just not. But you, to your second point
0: before you push, okay. You do acknowledge though that your vengeance or my vengeance is somebody else's victim shaming.
1: Yeah, look, if I try to put my look again, Krista Pike committed a horrible crime. I try to put myself in the mental position to walk a mile in the shoes of the victims or the victim's family, right? I'd want, if somebody committed a horrible crime against my family, I'd want that person dead. I want that person dead. The state should stop me, right? Mm-hmm. The rational people should stop me. I wouldn't be in a rational state of mind in that situation, right? And that's where I'm talking about where vengeance is not something that should be state sponsored, right?
0: Yeah.
1: Like the state should think about what helps society, not what helps satiate my own personal bloodlust. And I'm not trying to say that I wouldn't have it. Mm-hmm. And I'm not even saying that it's wrong to have it. I'm saying it's wrong for the state to act on it.
0: Yeah. You were pushing toward my second point, which was really a question about why they even allowed her to go to the hospital to be resuscitated. Now she is conscious. She's speaking. Her attorneys are still demanding to see her. They've not as yet seen her. We'll talk about the governor, what he does at this point in a moment. But why let them save her?
1: It shows the real hypocrisy of the death penalty, but there's a really good reason why they're doing it this way, right? Okay. There's a really good reason why we're doing lethal injections as opposed to shooting her in the head or hanging her by the neck, right? And it's because when we did it the old ways, the real old ways, right? The medieval ways, it was disgusting. People reacted as if it was disgusting. When we show the barbarism of what we're doing kind of without a mask on, people recoil. Modern people recoil from it. Mm. And so things like lethal injection are designed to take the obvious barbarism out of it so that people still feel like it's somehow okay. Mm-hmm. Right? Like that's actually what's going on. So it's like, oh, well, we're not trying to torture her, so we're gonna resuscitate her before we kill her again. Like it puts us in this insane, truly insane situation, which again is yet another reason for why I'm against this as a legal proposition. As a moral proposition, that is not my field, man, but as a legal proposition, this is ridiculous.
0: Yeah, that's why I love Ellie. He breaks it down in ways many of us have never considered. And there are two thoughts that come to mind here. One is what Ellie just said. We're not going to let you see us shoot her in the head or hang her. We're just going to put her to sleep permanently. But we're just going to let her go to sleep, right? It reminds me of what we've seen a lot certainly in the Trump era. You remember that back in the day, they used to show us the body bags, the caskets returning to Dover Air Force Base, and then they stopped doing that. you take my point. It's just another way of not allowing us, not wanting us to see what we're doing around the globe. So they stopped long ago having ceremonies that are televised or that news media can cover of these caskets, these body bags coming back home. You see the parallel? Does that make sense, Ellie?
1: 100%, and it's exactly the same thing. They don't want us to see what we actually do, right? They don't want us to have to wrestle with what we actually do, because if we all had to wrestle with it, we wouldn't do it. Yeah. We just wouldn't do it. Yeah. And that's why you don't have gallows anymore. That's why you don't hang people by the neck anymore. And it's a shift of modern sensibilities as well, right? Yeah. If you go back 500-600 years ago, you know, executions were cinema, right? Yeah. People did that for entertainment, yeah. Which is a mind-boggling to me. But I mean, we're also talking about people who like put leeches on their skin. Like, you know, times change, man.
9: Yeah.
1: And it's okay that times change. It's maybe even good that times change. And we are trying to kill people in a way that decreases the moral trauma of what we're doing. And I just think that as a rational proposition, as a legal proposition, it makes no sense.
9: Not the same thing here, and I could debate you if I had the time. I don't mean you as an Elliot Mastal, but I could debate anybody who disagrees with me on this if I had the time. But these parallels keep popping in my head. It's the same reason why now we don't put boots on the ground. We kill you by drones. Right. Again, it's all these ways in which they want to obfuscate, to color, to blind us from what's really happening. But again, I digress on that. If you're the governor of Tennessee, Bill Lee to be exact, what do you do now? Because this is not the first or second time that, you know, we've seen these botched attempts at capital punishment. And now she's in a hospital. Now she's conscious. Now she's been resuscitated. Now she's speaking again. Do you go back and put her to death? Do you give her, you know, life in prison? That's what her lawyers are asking for. I mean, the governor's in a pickle here. What do you do if you're Bill Lee?
1: Yeah, again, if it was me, I'd end executions in my state. I stop the death penalty. But
9: yeah.
1: The thing about Lee is that he actually has an out here. And again, I go back to the law here. She was asking for a new trial. Give it to her.
9: Mm-hmm.
1: She was asking for a new trial where she could put forth her new evidence and see if the jury would once again return a conviction, a sentence of death. He can literally punt this issue back to the people, back to a jury of her peers, if he just gives the woman what she asked for. It's the simplest thing in the world. And so why he's not doing it is just, again, it's absolutely beyond me. It's absolutely beyond me. She was asking for a new trial. She has a good legal argument for why she should get a new trial. And if she gets a new trial, there is every chance in the world that a modern jury won't sentence her to death. So just do that. It's insane. And like this whole case is again, I the reason why I started your program, Tavis, with my priors, with the I'm against the death penalty. Mm-hmm. All the time is because there are cases that you can bring to me that puts my position under much more attack, right?
9: Yeah.
1: I will always defend my anti-capitalist punishment priors, but you can have closer cases.
9: Yeah.
1: This is not a close case.
9: Yeah. No.
1: This is not a difficult way issue. Give her the new trial. Let's see what a modern jury does. End of discussion.
9: Yeah. Ellie made the point earlier that he's in the legal lane, not in the moral lane. It's actually not true. He does both. He does both quite well. And in this instance, to my mind, it is difficult to disconnect the two, the legal from the moral, which leads me to ask this question. Not that he or I have a crystal ball, but my study of this suggests to me that over the years, the number of states who put people to death have decreased. It's been a journey. It's been an up, back and forth, up and down. It's ebbed and flowed. But by and large, there are more states that don't put people to death than there are who still do, number one. If I'm wrong about that, Ellie can disabuse me, but I think I'm right about that, number one. But number two, it does raise a moral question about whether or not you think that this particular story, for a lot of reasons, one, because it got botched not once, but twice, the obvious, it's a white woman, et cetera, et cetera, et cetera. You think that this particular case, this particular issue, might be, you know, another way, another opportunity for us to rethink, to reframe the conversation we have in this country about the death penalty?
1: I hope so, Tavis, but I'm also old enough to remember when they shot up a school full of white children in Newton, Connecticut.
9: Oh, yeah.
1: And it didn't change anybody's mind about gun control, yeah, right? Yeah, so, like, the ability for this country to look the other way when death is available will always be shocking to me. And I no longer have a whole lot of faith that this country is ready to take the next moral step on this. Yeah. I do think that we in the Trump era, we have one of the things that Trump has done that we don't talk about a lot is how much he has coarsened our politics, our relations with each other, and certainly our views around death and violence. And so I certainly don't think that in a kind of Trump fueled economy, if you will, moral, the Trump fueled moral economy, and the recession of morals that we have thanks to Trump, I don't think that we're going to get real change on this in that context.
9: Yep. This question may seem like a layup to a guy like Elie Mystal, and it may be, but I'm asking anyway because I want to hear what he has to say about it, because I'm just curious, because I've made this point many times myself on this program and beyond. I'm with Elie. So if we say in the black church, amen, amen, amen. When I saw them shoot up and kill a bunch of white kids in Connecticut, and it did not change America's mind about guns. It didn't change the NRA's position on guns. It didn't change politicians' thinking on guns when they killed a bunch of precious white babies. I knew then that this issue wasn't going nowhere, no time soon. My question simply is, what does that say about us?
1: We're the most violent industrialized nation on earth. It is, and number two ain't close. Like you, Tavis, I thought that would change. But like this, that shooting changed my mind more than it changed their mind. Turned out. Right? Because before that shooting, I was sure that we were on the cusp, that we were just there, that we were about to really take a bite out of the gun lobby and really take a bite out of the gun industry. And if you had asked me before that shooting what needed to happen, I was like, well, it's because mainly black kids are killed. Once white kids start getting killed, this country will change. And then it happened, and then no change happened. Mm. And I was like, whoa, this is more entrenched.
9: Yeah.
1: Than even I previously believed or would allow myself to believe. And that kind of leads us to the Supreme Court. When you look at the Supreme Court right now, they are extremist on guns, even as compared to rank and file Republicans. They are extremist on guns, even as compared to the Trump administration. Yeah. The Supreme Court is striking down Trump-backed gun laws. So, I mean, like, think about that for a second, right? Donald Trump is saying, actually, we should, you know, regulate ammo drums, right? And the Supreme Court's like, no, you can't. Second Amendment. And I'm like, what? Like, that is how off the reservation those people are.
9: This is why.
1: And as long as we have a Supreme Court that is truly soaked in blood, as long as we have a Supreme Court that is this bloodthirsty, there is no progress, right? You can only have progress on gun reform if you reform the Supreme Court, because those people have lost they dang minds.
9: This is why Elie Mystal is so good as a podcast host. He didn't just walk us up the steps and into the door of the Supreme Court. We're in the room with the justices. And so since he's already taken us inside the building, we will stay inside the building. Samuel Alito, one of those justices that Elie referenced, said that the Supreme Court is being bullied. There's a concerted effort to intimidate people like Elie Mystal. Well, he didn't call Elie by name. But he says there's a concerted effort to intimidate, that we are trying to intimidate the Supreme Court. Wait till you hear the audio of this. I got a couple of clips I'm going to play for you. You're listening to Elie Mystal on Tavis Smiley, and I'm glad about it.
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9: Right now. Tavis Smiley and the brilliant Ellie Mastal, justice correspondent for the Nation Magazine, podcast host, best-selling author. Again, always know it's going to be a great day when he leads us off. When he's the lead, when he's the leadoff batter, we're going to be all right. We're going to get on base, if not score a run. So Justice Samuel Alito has a book. He's been making the rounds, doing some interviews. I want to ask Ellie, just put a pin in this for the moment, Ellie. The Supreme Court, all of them, are a lot more loquacious than they used to be. And I don't mean they're always loquacious in the building, save Clarence Thomas, who never say nothing. But they're always loquacious inside the building. But I'm talking about on the media circuit. They're doing interviews and giving speeches. And there's always been some of that. But these people are popping off now in ways they didn't used to, number one. Speaking of the social norms changing, Ellie Mastal, they're talking publicly in ways they didn't used to and being more political. Overtly political, certainly Clarence Thomas is. That interview he did with Ted Cruz a few weeks ago, Jesus. Uh-huh. I mean, just putting his politics all out there. Let me come back to that a little bit later. Let me stay with Alito first. Alito's been making the rounds. He was on Fox News and he was on CBS. I want to play the clip of Fox News first. Doesn't need much explaining. I'll let Ellie go in after I play both. But give me the Fox News clip first, Miles.
15: A lot of mainstream groups on the left now saying it's time to reform the court. They need to either add justices, you guys need to be term limited, there needs to be an age limit. Do you all discuss those when they come up publicly?
16: We do not discuss it. I am concerned about that. There has been a concerted effort to intimidate the court and justices on the court to try to influence us to decide cases differently from the way in which we have been deciding them. And I am concerned about the future of the court. I think it's an important institution. It has not always done the right thing, but I think on the whole, it has been fundamental in protecting our constitutional structure and the rights that all Americans enjoy.
9: So we are intimidating them. And he's talking about Ellie Mastal. He didn't call him by name, but Ellie wrote the book. Ellie's written the articles. Ellie's the one talking about reforming the Supreme Court, expanding it, dot, dot. He's talking to you, Ellie Mastal. That's Alito saying that we, you, sir, are intimidating him and his colleagues. That's Fox News. Now give me CBS.
17: When you have political leaders on both sides talking about the Supreme Court as though justices are just nothing more than political actors trying to deliver victory to their team, how damaging is that to the court?
16: I think it's damaging. I think it can be quite damaging. There's been a great change in what presidents have said about the court when they are unhappy about our decisions. Traditionally, what presidents would say is the Supreme Court, it's made its decision. I disagree with it, but we have to abide by it. And that was it. That's what presidents said. That's what members of the cabinet said. That has changed.
17: Did Trump change that?
16: It's been isn't bipartisan. It's a bipartisan effort.
17: But what's in terms of presidents? I mean, the language that we're hearing from President Trump is different, certainly with social media.
16: He has his own way of saying things, but the criticism of the court, I mean, I want to be even-handed on this. The criticism of the court by President Biden and justices by President Biden and his administration was very harsh. And President Trump has been very harsh.
17: But you know, when you see the President of the United States, and you're saying you're following the law, whichever way it leads you, but when you see the President of the United States talking about, you know, you and some of your colleagues as being, you know, part of his political, you know, MAGA movement, that you're trying to make America great again, does that bother you?
16: Well, we are not part of any political movement, and we are not attempting to further any political agenda. We are trying to interpret the Constitution as best we can and apply it in the cases that come before us.
9: Okay. In the case of Alito v. Mistall, Mr. Mistall, you are invited to approach the podium, sir.
1: My man sounds scurred, doesn't he? Look, I've been talking about court reform, court expansion, ways to break the power of the Supreme Court since 2005. But Alito wasn't out there in 2005 talking about the rise of the blue, right? And he's scared. And he's scared because people are getting wise to his game and their games. And the people are starting to have the power and the motivation to do something about it. And that's why they're talking so much, to go back to your alpha point, right? Mm-hmm. The reason why we see Clarence Thomas out here and John Roberts out here and Sam Alito out here trying to get their side of the story in the media is because they realize that they need a side of the story because people are coming for them now. And so that makes me very happy, right? When your enemy is scared, that means you're doing something right. When your enemy is taking shots at you, it means you're making progress, right? They don't they don't shoot at you when you are in a fetal position. They shoot at you when you are walking across the field of battle. So overall, that makes me happy. Now, obviously, most of what Alito said are lies and mistruths. We are not part of a political movement. Really, Sam? Check your flags. check your flags outside your house, Sam, and tell me what political movement you are not a part of exactly, right? So, like, we can dismiss certain things that he says as that. But I also want to keep people – I don't want to let his – core lie, if you will. Right?
9: Yeah. I feel you. I like that. I see what you did there. Right? Yeah.
1: And that is this idea that this is an even-handed criticism coming from both. No. Trump has gone out of his way to mock, intimidate, threaten the Supreme Court justices in ways that people like me and people like Joe Biden and people like Barack Obama never have never thought of, right? Have talked about these people, call these people everything but a son of God is what Trump has done. That is not what you've seen from any Democratic president or any Republican president prior to Donald Trump. And yet Sam Alito out here is saying he wants to be even-sided. Remember, folks, this is the Sam Alito who, at the State of the Union, had the gall to tell the first black president that he didn't know what he was talking about. The first black president who happened to be a constitutional scholar. Sam Alito sat up there at the State of the Union and was like, not true. Nuh-uh. You're wrong, Mr. President, right? He was so teed off that Sam Alito don't even go to the State of the Unions anymore. Right. Mm-hmm. So like that's the same guy talking about like how we need to have respect for the Supreme Court. This is the same guy that couldn't chew with his mouth closed when a black president was talking to him. So like never forget what Sam Alito is really about, folks. But yeah, Sam, look, they're scared, and they're scared because there is a growing movement, not led by the top of the Democratic Party. We're still a little bit off from that. But there is a growing movement for people to reform the court to the point where, and I'm sure you saw this and talked about this, Jim Clyburn, right? Congressman Jim Clyburn, not known as a rabble rouser, right? Right, I'm not talking about AOC up in here, right? Yeah. I'm not talking about Ayanna Pressley up in here. I'm talking about Jim Clyburn. Jim Clyburn came out for court expansion.
9: Yep.
1: he came out in favor of adding four members to the Supreme Court. So when Jim Clyburn is on your bus, you know that your bus is on the main road.
9: We are running. If you're listening to KBLA Talk 1580, this program, again, I say all the time, is syndicated. And for that, I am deeply, deeply grateful. I mean that. I'm grateful to all the stations that carry this program, where they're hearing Ellie Mastal's brilliance right now. But in L.A., we just recorded a week or so ago a very special conversation, a midterm election special conversation with Jim Clyburn and Sidney Kamalaga Dove. It's a 30-minute special dialogue that we're running a number of times between now and Election Day. If you listen to their listen to our schedule, you'll hear them on Dominique, on Jesse, on the Quarterly, all the programs, Zoe and Jill. But it's running at various times. It's a pretty amazing conversation. I had the honor of moderating it. But it's a 30-minute conversation uninterrupted with Clyburn and Sidney Kamalaga Dove about the importance, about what's really at stake in these midterms. So you listen to the station here in L.A., you'll probably hear that special at some point. Now, we're inside the Supreme Court, thanks to Ellie Mastal, and he wrote a piece the other day that I couldn't wait to read. The headline is "The People versus Supreme Court." The People versus Supreme Court. The Supreme Court has plans to trample even more of our rights this term, but we are not powerless. The new term is in a full effect, and we'll let Ellie tell us what to expect in this new term when we come forward on Tavis Smiley.
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2: 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Right now.
9: Ellie Mastal, say it ain't so. Say it ain't so. More erosion this term?
1: Absolutely. The thing that I am most focused on is the attack on the National Voter Registration Act. People know this as the motor voter law. It's, for my money, the best thing that Bill Clinton ever did. The idea that you can register to vote using one form in any state, right? There's one form. You get a DMV, and that form works regardless of what state you're in to register to vote. It cuts through all of the red tape, all of the ridiculous differences between, you know, this state has that registration rule and that state has this registration rule. The Motor Voter Act cuts through all that. And so, of course, Republicans hate it. And the state of Arizona has sued to essentially get rid of that act. And that case is going to be heard by the Supreme Court this term. I'm very worried about what happens to it. We've already seen last term, the Supreme Court took a major hit to the voting rights Rights Act, which is, you know, I call the most important piece of legislation ever passed in American history. Mm-hmm. The Voter Act is the second most important piece of voter participation legislation in American history. And now they're coming for that.
9: We're obviously head down a slippery slope. Where do we end up if they keep eroding our voting rights as we have known them?
1: 1861?
9: Yeah, that's what I thought you were going to say.
1: I mean, that's what they're trying to get back to.
9: Yeah.
1: That, you know, it's the old, for people of a certain age, they'll remember how, you know, Bugs Bunny always used to say, must have made a wrong turn at Albuquerque.
9: Yeah.
1: Like, for the Supreme Court, they think the wrong turn at Albuquerque was 1861.
9: Yeah.
1: And they have already, people need to understand, they have already revoked most of the civil rights era. And now, so they've already kind of gotten rid of the 1960s. Now they're coming for the 1860s. And they're doing it in a way that is very forward looking. Another thing people need to remember, arguably, and I'm not 100% sure about this, as I should be, but I'm going to say 80% sure, Trump is term limited and cannot be president after 2028. I mean, mm-hmm. that's what the Constitution says. I don't know if that's going to fully hold, but let's hope, mm-hmm. right? Supreme Court understands that they will be there long after Trump is gone. And they are already, they have stopped fighting for the 2020s. They've won the 2020s.
9: Yeah.
1: The Republicans on the Supreme Court now are fighting for the 2030s.
9: Yeah.
1: Right. And yeah. sometimes that aligns with Trump's agenda and sometimes that doesn't. But they are laser focused on winning the 2030s and revoking the 1860s. And we're going to see a lot of that start to play out in this term.
9: Just because he's so mean spirited. My sense is that Clarence Thomas is going to torture us on the Supreme Court until he takes his last breath. He ain't going nowhere. But Samuel Alito admits that he has thought about retirement. He's thought about it. And yet Democrats don't expect to fill a Supreme Court vacancy under Trump. Many Democrats are worried that they won't get even one bite at the apple. They need a net gain of 4 seats as currently structured in the Supreme Court. They need a net gain of 4 seats to capture the Senate, Democrats do. Let me disconnect these issues. Democrats need a net gain of 4 seats to capture the Senate. That's one issue. They are concerned in the Senate, Democrats are, that they ain't going to get even one bite at the apple to fill a single Supreme Court vacancy. And yet, Samuel Alito, at least, has said publicly that he's thinking or has thought about retirement. Here's the question for Ellie Mistall. Should Democrats get a chance, because Alito retires, to have a say on the next Supreme Court justice, should they go the Mitch McConnell route, that is? And Sam, Ellie knows exactly what I'm asking here. Should if Alito says I'm stepping down, should Democrats do what Mitch McConnell did? That's the exit question for Ellie Mistall. When we come forward on Tavis Smiley.

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3: It does indeed. In this hour, 4 more minutes with Ellie Mastal, Justice Correspondent for The Nation magazine. So Democrats need a net gain of 4 seats, as we all know, to capture the Senate. If they can get that, then they would control what happens in a vacancy if Justice Alito or somebody else decides they want to retire. The exit question, Ellie Mastal, is if they even get that shot at one vacancy, should they go the Mitch McConnell route?
4: 100% yes. First of all, part of the reason why Alito is on this media blitz that we were talking about earlier is because he wants Republican voters to know that he might retire, because he thinks it's going to help him. It's going to help Republicans in the midterms. He thinks that Republicans are more likely to show up in the midterms than they think a Supreme Court seat is on the line.
3: Wow.
4: Why he's talking so much.
3: But he said he's not political. He's not being political. That's what he said.
4: Yeah. Again, he's lying, right? The second thing that people have to worry about is that if Democrats take over the Senate, there is a chance that Alito will retire in the lame duck. There is a chance that he will retire in the lame duck, so John Thune, while still Senate Majority Leader, can appoint his replacement during the lame duck between the midterms and when the new Democratic Senate takes over, should the Democrats win the Senate. So the chance for that. If those chances fail, if he stays on, he ain't retiring voluntarily during a Democratic-led Senate. He would have to leave in a coffin. Mm. He's not going to leave on a piece of paper, right? Like, so he's not going to retire. He's not going to give Democrats that chance willingly, right? But should, you know, the worst happen, people, ham sandwiches, it happens, and Democrats do get the chance, but Trump is still president, absolutely they should obstruct the replacement, just like Republicans obstructed Mitch McConnell, obstructed Merrick Garland, and I'll tell you why, Tavis. Mm-hmm. So think about me, I used to get bullied a lot when I was a kid, right? And I got bullied because I was the kind of kid that tried to talk through our issues, right? Talk through our conflicts, right? Whereas my bullies like to punch through our conflicts.
3: Yeah.
4: But when it stopped was when I realized that I had to stop playing by rules that my enemies wouldn't follow. That was getting me nowhere, right? Talking wasn't helping me. Fighting did. Not that I won the fights. Mm-hmm. I was still bad at fighting, right? Mm. But it started to cost them something to bully me, right? And just by making it cost them something, they went for easier targets.
3: Yeah.
4: And that is what the Democrats have to learn. Even if you lose some of these fights, it has to start costing Republicans something. And so, yes, if the Democrats get the chance to obstruct a Trump appointment, they should do it. It's not just Alito. If Democrats win the Senate, there is not a single judge, not a Supreme Court justice, not a federal court appellate judge, not a judge in Peoria that Democrats should allow Trump to appoint. Not a single one. That would make Mitch McConnell's obstruction start to cost something for Republicans.
3: He is the best. Nobody can do it like he does it. With insight, with humor, with verve. Love me some Ellie Mustal. He's a justice correspondent for The Nation Magazine, podcast host, best-selling author. Always pleased, as I said earlier, to have him kick us off in the first hour of this program. Thank you, thank you, thank you, sir. Enjoy the rest of your day.
4: Thank you, Tavis. Have a great one.
3: Thank you, sir. More of Tavis Smiley when we come forward.